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11: 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Breaking from Eyal Yacobi. Just an hour after President Trump said he spoke to Hezbollah. That's the first president to speak to Hezbollah. After they agreed to stop firing, and by the way, the Saudis

That's where they fired them. Not too far from Tiberias. I've posted if you're interested. If you're interested. And let's see. I'm just looking at this. Yeah, all right. Just looking at it. Now, I have a question for you, America. Serious question. If you have an individual who's been convicted of a serious felony and confessed to it to a judge and signed a plea deal so that individual could avoid prison and wouldn't be charged with other felonies, and that individual is ripping off people just like you. He would get out there and urge, you know, old ladies and so forth to donate money to him so he could build the Southern Wall, which was never built. Would that be somebody you would listen to or respect? Because that's Steve Bannon. The facts I just gave you are not in dispute. That's Steve Bannon. Now, if this same individual, Steve Bannon, had spent hours and hours and hours with Jeffrey Epstein, and there's videotapes of this, how he's teaching, he's prodding, he's coaching Jeffrey Epstein after this guy's already been convicted of a zillion horrific offenses on how to deal with you, the public, and the press. I assume he got paid for it. How come we have no transparency? All these people on Capitol Hill go on and on. I want to know who's paying who. We're going to get the receipts. What a bunch of buffoons. Okay, where are the videos? Where are the videos? What did Bannon and Epstein do? I call them the Epstein-Bannon videos. How come Bannon won't go on his program, The Fraud Room, and just explain it? What's he covering up? Guy hasn't missed a meal, that's for sure. So what's he covering up? I don't think he's taking a shower in about 2 or 3 years either. But what do I know? Anyway. And I don't know why Chairman Comer or some of these other guys who say, we're going to get to the bottom of this Epstein stuff, why haven't they subpoenaed his videos for investigative and legislative purposes? Maybe Congresswoman Luna will help us with that. She seems to be very focused on this, which is fine, which is good. Maybe Ro Khanna, a.k.a. Ro Khanman, complete scumbag, but maybe he'll help us with this. And, of course, the late, great Thomas Massie, who couldn't hold his own seat in the Republican primary and says, that proves we're going to have a revolution and I'm going to run for president. Sick and getting sicker. But nonetheless, Massie, Khanna, Comer, Luna, ABC, 123, whoever they are. There's big bloated Bannon. You can't miss him. What was he telling Epstein? How much was he paid by Epstein? Why was he even with Epstein? Mr. Producer, are these fair questions? Aren't these people telling us they want to get the bottom of everything and release names and everything? Why do they avoid him? How does Bannon get a pass? He shouldn't, in my humble opinion. Let's go back to another sleazeball, back to this guy, Plattner, from Maine. Now, Ms. McDonald, that was the campaign lady, her account of Ms. Gertner's, that's the wife, discovery of the messages and her alerting the campaign to them last summer before the rally with Mr. Sanders was confirmed by another person who was told about the messages at the time. The Wall Street Journal earlier reported the existence of the messages on Saturday afternoon. Now, despite all this, the Nazi stuff, the communist stuff, the pervert stuff, the texting lewd things to women when you're married, Bernie Sanders stands firmly with the guy.

0: Because these communists stand together. They stand together. Elizabeth Warren, there's another one. Stand together. Roe Conman, there's another one. It's another. You know, Roy Conman, much like Karl Marx, you know Karl Marx played the London Stock Exchange while he was attacking capitalism? Did you know that, Mr. Producer? It wasn't even his own money. It was his father's money. His father was a lawyer. This guy, he was filthy. He didn't shower much. He was vulgar. He didn't have much of an income. And he played the stock market with his father's money, who gave him some money to pay the rent, while he was trashing capitalism. Now, you know, the funny thing is capitalism and stock market seem to go hand in hand, don't they? They're all hypocrites. They're all buffoons. Let's go on. Now, Ms. McDonald, the campaign lady, shared with the New York Slimes what she said was a screenshot of a text message, a message exchange with the wife that started in the early hours of August 27, 2025. We're talking about recently. The wife had sent a message to a broader group asking someone from the campaign to contact her, and Ms. McDonald offered to talk. In their conversation, the wife told her about the messages, which she described as sexting, according to Ms. McDonald. Not to get too sick, and I don't want about this. Why do these perverts, you know, he had that former congressman, I can't remember his name. You remember him? Why do they think sending pictures of their you-know-what is attractive? May I ask you that, Mr. Producer? I mean, does a woman want to say, well, look at that picture? No. No. United States Senate is not a training ground for redemption. Ms. McDonald, the campaign lady, said it is a place for proven leaders with moral clarity and integrity. Well, he's got none of that. McDonald was one of three campaign officials who resigned in October after revelations about controversial social media posts by Mr. Platner and scrutiny of a tattoo widely recognized as a Nazi symbol. What did this guy do every day, Rich? He's texting. He's grotesque. He's doing stuff in public he's not supposed to be doing. I thought he's an oyster farmer. What the hell is an oyster farmer? If you're an oyster farmer out there, can you call me? What is an oyster farmer? How do you farm oysters? Don't you just kind of throw them all in the pond and hope one day they're big enough to eat? I don't understand it. How do you even know if they're big enough to eat? By the size of the shell? Furthermore, I've asked this many times, who's the first person who ever ate an oyster? Seriously. It's like, what the hell are you doing?
1: I'm going to eat an oyster.
0: Why?
1: Because I can.
0: You're eating what we usually spit up. You know, that's. Do you like oysters, Rich? They're gross, right? I love people. When I was younger, I'd go to a place, you know, they'd have some beers and there'd be oysters. Have an oyster. No, that's all right. That's it. No, it's great. It's good. No, it's okay. In the months since then, despite a barrage of headlines about inflammatory remarks Mr. Platner made about women online years ago, remarks for which he has apologized, well, that fixes it, the candidate went on to have a stunning rise to become the presumptive Democrat nominee. You know, the Democrats know how to pick them. They really do. Marxists, Islamists, Nazis, racists, anti-Semites, sort of a rainbow coalition of freaks, frauds, and phonies. As he heads into a tough general election fight against Ms. Collins, the incumbent, some Democrats remain anxious. Now, they're not anxious that he'll win and they'll have a sicko among them. No, because apparently there's many sickos up there. There's many sickos. They pay these, you know, these, use our tax dollars to pay off all these charges and everything against them. How hard is it to be a senator and a congressman and keep your pants on or your skirt on? How hard is that? Standards, you know. Republicans, for their part, here's the slimes, are broadcasting a steady drumbeat of old Reddit posts in which Mr. Platner insulted women, black people, white rural people, and others. How dare the Republicans actually make the voters aware of this? Mr. Platner has spoken openly about struggling for years with post-trauma stress disorder. You know what I hate about this? Because I know a lot of people served in the military, including in my family. They hate when flunkies like this use their service and after-service period as a justification or a defense for their conduct. There are people that really do have issues and problems and so forth, but they're not putting Nazi symbols on their chest. They're not harassing women. They're not sending dirty pictures and texting them to women. They're not doing stuff in public that this guy's... You understand, folks? This is all really an attack on the military and the military service. The way he went after those two servicemen, one of whom was shot 4 times and he says he wishes he was killed. But what kind of a... This is a sick man, which is exactly why Bernie Sanders loves him. He's a sick man, too, in a different way. In 2013, he posted that women afraid of rape should not get so drunk that they wind up having sex with someone they don't mean to. How's that, folks? Where are all the women's groups with all the stuff going on that's so gross? Are they even around anymore? In another post, he responded to a cartoon about sexual assault in the military, dismissing challenges faced by service members who bring crimes of rape. He said, "When every whisper of a misplaced hand brings down a feature-length film, anyone who actually thinks the military is purposefully covering up rape is clearly both an idiot and junior enough in rank or life experience to think it matters." So he's dismissing it. In January 2020, that wasn't many, many years ago, was it? He waded into a debate over whether West Coast Marines were more chill, arguing that they get to bang L.A. chicks, whores. Oh, this guy's lying. I'm not even going to get into this. He deleted the history ahead of his campaign kickoff, you know, because they try and cover up. They try and clean it up. And then when you bring it up, it's gossip. As the primary heated up, Governor Janet Mills, his Democrat opponent, seized on his post, releasing ads featuring women responding to his remark about rape with disgust. "But I apologize. I don't mean any of the 4,000 things that I erased on the, you know." His campaign organized an online event aimed at helping its female supporters talk with their networks about Mr. Plattner's posture toward women. So he's a woman hater and a womanizer. He's a pervert. He sends texts and so forth of things I'm not going to repeat. He's also a pervert. He's done things in public you're not supposed to do by any means. It was a misjudgment when he put the Nazi sign of a Nazi concentration camp guard tattoo on his chest and left it there for his entire adult life. Mistake. But he says, "Look, I fixed that. I'm now a communist." Oh, okay. I'm now a communist. He's just a regular guy. An oyster farmer, because that's what regular guys do. He's just a regular guy, be a swell senator representing the people of mine. I remember when Ed Muskie was a senator. I didn't much care for him, but he was, you know, a class act. Olympia Snow, I didn't much care for her, but, you know, none of this stuff. Look, I've just endorsed Susan Collins. She's more liberal than I would prefer. She's more liberal than I would prefer. But she's not scum of the earth like this guy. And yes, I will vote for a more liberal Republican against a Nazi turned communist, a disgusting pervert who trashes women, makes fun of rape, and then trashes two service members, one of whom was shot 4 times. Yeah, I think I'll vote Republican for Susan Collins. What do you think of that, Rich? I'll be right back.
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0: You know, folks, I have my opinions about things, and I try and raise them when I have a disagreement with a friend or an ally in a respectful way. And I will always do that, because I know they mean well. Because I know if you're my friend, you love the country. Otherwise, you wouldn't be my friend. So, I just want you to be aware of that. It's different. When I know people hate us, they hate the country. When they're trying to self-promote and grift, you know, like the Bannons of the world and his ilk. But I know this about President Trump. That he does love the country, that he is trying to do his best. And I'm hopeful this works out properly. I hope it works out from my perspective on top of that. Time will tell. Time will tell. Let's go to Robert, Odessa, Texas, the great K-W-E-L. Robert, how are you, sir?
1: I'm great, Mark. Thank you very much for taking my call. Great show. I'm a regular listener and a MAGA supporter and a Trump supporter.
0: Thank you.
1: My comment is I've heard your kind of position on the Iran war. I've heard from Senator Johnson and Lindsey Graham that we need to go in, quote unquote, finish the job. And I understand that. We've been at war with this regime for 47 years, and they're the world's leading sponsor of terrorism and enemy of Israel and us. But I think the only way you can do that, and I think as history shows us, is to totally destroy them, like we did Nazi Germany and the Japanese. You know, with the land, and we had to do an invasion with boots on the ground.
0: Well, it's not going to happen. We're not going to send in ground troops. And let me suggest that, you're being very earnest, let me suggest that we destroyed the Soviet Union without sending in infantry, which would have been a disaster. And the public is not going to support it. It's just not. And so again, I go back to something I've been talking about for a couple of months. Arm the Iranian people. 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
2: 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I'm very excited about this new sponsor, Ghostbed. I really am. I think you're going to love it. Okay. Let's check out the callers here. Let's go. Ralph. New York, New York, the great WABC. How are you, Ralph?
3: I'm very good, Mark. I just have a question to ask you. Maybe you could shed some light on this. Are you familiar with the IRMA on Social Security for Medicare?
2: IRMA, is that a woman?
3: No. It's a tax that they put on your Medicare. What happens is when you make a certain amount, you pay so much each month for your retiree.
2: Yeah, I know. I pay a ton.
3: You know, for your. Yeah, me too. But anyway, the IRMA is an extra tax that they put on. And the thing about it is that you're medical. And I just like to know where the money goes to, the extra money they take from me. Every year I don't get it, but it depends how much money I make.
2: Well, is that part A, part B, there's part D, there's part G? What part are you talking about?
3: I'm not sure exactly what part it is, A, B, or maybe it's the whole thing. It's just a basic amount you pay every month.
2: Here's what I'm going to do. I'm going to help you out. Don't hang up. Mr. Producer, will you give him the contact number for Chapter, please? Ralph, I'm going to help you out. Everybody else who needs help, too. Don't hang up. We're going to give you the contact for Chapter, which is a fantastic service addresses questions like this, and I'm sure they'll be able to help you. So don't hang up. Let's go to Joe Woodbridge, Virginia, the great WMAL. Go.
4: Mark, an honor and a pleasure.
2: Thank you, sir.
4: I'm a little frustrated. I just don't understand why the mainstream media and possibly President Trump is allowing Iran to dictate the terms of the deal when it comes to Iran, when it comes to Israel decimating Hamas and Hezbollah. I believe that it's a separate issue, and it shouldn't be part of the Iranian deal. And we should allow Israel.
2: And you are 100% right, because Iran wants Hezbollah, the Houthis, and Hamas part of the deal, particularly Hezbollah, because that's really it's like fighter wing. And Israel's saying, don't let them be part of the deal. We got to wipe these guys out. Why don't we let them wipe them out?
4: I don't get it. You know, Hezbollah will never stop attacking Israel until there is no more Hezbollah. That's the bottom line.
2: And Hezbollah's killed Americans. Isn't it patriotic to kill these guys off?
4: I'm a former Marine. I was stationed out in 29 Palms, California in 1983. I was attached to 3rd Tank Battalion. And we were put on 24-hour notice. And, you know, I'll be honest, Mark. If revenge for the death of all our Marines in Beirut and all our people in Iraq who were maimed by the improvised explosive, if revenge was the only motive for attacking Iran, then I'm all in.
2: I'm with you. They've already killed off Nasrallah, all these people who were involved in killing, you know, all of our guys. And they don't get any credit for that. It's just kind of crazy. And now they're in there. Do you know, after they were assured, apparently after this relatively brutal phone call, the Saudis assured our president, according to another report, that Hezbollah would not shoot any more missiles. Do you know they shot a whole barrage of missiles into Israel right after that?
4: Sure. You know, I praise Donald Trump for being the first president to really take on Iran. But I really, really, really want to see Israel take out for good Hezbollah, Hamas. And while we're at it, we should take out the Houthis as well for good.
2: Doesn't look like that's going to happen, which is frustrating a lot of people in this audience, a whole lot of Trump supporters, hardcore people in this audience, and particularly people who have served in the military have been calling this show left and right, many veterans, saying finish them off so we don't have to deal with this anymore. And I'm with that. And I've talked about the ideology of this regime. If you don't destroy the regime, if you don't arm the Iranian people and give them the kind of backing and support they need. I'm not talking about troops on the ground. I'm talking about, you know, technical information, location information, training, arms, and so forth. You're not going to take out the regime. But apparently we're not supposed to do that. I don't know why. I don't know why regime change is a phrase that we're supposed to hate. We want to destroy these bastards so they can't keep doing what they're doing, or they're going to keep doing what they're doing, and then your kids and grandkids are going to be shipped off to war. All right, my brother. Great call. Thank you. We've had great callers. We've had great callers a lot. I want to thank you all for that very much. You know, Jill Biden's out there selling a book. Honestly, she's making a fool out of herself. The thing she's saying about her husband, everybody knows it's not true. She knew he has at least some level of dementia. We all know it's not something to make fun of, not in my view. So I'm not going to play her clips because I don't really care what she says. I'll leave it to everybody else. But I am going to go back to this guy, Graham Plattner. This guy, Chris Murphy, is a real piece of you-know-what. And I want you to listen to how he defends Graham Plattner. He's a nasty punk, this guy, Chris Murphy. Cut 9, go.
1: I mean, Graham Plattner is somebody that served our country. He served his community. He's also made mistakes, and he has admitted that. Character also involves standing up to people who are bankrupting and corrupting this country. And
2: now we go to Trump. Go ahead.
1: Contrast between somebody that has put his life on the line for this country.
2: Mr. Producer, have we tried to get this reprobate on? Let's try again. Come on, I just want to interview him. Here's Cory Booker. He's on ABC this week. Boy, they must be hurting. Deface the Nation had Chris Murphy. I mean, Chris Murphy's not a hard get. They don't actually have to book him because he's calling. Can I come on? Can I come on? Can I come on? You need a filler? I'm ready. Can I come on? Guy's a nut. Then there's Cory Booker. Good job in Newark there, Cory. The Democrat militia. That's right. Armed and dangerous. And they're attacking horses. Did you see that, Rich? They were hitting horses with, wood? And throwing bricks at them? I mean, these are sick, this Antifa. We got to get to the bottom of this group, pull it out by the roots. Pull it out by the roots. Cut 10, go.
5: Do you have concerns with the weight of all these controversies that it may jeopardize Democratic hopes to get that Senate seat in Maine?
6: Yeah, I have concerns. That guy has questions to answer, and that's what campaigns are for. But when I go all over New Jersey and see hundreds and hundreds of thousands of New Jerseyans losing their health care and millions more seeing their health care costs go up.
2: All right, slow down. Hundreds and hundreds of thousands of New Jerseyans losing their health care from what? The costs? You can thank Obamacare and the Democrat Party. Not a single Republican voted for Obamacare. Not one. Didn't you get your $2,500 check from the federal government? Remember, Obamacare was going to save us $2,500 a year? They just lie. So what Obamacare has done, because it's so huge, is it's driven up the cost of all medicine. It's driven up the cost of all insurance rather than driving it down. And it needs these, in spite of the cost increases, in spite of the inadequate quality care, the American taxpayer is paying twice. Those of you on Obamacare are paying, and then you're also paying taxes to subsidize it. That's how bad this is. We spent God knows how much time talking about it, and they just go, Medicare for all. Shut up, you idiot. You don't even know what you're talking about. These are the Obamacare people, the Democrats. They've destroyed the market system for medical care. They've destroyed the insurance coverage for medical care. That's why your costs are going through the roof. How come we're paying so much? Because of you bastards, that's why. I'll be right back.
7: Mark Levin.
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0: Boy, Eric's got a good question. 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It'll be the best service decision you ever made. 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Trust me on this. 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And you know what? You're going to be very proud that you're working with them. And you're not working with these, these behemoth companies where you're just a number. Eric, Finksburg, Maryland, the great Sirius XM satellite, go.
1: Hi, Mark. I was wondering, do you think this agreement that's out there that they're talking about with the president, would that be considered a treaty? And then would that kick in the treaty provision that's in the Constitution?
0: It's a great point, and technically you're correct. It would. But they don't seem to send any things in there for treaties anymore, do they? Even the Obama deal, they changed the rules to accommodate him and so forth and so on. So I suspect if the president wants it, it's going to be tough. But to answer your question, technically, yes, it should go through the process. And the reason I think you're asking this is because it takes a supermajority of the senators to approve a treaty, doesn't it?
1: Yes, it does. Yes, you brought that up during the Obama Iran
0: right.
1: deal. How they went around it with they tried to pass a law, and you said they hijacked the treaty provision.
0: And they did, and technically this should too. I'm just saying it's unlikely, but it should. It would go through the Senate Judiciary Committee. The chairman there is Lindsey Graham, and Lindsey Graham has said that he thinks the Senate needs to take a look at it. So who knows? But I have serious doubt that that's going to happen. So much of the Constitution these days, very upsetting. The way they treat the impeachment clause, which is outrageous. Other clauses they ignore completely. And not just in Congress. The judiciary, too, does the same thing. But good call, Eric. Excellent. All right. There's one other thing I wanted to get to before we leave here. Did you know Hakeem Jeffries was outside that Delaney Hall in Newark, New Jersey, too? And this guy, Andy Kim, the senator, you know, he got hit with, what did he get hit with? Laughing gas or something? Pepper spray. Says it was the worst day of his life. Let me help this senator, because he apparently is not really that sharp. When you go to something like this and you're obstructing federal law enforcement and state troopers and state law enforcement, and you're standing sort of between law enforcement and the rioters, the violent rioters, Antifa, and they're shooting pepper spray, that is, law enforcement and Antifa, you may get hit in the face with pepper spray. Just a word to the wise. Didn't his mother tell him this? Apparently not. And here's the genius right here. Cut five, go.
2: People are looking at these images and thinking of earlier this year in another city. Are you concerned about that?
3: Oh, I'm hugely concerned. Yeah, absolutely. I've gotten so little sleep this past week. I mean, this has been one of the most difficult weeks of my entire life. And again, it's not about me. It's just I am so worried about my state. I've not seen my state with this level of precariousness during my entire time, in elected office. So I'm worried about what comes next. It's uncertain. And I'm hopeful.
0: Okay, let me help you out, pal, because you sound very dim-witted, as a matter of fact. People are in detention. They're here illegally. Some of them have killed. Some of them have raped. Some of them are pedophiles. Some of them are not. The first claim was that some of them didn't like their food. I'm sorry, you don't like your food? Too damn bad. We salute all you heroes out there, given the time and the clock here, and we wish you all the best. How about tomorrow? Can we do this again tomorrow?
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15: Pause the fighting. I'm Lisa Lucera, Fox News. President Trump says he's brokered a deal between Israel and Hezbollah as U.S. talks with Iran appear to be stalled.
16: President Trump has long insisted there is no deadline for a deal with Iran. Iran has long demanded the ceasefire include Lebanon, where its proxy Hezbollah is based. In a post on Truth Social, Trump writes he had a productive call with Israeli Prime Minister Benjamin Netanyahu and a very good call with Hezbollah. And they agreed that all shooting will stop, that Israel will not attack them, and they will not attack Israel. For his part, Prime Minister Netanyahu writes, I spoke with President Trump and told him that if Hezbollah does not cease attacking our cities and citizens, Israel will attack terror targets in Beirut.
15: Fox's Lucas Tomlinson at the White House. This is U.S. Central Command says it bombed radar and drone sites in Iran after Tehran shut down an American drone over the weekend. The Justice Department is putting a controversial anti-weaponization fund on hold following a court ruling.
17: DOJ says it disagrees strongly with a court order, but will abide by the ruling that blocks payments from a nearly $1.8 billion compensation fund for individuals who believe they were unfairly prosecuted for political reasons. Lawmakers from both parties raised concerns about the fund and whether people convicted for actions taken on January 6th would be eligible. Those objections prevented Republicans from advancing an ICE funding package last month. It's unclear if the Justice Department's announcement will unlock that funding. Several Democrats say they still plan to introduce legislation that would ban the fund from ever being established.
15: Fox's Jared Halpern at the White House. The Associated Press is reporting President Trump is considering scrapping the fund altogether. A 25-year-old man charged with murder after police say he stabbed a woman to death on an Atlanta commuter train in apparently random attack. America's listening to Fox News.
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is here. Now, broadcasting from the underground command post, deep in the bowels of a hidden bunker, somewhere under the brick and steel of a nondescript building, we've once again made contact with our leader, Mark Levin.

murdered 1,200 of them, raped, butchered, tortured, same in the kibbutzim. The report is out. Babies and mothers tied together with wire and burned alive. Eyes gouged out, breasts cut off, thrown into the street and kicked around like a soccer ball. Women's genitals. Brutalized. With knives and nails and spikes and hammers and all the rest. Worse than medieval times. That was done to our country. On our Texas border. By drug cartels in Texas. We would not have tolerated that for a minute. And then they took about 251 hostages. Raped them, starved them to death, murdered them. It didn't matter. 10-month-old baby. 89-year-old grandmother. And everything in between. We would never fight a war in Gaza, or I should say in Mexico, the way the Israelis fought in Gaza. We wouldn't be dropping leaflets. We wouldn't be sending texts. Wouldn't be sending what they call bomb knockers, unloaded small missiles and so forth, warning people that we're about to hit them. We would not care. We didn't care after we were attacked at Pearl Harbor, and we would not care, nor should we care. And for a country with a relative handful of people, 9-10 million people, that would have been like these cartels slaughtering 30 to 35,000 of our people. Taking hostage thousands of Americans. What is it about the little country of Israel that it's not allowed to defend itself? Now, what do I mean by that? I mean when it is ready to finally destroy Hamas, Hamas is pushed into Gaza City. It is surrounded. And we tell the Israelis, back off. We enter into a peace deal, two phases. The second phase is Hamas was to be disarmed. Disarmed by the Turks, by the Egyptians, and the Qataris. But they're not disarmed. And nobody's saying a damn thing about it. In fact, they're rearming. The Israelis lost about 1,000 soldiers in that battle. That's nearly 30,000 troops by our numbers. We're at war with Iran. We weren't dragged into that war. We decided, and we had the envoy, Steve Witkoff, on my program. The president made the decision that they were too close to getting nuclear weapons and they weren't going to stop, even after we bombed them in June. We decided we needed to do it. The president has said so time and time again, and he was right, 100%. And the Israelis fought with us, side by side, soldier shoulder to shoulder, Air Force to Air Force. Nobody else did. The Europeans wanted nothing to do about it. The Arabs are all talk. They didn't do it. We've never had an ally like this, ever. You heard the Secretary of War, Pete Hegseth. You heard the head of the Joint Chiefs, General Kane. You've heard the commenters on TV, generals and admirals and lieutenant colonels and full colonels and on and on and on. We've never

0: ever seen anything like this in a coordinated attack. Meanwhile, ballistic missiles are fired into Israel. Ballistic missiles are fired into Arab countries. Real consequences. Ballistic missiles have 2,000 pounds, the equivalent of TNT. Not 200, not 300, 2,000, or the size of a yellow school bus. Iran is building and was thousands of them to unleash them all at once so they cannot be defended against. If it were the drug cartels in Mexico or the Mexican government doing that to us, we couldn't tolerate that. Well, neither can the countries in the Middle East. Neither can Israel. Hezbollah, since the ceasefire in the first week of April, has launched thousands of missiles and thousands of drones into northern Israel. Israel's a tiny country the size of New Jersey. You've heard it before. Well, imagine the top third of New Jersey or the top third of Israel has to be depopulated because the Iranian surrogate terrorist organization that has killed hundreds and hundreds of our people in embassies, in the Marine barracks, in our facility in Saudi Arabia, what would we do about that? What would any country do about that? Any country. France, Britain, any European country, Russia, China, North Korea, dare not. Dare not. But because we want this magnificent deal or what's to be this great peace agreement with an enemy that has never honored a single deal, not once, and its ideology does not allow it to. That's already violated the ceasefire over and over and over again. They object today. They say, hey, look, Israel can't penetrate into Lebanon. Israel says, what are you talking about? The center of the power of Hezbollah is outside of Beirut. We need to get to that in order to stop this because we've tried to stop them. We've been told only a defensive military plan, but we can't just sit back and catch this stuff. Our citizens are not going to put up with it. It's a democracy. And if they're going to serve their country and their citizenry, they need to protect it. So Iran says today, you know, we're not talking to you anymore, United States, because Israel is pummeling, you know, our brothers and sisters, Hezbollah in Lebanon. And keep in mind, Israel's wiped out the entire top tier of Hezbollah that killed our Marines, that killed our soldiers, that bombed our embassy and killed our civilians. And our response is to tell Israel to back off, because we want a deal. Hamas remains armed. The Iranians run to us to get Israel to stop trying to destroy Hezbollah. Then you look at Axios, which is the official, apparently, scribe for the leakers who want a deal at any price, who hate Netanyahu, and this is a constant leak operation. And I know who's doing it, and they know I know who's doing it. Axios, Barak Ravid used to write for a paper called Haaretz. Haaretz would be like The Nation or something like that, hard radical left. I mean, almost to the point where it's anti-Israel, and yet it's in Israel. It's crazy left, and so is Barak Ravid. So they leaked to him, and Mark Caputo. I'm just reading it to you. Mr. Producer just saw this and sent it to me. President Trump lashed out at Israeli Prime Minister Benjamin Netanyahu over Israel's escalation in Lebanon. Escalation. It's gone from defense to offense to try and take out Hezbollah. How dare it do that? In an expletive-laden call on Monday, two U.S. officials and a third source briefed on the call told Axios. So why are they leaking it? And they go, why it matters. Earlier on Monday, Iran threatened to abandon the negotiations with the U.S. over Israel's actions in Lebanon. So what? On the call, Trump called Netanyahu crazy and accused him of ingratitude, according to two of the sources. He also put the brakes on Israel's plan to strike Beirut. Behind the scenes, one U.S. official told Trump, said Trump told Netanyahu, rather, that following through on his threats to bomb the Lebanese capital would further isolate Israel around the world. They're trying to defend their population in Israel. Missiles are being fired into their country constantly, constantly. Two of the sources said Trump claimed he'd helped Netanyahu out of jail, a reference to his supporting him during his corruption trial. I don't know what that means. Did Netanyahu get a pardon, Mr. Producer? No. Summarizing Trump's remarks to Netanyahu, the U.S. official said, now again, keep in mind, these are leaks, but these leaks are constant, so I think these leaks are intentional. Listen to this. You're effing crazy. You'd be in prison if it weren't for me. I'm saving your A. Everybody hates you now. Everybody hates Israel because of this. See, a leak like this isn't going to help, is it? No, I don't think so. Second source briefed on the call said Trump was pissed. At one point yelled at Netanyahu, what the F are you doing? The U.S. official said Trump knew Hezbollah had been shooting at Israel, that Israel needed to defend itself, but found in recent days Netanyahu was escalating in a disproportionate way. This is what these advisors, and I know who they are advising the president. The Netanyahu's out of control, he's unrestrained, he's this, he's that. And just so you get a full picture of this, in Israel, the center-left and left parties are accusing Netanyahu of refusing to finish the job, of refusing to finish Hamas, refusing to deal with Hezbollah in an effective way, and as a toady to Trump, as a toady to the United States. So he's getting it from both directions. In addition to the threats on Beirut, Israel has been expanding its ground operation in southern Lebanon. All of this has been explained by them. That they tried not to introduce more forces in there. They tried to abide by this ceasefire, but people are getting killed. Their soldiers are getting killed. They're sitting ducks. They can't just keep sitting there and sitting there. These towns on the border are getting destroyed. They can't just sit there and let their towns get demolished. Is there another country that would do that? Another U.S. official said Trump was concerned by the fact that Israel had killed so many civilians in Lebanon. How many? Israel no longer plans to strike Hezbollah targets in Beirut. And so there you have it. More when I return.
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looking at some of this news that's breaking here. I'm trying to figure out when the Post, the president puts out the Post. He says he spoke to Hezbollah or senior representatives of Hezbollah. Is that what he said, Mr. Producer? Something like that. I'm looking at this. It came up at Fox Business as well. Kudlow and Lucas Tomlinson discussing it. I don't believe any president's ever spoken to Hezbollah or senior representatives of Hezbollah. Here's the line. I want to be clear. Likewise, through very highly placed representatives, I had a very good call with Hezbollah. Very interesting. Maybe we drop some F-bombs on them? You think, Mr. Producer? I'll be right back.

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1: We'll soon be celebrating, as you know, the 200th anniversary of the Declaration of Independence. The Declaration was, in essence, a declaration of war against the most powerful military force on earth, the British Empire. The colonists knew that Britain would not tolerate such a declaration of independence, so war was certain to follow. The truth is, the war had already begun. But the Declaration committed the colonies to join forces and unite against Britain. And every patriot who supported independence literally put their lives and property on the line. They did this despite the fact that they were the clear underdogs in this war, and nothing short of a miracle would result in the revolutionaries winning the war. Every delegate who signed that document had signed their own death warrant. Let us remember this when we listen to the debates about whether or not we should defeat the Iranian regime. All the arguments and even excuses against it, despite 47 years of its killing and maiming thousands of our fellow countrymen, 47 years of lies and deceit, decades developing nuclear missile technology to obliterate our nation, and a far more dangerous and diabolical ideological agenda than that of the British monarchy. Yet George Washington and the brave founders of our country personally risked everything. They all would have been hanged. Ultimately, the British forces surrendered. Surrendered. The Iranian regime will never surrender, and they will never abide by a deal, any more than they have abided by a ceasefire. I am mindful that only some 35% of the colonists supported war with Britain, and I'm mindful that my view may similarly be a minority view today. I hope not, but if it is, well, so be it. You got to speak what you believe. I think that's why you're in the audience, whether you agree with me or not. You know I'm not going to spin. There's plenty of those people out there already. They don't know what to do. They're on the fence. They're not sure how to conduct themselves. Be honest with yourself. Be truthful with the audience. And be polite in your disagreements. Be civil. That's how you do it. That's how I've done it my whole life. Our great video podcast, Liberty's Voice. We have a brand new one out today. Here's two short clips. First, number one, go.
2: If your goal is to overthrow the United States, and we know that, and you're here on a temporary status, you should be deported. Free speech. This has nothing to do with free speech. It has to do with national security. And if you have these hostile societies and ideologies that are trying to use the openness of an open society, to use our Bill of Rights, to use our system to destroy our system, to not confront that is absolutely suicidal. The purpose of immigration is to improve the life of current citizens. We, the people, not to replace us, not to change our country, to change our culture, to change our face, to change anything. The purpose of immigration is to improve the existing society based on the desires of the existing citizenry. Remember, the government is supposed to represent you and me. We the people, we're the sovereign. This is our civil society. So when through migration, mass migration, you're bringing people in or allowing people to come in who reject the fundamental principles of our country, who reject the Declaration and the Constitution, who are openly stating that their goal is to destroy this republic, to take it over, to force people to bow to Allah, that is suicide.
1: Mm-hmm. I'm going to do this early in the program because I really feel strongly about this. I told you we're never going to play McBride's God Bless America again. But Mr. Producer found a beautiful version as well by Celine Dion. And I want to play it for you now because it's very important that we maintain our patriotism, our positive view of our country and our founding. In the face of all the rest of it, it's very, very important. And we don't need a special occasion to do it. even though we have one, I've abandoned Martina McBride for good, given the fact that she has abandoned us for some inexplicable reason. But this is Celine Dion. Enjoy. Cut 14, go.

stunning. Isn't that beautiful, guys? I'm going to take this opportunity to do one more. You know, when I do my show, I basically have two blue sports jackets. One in one location, one in another, depending on which location I'm in. And I probably have the biggest lapel flag in the world. I had it made specifically for me. And on the other lapel, I have, people ask, what is that? I have John Wayne. It is a pin that I won at an auction that is gold, white gold, and has some diamonds on it. And it was a pin, as I recall, that he would give from time to time to top employees or something of that sort. Not that pin he wouldn't give from time to time, a different one. This was a one of a kind. So I proudly wear it on my other lapel, if you've been wondering about it. And so one more in honor of our country. Go.

You ask me why I love her? Well, give me time. I'll explain. You've seen a Kansas sunset or an Arizona rain? Have you drifted on a bayou down Louisiana way? You watched the cold fog drifting over San Francisco Bay? Have you heard a Bob White calling in the Carolina Pines? Or heard the bellow of a diesel in the Appalachia Mines? Does the call of the Niagara thrill you when you hear her waters roar? You look with awe and wonder at her Massachusetts shore, where men who braved a hard new world first stepped on Plymouth's Rock. Do you think of them when you stroll along a New York City dock? Have you seen a snowflake drifting in the Rockies way up high? Have you seen the sun come blazing down from a bright Nevada sky? You hail to the Columbia as she rushes into sea, or are you headed at Gettysburg, our struggle to be free? Have you seen the mighty Tetons, you watched an eagle soar? Have you seen the Mississippi roll along Missouri's shore? Have you felt a chill at Michigan when on a winter's day her waters rage along the shore in thunderous display? Does the word aloha make you warm? Do you stare in disbelief when you see the surf come roaring in at Waimea Reef? From Alaska's cold to the Everglades, from the Rio Grande to Maine, my heart cries out, my pulse runs fast, the might of her domain. You ask me why I love her? I have a million reasons why. My beautiful America, beneath God's wide, wide sky.

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0: reading online, Mr. Producer. People are furious. Are you reading the same thing? They are furious. Not necessarily because they're Israel. But Iran complains about the attacks on Hezbollah after Hezbollah has been shooting missiles into Israel since the entire ceasefire. And given Hezbollah's background in slaughtering our people, our Marines, and Hezbollah's background in the narco-terrorism activity that even involved Venezuela and so forth. And Iran says we're going to cut off negotiations, so the pressure's on Netanyahu, and Netanyahu is berated and threatened. Meanwhile, as I pointed out, the left in Israel is running against Netanyahu. Their elections in October saying, basically, he's Trump's toady. He does what Trump tells him to do. He didn't finish off Hamas. He won't finish off the regime in Iran. He won't finish on Hezbollah. When he's trying, I think, to be a very supportive ally. But when you're the head of a country, you can't tolerate attacks on your people like this with missiles and drones every single day, where you have to actually move the population out of the northern part of your tiny country. And it's directed by Iran. It's directed by Iran. And then you're told to pull back, that you're doing more than you need to do. You know, you're supposed to be in a defensive posture. We wouldn't put up with that for 2 minutes. How many people think that if this were going on, that if the drug cartels were doing this in Texas or New Mexico or Arizona or any of the states in the Southwest, at the behest of the Mexican government, does anybody think we wouldn't deal with that? Weren't we shooting boats out of the water for trying to bring drugs to our country? And I'm all for it, by the way. I want to defend our country, too. And what? Because the Iranians say so? It's a big victory for the regime in Iran tonight, Mr. Producer, don't you think? And how are they going to take this? They're going to see weakness in the United States. They're going to see weakness, period. In my humble opinion. Look, I could be wrong. There may be a point where the president has said enough is enough and take additional military action. I hope that point's coming soon. That's just my opinion. It's no secret that the burdens, the financial burdens of summertime are very heavy. Credit card use is up in the summer. 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
7: A deal could be coming. I'm Lisa Lacerra, Fox News. President Trump says a deal with Iran could happen over the next week. The president with the comments during an interview with ABC News as he spoke by phone today with the leaders of Israel and Hezbollah, and they agreed to a temporary ceasefire.
8: He posted on True Social he thinks the negotiations will continue at a rapid pace.
7: Fox's Lucas Tomlinson at the White House, but Israeli Prime Minister Benjamin Netanyahu has said if Hezbollah does not stop attacking Israel, Israel will launch strikes at Beirut. A not guilty plea from an Iraqi man accused of planning multiple terror attacks, including one against President Trump's daughter Ivanka.
9: Hezbollah terrorist commander Mohammed al-Sadi pleaded not guilty today in Manhattan federal court to 8 charges, including conspiring to provide material support to 2 foreign terrorist organizations. Kataib Hezbollah in Iraq and Iran's Revolutionary Guard Corps. Now, in court, al-Sadi today was defiant, at one point shouting, quote, I'm a prisoner of war, I'm not a criminal. His lawyer has said al-Sadi is a political prisoner. The 32-year-old is accused of directing and planning nearly 20 terrorist attacks and attempted attacks throughout Europe and the United States in retaliation for the U.S.-Israeli war in Iran.
7: Fox's Brian Yenis at Manhattan Federal Court. Prosecutors say the suspect made a pledge to assassinate the president's daughter, even having a blueprint of her Florida home. A South Carolina jury has found store owner not guilty of murder in the 2023 shooting of a black teenager. The jury returned the verdict for Chike Rick Chow, who shot the 14-year-old in the back after chasing him through the convenience store, but maintained he acted to defend his son. President Trump reportedly reconsidering whether to move forward with a $1.8 billion fund meant to compensate his supporters. 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

Welcome back to the Ramsey Show in the Fair Winds Credit Union studio. I'm Dave Ramsey, your host. Jade Washaw, Ramsey personality, is with me. We were talking about stock market returns earlier, and during that break, we actually got to play with the actual app a little bit and look at it, and I misquoted some stuff, so I need to clean up my mess. If some of you are still listening before you're bitching on the comments that Dave Ramsey's an idiot, because he was, he messed up. So, anyway, the thing to remember about the S&P, it recovered in about 90 days from the high. It was up in February. Trump bombed in Iran. It dove. It came back in, I think it's 92 days. It recovered to where it was, and it's well beyond that now. And I said the rate of return for the year was down 1%. I was wrong. It's up 10% for the year. So if you've been in the stock market, invested in S&P, which is the stock market, from January 1 to today, June 1, then you have made 10% on your money. Meanwhile, it went down and back up. And so you rode a roller coaster down and you rode it back up 10%. Now, in 2024,

0: that, you're going to panic every time you read a news story or see a news story on, and Fox and CNN are going to tell you the Chicken Little, the sky is falling every day. It's what they do. It's fear porn. And they're going to tell you every day that the world's coming to an end. The world's coming to an end. They always report when the market is down. They never report when it's up. Ever. They never say record stock market returns. Now, a business channel like a Fox Business might, or in the old days, the old CNBC back in the day, not there anymore. But the if it was a pure business channel with stock market reports, they might say the market's up at a record level. And I think I did say the Dow was at 36. It's like at 50,000, so I'm not even close on that. So I screwed up two things in one of those other segments pretty dramatically. But the moral of the story still is no one gets hurt on a roller coaster except those that jump off in the middle of the ride. I do not take my money out of the market based on any singular event because I think the market's going down. Every time the market goes down, instead, I am tempted to scrape the nickels out of the corner of the couch and put more in because it's on sale. When I was a kid, there was a store called Kmart. It's gone now. And when you went in Kmart, they had these little things that on rollers with a blue light on top. And they would roll this thing over to the whatever aisle, the tool aisle or the socks aisle or the underwear aisle, and they'd turn the blue light on, and there would be a blue light special. And you could get a bargain. And so the rednecks would flock to the blue lights, right, like a moth towards a flame. And so I remember my mama running down the aisle of Kmart to the blue light. That's what you should do when the stock market goes down. The blue light is on. It's on sale. Get a bargain. Run down the aisle, you redneck. Get you some money, okay? That's what we did. And so there's nothing wrong with that. But if you've got the mindset of it has always come back and the only game is how long it takes it, then when it dives on one of these news items or geopolitical events, whether it's COVID or, you know, fires in Australia or whatever it is, it causes, you know, the Russians launch a satellite. Somebody invades Ukraine. Somebody doesn't invade Ukraine. Somebody's oil barrel goes up. Whatever it is, whatever mess Trump is making this week ends up in the stock market, right? Or whatever victorious thing he does this week ends up in the stock market. And so, for a short period of time, overall, you just make money.
1: Yes.
0: So that's the moral of that story. I'll get off my soapbox. All right, let's go to Jay in Richmond, Virginia. Hi, Jay. How are you?
2: I'm good. How are you?
0: Better than I deserve. What's up?
2: So, me and my wife just had a baby in January.
0: Yay! What'd you have?
2: A girl.
0: Awesome. You're ruined.
2: yeah, I know, right? and so, Doing the current bills, we're trying to pay off debt, but she just had a school payment come up, and that kind of threw everything off. And then daycare is coming up in September, and right now we don't have enough to cover daycare, so we're trying to figure out what can we do to get to at least where we can afford daycare and then also pay off debt.
0: What kind of school payment?
2: The school payment itself right now is $360, but that's just one. That's the private, you know, Sally Mae loan that's out right now.
0: It's a student loan.
2: Yes, that's my wife's student loan.
0: Yeah. Oh, okay. I thought you meant she was in school. Okay,
1: got it. And how much is daycare?
2: She's in a break right now. Daycare's going to be $1,600 a month.
1: And when you say your wife is in a break, when does she go back to school, or when did you plan for her to go back?
2: That's up in the air. She finds out by tomorrow whether she's allowed to go back. Right now, the school is not being very kind with her having a baby. So she plans on going back in the fall.
1: Can you afford for her to go back in the fall? It doesn't sound like it.
2: She's on grants for school. So that is her school's covered. And if the grants don't work, her work pays for it. So they do they pay for her college.
0: I'm sorry. So she works also?
2: She does. Yes, full time.
1: And the 360 is for an old student loan. It's not an ongoing tuition payment.
2: Correct.
1: Got it. Okay.
0: Why are you paying? Is that a federally insured student loan or a private student loan?
2: It's a private.
0: Oh, okay.
1: All right.
0: All right. So what does she make at work?
2: She brings in $2,000.

0: And $1,600 is the daycare.
1: Yes.
0: Well, that doesn't work.
2: No.
1: And of course, you know, that since you're married, our money's combined, so together we make $7,600 a month.
0: I know, but her working, if she's not working, you don't have a $1,600 daycare, right?
1: Correct.
0: Well, she's not making $400. I mean, we're not working full time to make $400.
1: Right.
0: That doesn't work. So we got to figure out a different job that she does from home, or makes twice as much money. Because her working and making $2,000 and paying $1,600 for the privilege is not logical.
2: Yeah.
0: No, I would work part time from home and make more money net of daycare, and be home with a baby. That's step one. Then step two is you look at what you can do to pick up extra jobs and sell the car. I didn't even ask about it.
2: Yeah, something else.
0: I don't even know if it's there, but probably sell the car.

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0: Faith is in Boise. Hi, Faith. How are you?
1: Hi. Thanks so much for taking my call.
0: Sure. What's up?
1: I just want to start off with saying I just know that this is a first world problem, and I'm grateful to have it, but I really need your advice.
0: I'll try.
1: Okay. So we need to know if we should pay capital gains at the number of $50,000 to the IRS, or if we should reinvest using a 1031 exchange.
0: So you're selling a piece of investment real estate?
1: Yes, we are.
0: For how much?
1: Probably we're listing it at $499.
0: So you've depreciated it. Your adjusted basis is approaching zero?
1: No. But we are, we'll probably make about $300,000 equity on it. After
0: That'd be $45,000. But that's equity is not equity. Equity is not your basis or your tax basis.
1: Right.
0: So
1: and let me tell you, we've gone over this with all kinds of like tax people and.
0: Okay. So the tax people are saying you have a $300,000 gain at 15%. That'd be $45,000.
1: Right.
0: Okay. That's what you're hearing, correct?
1: And then with all of the money we've invested into the rental, they're saying we'll probably walk away with a $50,000 capital gains tax. So we can pay that, or we can take that money and reinvest it into something else.
0: Okay. Let me stop you a second. I'm concerned that the number you're giving me is where it's coming from, because I want you to go back and double check that. Let's walk through the basics of that, and then we'll go back to your question. Okay. When you bought the property, you're selling it for approximately $500, and you're thinking you have about a $300,000 gain. So when you bought it, you probably paid $300,000 for it. Let's call it okay. And then you've been depreciating it, which lowers your basis, and you've been doing capital improvements to the property, which increases your basis.
1: Yep.
0: Okay. That adjusted basis, down by depreciation and up by capital improvements, subtracted from your sale price, subtracted from your expenses for selling, is your gain. And I can't tell from the way you're wording this if that gain is $50,000 or if your tax is $50,000.
1: The tax, I was told, is $50,000 after someone else worked out all those numbers you just
0: said. And the property, what kind of property is it you're selling?
1: It's a single dwelling.
0: Okay, so it's a rental house. Okay.
1: Yes.
0: And you sold it why?
1: Well, we want to sell it because where we're living now and we're renting right now is so extremely expensive. So our ultimate goal is to lower our monthly housing costs.
0: And take this equity and buy a home.
1: Yeah, either buy a home or we thought buy a duplex so we don't have to pay capital gains tax.
0: If you live in it,
1: which is a whole nother thing.
0: Yeah, that's a mess. That's a hot mess.
2: Can she do that and live on the other side of the duplex?
0: Yeah, but you got to try to figure out a way to bifurcate the duplex, and that's really troubling.
1: Mm-hmm.
0: It's not.
1: And
0: great.
1: In the area that we're wanting to live, a duplex, even if it was only like 1,400 on each side, square feet on each side, would be close to $1 million.
0: I would pay the gains and use the money and buy the home that you need to buy. You're forcing yourself all into a duplex. You wouldn't have bought a duplex anyway. The only reason you're doing that is to save this gain and to try to play some kind of shell game with this money. And so, no, I'm going to pay the tax, get clean, and just buy the home that you're supposed to buy, that you need to buy, that fits your budget with the money that you guys have from the sale of this and from what other money you've stacked up. Put as much down as you can put down. And don't get caught up, because you're forcing yourself into a duplex. And if you're living in one side of it, you can't 1031 that side. And yet there's not two sides to a duplex in terms of there's no line down the middle that you can say one side's investment and one side's not, unless it's a zero lot line. And it's not. It's a duplex. So you're getting yourself into a real potential barrel of fish hooks if you get audited, and I'm not sure how you'd come out on that. I wouldn't screw with it for all that, and you wouldn't be buying a duplex if it wasn't for this one simple issue. And so I just ignore the issue and go do the house you're supposed to do, not let taxes force you into a decision you wouldn't have made otherwise.
2: I like that. I like that.
0: And that's the way I would go at it. So, yeah, but if you live in one side, does it become your personal residence? Oh, but the other side is rented, so that's a rental property. Yeah, but it's one property.
2: It's very confusing.
0: It's a singular property. Mm-hmm. It's not a dual property. If you bought two properties attached, two condos that were attached at the wall, then one of them would be an investment. You could 1031 into that. You could not 1031 into the other because mm-hmm. you can't 1031 into a personal residence, as she's already discovered. But I also, Faith, want you to go back. Unless you guys have owned that property a very long time, I'm not sure the numbers you're getting. That's an unusual. If you've spent money on the property doing capital improvements, that's an unusual gain. So, but I would look at it and try to just make sure that your adjusted basis, that you understand that, and that the difference is times 0.15 per 15% for your capital gains tax is the $50,000. It might be. I might be wrong, but I really want to understand it before I move forward, just to be double sure, triple sure. But no, I would not do a 1031 in this case because it's forcing you into a purchase you would not otherwise make. It's a good question. Interesting discussion. Mm-hmm. Thank you. Zach's in Lubbock, Texas. Hi, Zach. How are you?
3: Hey, I'm great. How are y'all?
0: Better than I deserve. What's up?
3: Well, doing well until your lady volunteers beat my Lady Raiders in softball, but all things considered, pretty well. But my question is, I'm a 1099 employee, or 1099 here in Lubbock, and I have recently done better and better in our career field.
0: Good for you.
3: Thank you. And I've been definitely trying to, I've been maxing out my Roth IRA and that's gone well. And even maxing that out, I'm not hitting my 15% in the baby step that I'm in where I'm debt free and everything with my home. But my question revolves around, I have a tax professional with the heart of a teacher that is telling me, hey, you might consider a traditional IRA with your S corp as a 1099 tax bracket.
0: You have an S corp?
3: I do, yes.
0: Hmm. Okay.
3: Yes.
0: Well, cheaper than that, do you have employees in your S corp other than you?
3: No, it's just me.
0: Okay. Yeah, you can set up a what's called a simple IRA, which is okay. A 401k for small businesses.
3: Yeah. Uh-huh.
0: And you're the only employee.
3: Yes, sir.
0: And you can max it out.
3: Okay.
0: And just hit your SmartVestor Pro up. And the good news is that it's basically 401k for small business. They call it a simple IRA. Okay. And the good news is it's $15 a year administration cost. It costs nothing.
3: Oh, it's nothing, yeah.
0: Yeah, like a big 401k, like our company, you know, we pay tens of thousands of dollars a year to administer it for 1,000 employees, right? And then we have to pay another $40,000 and have it audited and all that stuff. You don't have to do any of that with a simple. It's all just $15. It's like setting up an IRA. It's like setting up another Roth IRA. And you can do a simple Roth. So you can just make it more Roth, more good, and put it in there. If you did have employees, you have to match 3%. If you ever hire someone for your S corp other than yourself, you'd have to match 3%. But the weird thing is you can actually match yourself. So, which really serves absolutely no purpose. Unless you're, well, if you're maxed out, it would serve a purpose. Yeah. If you're going to put all the full amount in, that would get you there.

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12: That's right. 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
12: up to 72,000 is the contribution limit.
0: 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Gregory and Kimberly are on the debt-free stage in the lobby of Ramsey Solutions, which can only mean one thing. Where are you guys from?
13: Bay City, Michigan.
0: I love it. And how much debt have you two paid off?
13: About $300,000.
0: I love it. How long did it take you?
13: 72 months.
0: 72 months. And your range of income during that time?
14: About $180,000.
0: Okay. Good. Cool. What do y'all do for a living?
14: I'm an occupational therapist, rehab director.
0: Awesome.
13: And I'm an electrical manager at a pickle plant.
0: Great. Very cool. And I'm guessing with that length of time and that amount of money, where are y'all from again?
13: Bay City, Michigan.
0: Which is near what?
13: 2 hours north of Detroit.
0: Okay, cool.
12: All right. I have something in mind here when I'm thinking about $300K of debt. What was it?
0: Must be your house.
13: Well, we had about $70,000 in consumer debt. And
14: student loans, credit mm-hmm. cards, leased cars.
12: Wow.
14: Silly things.
13: And our house.
0: And the house. And the
12: house. For last.
0: And the house.
13: Baby steps.
0: You are debt free. Everything. Yeah. I'm looking at weird people.
13: Yes.
0: Look at you guys. Way to go, y'all. Excellent. So, what's this house worth?
13: $275,000.
0: I love it. And how much have you got saved in your nest egg so far?
13: About $688,000.
12: All right, we're creeping.
0: You are almost millionaires.
13: Well, if you consider that we also have about $46,000 in liquid assets.
0: You do. Uh-huh. You are. Uh-huh. Baby Steps millionaires.
13: Yes,
0: way
13: sir.
0: To go, you guys.
12: That's
0: I'm
12: awesome.
0: So proud of you.
12: Thanks.
0: So, wow, how old are you two?
13: I'm 58.
14: 54.
0: And you're millionaires. And you started with nothing.
13: Surreal.
0: How long have you been married?
13: 33 years.
0: Wow.
12: Congratulations.
0: That is so cool. So very well done. So tell us your story. How'd you get started on all this Ramsey stuff 72 months ago?
13: It actually started in 2014 when we moved to a town in Ohio and wanted to start working on my retirement and went to a financial advisor, and they said, well, you can't really invest until you get out of debt. And it was at that point where I felt like I was going to die at my desk. And in 2018, I met a guy where I worked named Jeff. I called him 1F Jeff because I messed up. He's only 1F and is Jeff. And I told him about my situation, and he says, you need Dave. I said, who's this Dave? Dave Ramsey. He says, I was like, is this some snake oil salesman? What's up?
15: Yeah.
13: So I started listening to your show, and I listened to it for about a year.
14: And it took me a while to get on board.
0: Mm-hmm.
14: Yeah,
0: because a snake oil salesman takes them. I understand. I've got no issue with that at all.
12: What changed your mind, Kimberly?
14: We were just drowning in debt, living paycheck to paycheck, and just tired of being stressed out all the time.
0: So I'll try anything.
14: Yeah.
0: Even Dave, yeah. I understand. Yeah, that's how it happens a lot. I like it. I like it. Very cool. Okay, so at that point, sometime y'all had to have a sit down and go, all right, let's do something. Well, tell me about that moment. Do you remember it?
13: We started selling everything. We did agree to, it's time to do something, because like you keep saying, we're sick and tired of being sick and tired. And so I think it was April of 2019, we said, it's time. Let's do it. And we started selling everything. As you said, the kids were concerned about they were next, and just started pouring money. We had spreadsheets. We used the Every Dollar app. We just did everything we could to get out of debt. And December of 2019, I turned in a stupid car, a lease, and it was at that point where we're like, holy smokes, we're out of debt.
0: Everything but the house.
13: Everything but the house.
0: Just in time for COVID.
14: Yeah.
13: And then last year we decided to move out of Ohio and move back to Michigan. And we sold our house down there. It took a while, but it was about December 9th when we closed down our house in Bay City. And we paid cash for the house.
14: Wow.
13: We walked out of the title office, which blew my mind. It only took a half hour.
0: Yeah, I bet.
13: I looked at her, it's like, we're debt-free.
14: Completely debt-free.
13: Yeah, it was just, we're baby step seven. What is this? And who pays cash for a house?
12: You do.
14: It was amazing.
12: Wow.
13: It was insane.
14: Exhilarating. Free.
0: Congratulations. How's it feel to have no payments in the freaking world?
14: It's awesome.
13: It makes the monthly budget a lot easier, let's put it that way.
0: Yeah, it's pretty simple now. So what big thing, Kimberly, are you guys going to do to celebrate that you have no payments in the world and you're millionaires?
14: We came here to do this.
0: Y'all are people of simple taste.
12: You are.
0: No, seriously, you're going to go on a trip, buy a car? What are you going to do? You need to do something.
14: Look for another sailboat.
13: Yeah.
0: A sailboat. Yeah. Bay City.
12: Yeah,
0: okay.
12: I love that.
0: All right. So you have a little one? You need a bigger one?
13: No, we sold it.
0: You sold it. So you got to replace it.
13: Yeah, we sold it, and when we moved out of Ohio, we sold it.
0: Okay, so what's the budget on this sailboat?
13: About $16,000 maybe.
0: Okay, all right. That's nice. Yeah. Very nice.
12: I love that for you guys.
0: Good for you. Exciting. Congratulations.
13: It's insane.
0: And I got to tell you, it will glide on the water better than that one with payments.
13: Even the one we sold didn't have payments.
0: Okay, all right. It just was helping you get out of the other payments. Yeah. Okay.
12: So a lot of people would have taken the $275,000 from the sale of the house and used it as a down payment on a bigger house.
14: No.
12: How did you walk us through your mentality there?
14: Last kid was out of the house.
13: Yeah,
14: we were empty nesters. So we went from 4 acres and a huge house down to a very simple, 1,200 square foot, easy to take care of.
13: Half acre house.
14: House.
13: That made it a lot easier.
12: Yours, all yours. Home
14: all
12: sweet.
14: All ours, yeah.
12: Yep.
14: Yeah.
12: Wow. Way to go.
0: Excellent, guys. I'm proud of you. Who was cheering you on as you went?
13: Our kids, mostly, and co-workers from time to time,
0: Yeah, the guy that recommended Dave.
14: Yeah.
12: Jeff with 1F.
14: Yeah.
13: I wish I could find him. I would buy him a drink or something.
0: Yeah, amen. Well, congratulations. We're very, very proud of you.
14: Thank you.
0: And we really appreciate you coming all the way down here and sharing your story. And I can't wait to send us pictures of the sailboat.
14: Yeah, okay.
0: Yeah, that's very cool. good for y'all. You get to, you're living the dream, man.
13: Yes, sir.
0: That's how it works. Well done. Gregory and Kimberly, Bay City, Michigan. Quite a journey. $300,000 paid off over 72 months. Debt-free everything, house and everything. And in the process, become Baby Steps millionaires, making 180. Count it down. Let's hear a debt-free scream.
13: 3, 2, 1.
15: We're debt-free!
0: Yeah! There we
12: so
0: go.
12: Good. So good.
0: Oh, man. Hey, you know you're serious when you sell a sailboat.
12: You know you're serious when you take the $275 and buy a house in cash.
0: Mm-hmm. And move down.
12: Go down in house to make something.
0: Well, the kids are gone. Yeah, we don't need the... Yeah. And don't have to keep up the upkeep. She's right
12: about
0: that.
12: That's true.

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0: 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Teach me to do your will, for you are my God. May your good spirit lead me on level ground. Henry Ford said, the only real mistake is the one from which we learn nothing.
1: Love that.
0: There we go. Ben is in Raleigh, North Carolina. Hi, Ben. How are you?
2: Better than I deserve. How are you doing?
0: Better than I deserve. What's up?
2: A question. I need some help. Really help and question. I have a issue trying to get my wife to agree to a budget. The way things are is that she will look at money in the account and look at it as a way of, there's this amount of money, this is how much I can spend. And I've been struggling. If the money in the account has always been causing problems as far as trying to
0: sit down. Okay, your phone's breaking up. Can you get where you can speak directly into it and keep it clear?
2: Hear me now? I'm sorry.
0: That's okay. Try again. So your wife thinks there's money just because there's some in the account, and you're having trouble getting her to understand we don't have all that money because some of it's got to pay the electric bill next week.
2: Correct. So what I've done is it's caused problems in the past. So what I've actually done is I've pulled money into the one account to make sure the house gets paid. But we constantly run into issues with money being left in the primary account.
0: Okay. So let me stop you for a second. How long y'all been married?
2: We've been married for 14 years.
1: Okay. Oh, gosh. And how old are you guys?
2: I'm 58. She's 42.
1: Let me tell you.
0: So why does a 42-year-old woman not grasp the idea that we have bills to pay?
1: Right.
2: She does. But anything outside of that is a open invitation to spend.
0: No, it's not. She's a 42-year-old grown woman. She's not a 4-year-old.
2: I agree with you completely.
0: Okay, so why, when you look at her and say, I need a grown woman to join me in my marriage and join me for our household good, and that's, you can't spend like you're in Congress. We're going to write down together where the money's going to go, and you and I are going to stick to that. And if you can't keep that contract, we need to sit down with a marriage counselor.
2: I agree. Let me give a little bit more of a backstory. So I did lose my job probably about a year and a half ago, and that put a lot of financial burden on her. Since that time, I've got a job. Going through baby step one.
0: Okay, I'm sorry. What financial burden did it put on her? She was the only one working?
2: She was the only one working. That's correct.
0: No, it put a financial burden on the household.
1: Right, because her job remained the same.
2: Correct.
0: So there's no financial burden other than the household had less income during the fact that one of you weren't working, for richer, for poorer, in sickness and in health. That does not give you a reason to overspend. Quite the opposite.
1: Correct. Are you back to working?
2: I'm back to working.
1: Are you making what you were making?
2: I'm actually making more.
1: Good.
0: What do you make?
2: That's stabilized.
0: What do you make?
2: I make roughly about $125.
0: What does she make?
2: She makes around about $35.
0: Okay. So let's start fresh. Here's how the conversation needs to go. Honey, we've tried to work on this together several times. I'm very concerned, and I'm really worried about our relationship, our marriage, and our future. And I need desperately to get closure on our money. If we put all of our money in one account, and before the month begins, we both sit down, and we both have a vote, and we both decide where this $150,000 a year, $160,000 a year is going to go. We're going to decide this month, here's what our take-home pay is, and every dollar is going to have an assignment. Every dollar is going to have a name. You get a vote, I get a vote. We're going to come to a conclusion that every one of those dollars is allocated. We're not going to spend anything except what you and I have decided is good for our future. Can you help me, and can we do that together? If she says no, you don't have a financial trouble. You have a marriage problem.
2: Okay.
0: If she says yes, now put your big girl pants on, your big boy pants on, and both of you sit down like two grown-ups and make adult decisions without any shame of I've lost my job or somebody had stress because of that. Well, we all had stress because of that. Hello. But that's in the past. Today we make $160,000, and today we need to get out of debt and become wealthy and outrageously generous and have a wonderful life. But that's not going to happen by accident. It's going to happen when we sit down, both of us have a vote, both of us have a voice, and we plan it out. What am I missing, Jade?
1: I don't think you're missing much. I think that I don't want to say this, but I think he's afraid to challenge her and, like, push on this.
0: You sound like you're a little too sweet.
1: Yeah.
0: Too nice.
2: I'm a Southern boy.
1: I think she can take it. I think she can handle you having a very serious conversation when you're saying, this can't continue. This is a detriment to both of us. It's a detriment to our relationship.
0: And I'm not asking you to do what I say. I'm asking you to do what we decide together.
1: And I think that she can handle it.
0: And if she can't handle that, then there's something else going on. And but this thing of I just do whatever the flip I want after 14 years of marriage and I'm 42 years old, there's nothing Southern about that. That's just crazy.
1: Yeah, because it wouldn't fly if you were doing whatever you wanted. I guarantee
0: you
1: that.
0: Yeah. And she'd be calling us going, how do I get my husband under control? My husband under control, right? I mean, it's like, wow.
1: When you become an adult, you have to do the things that require adulting in your marriage. You have bills to pay. You got to pay the bills. You have to work together.
0: And
1: you
0: here's
1: can't
0: the thing.
1: Just do your own thing.
0: You can use the downloading of the Every Dollar app, and we're going to build this together as a way to do the conversation.
1: Yeah.
0: Because you're kind of starting to fret. This is a whole new way of us doing this. Instead of me being your daddy.
1: Yeah.
0: And little girl does whatever she wants. Are you being my mommy?
1: Yeah.
0: And I get an allowance from
1: you.
0: Do
1: it together.
0: I don't care what your mom and daddy did. I don't care what my mom and daddy did. I don't care what we did for the last 14 years. We're going to build a new thing going forward, starting with this Every Dollar app tonight. Let's sit down together and both be grown-ups and both decide on purpose what's going to happen to this money and both of us push through.
1: Yep.
0: And there's some relational breakthroughs when that happens.
1: I agree, because for him, he's going to have to share something with her beyond dollars and cents. It can't just be, well, you got to stick to the budget. You're not doing the money. He's got to share something that has a greater why behind it. It makes me feel scared when I see this. It makes me have a hard time trusting you when you react like this. He's going to have to share something that's a little bit of a deeper level when talking about the money so that she understands it, and vice versa.
0: The breakthrough at our house was when Sharon finally clicked that this was the best way she could get her voice, that her vote counted.
1: This is how she...
0: The budget was a mechanism for her to have a vote that counted because she's dealing with Mr. Strong Personality over here, right? Who just does, just does it and then you figure it out, right? But that was like, I don't know, 30 years ago, right?
1: Yep.
0: But that was still a breakthrough. That's how she got a vote, with a strong personality. And sometimes that's how you get the princess off the couch or the irresponsible guy to plug in and be a man.
1: Yeah,
0: whatever analogy you want to use on this. But that's what a lot of people face, Ben. It's not just you guys. It's most people struggle in this area. But if you can solve for it, it's game changing. That puts this hour of the Ramsey Show in the books. We'll be back with you before you know it. In the meantime, remember, there's ultimately only one way to financial peace, and that's to walk daily with the Prince of Peace, Christ Jesus.

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2: Negotiating a pause. I'm Lisa Lacerra, Fox News. President Trump says he's helped cut a deal between Israel and Hezbollah for a temporary ceasefire.
3: The president says he had a very productive call with Israeli Prime Minister Benjamin Netanyahu and that no Israeli troops will go to Beirut. Israel's government ordered strikes in Beirut's suburbs Monday, a day after ground forces reached deeper into the country than at any point in the last 26 years. To representatives, President Trump says he also had a very good call with Hezbollah and says the militant group agreed that all shooting will stop, adding Israel will not attack them and they will not attack Israel. Both Israel and Hezbollah accused each other of breaking a ceasefire. Iran has insisted Israel stop targeting Lebanon as part of a ceasefire agreement with the U.S.
2: Fox's Jared Halpern at the White House. Meanwhile, U.S. Central Command says it's launched strikes against radar and drone sites in Iran after Tehran shot down an American drone over the weekend. The president reportedly reconsidering whether to move forward with a $1.8 billion fund meant to compensate his allies who believe they were unfairly prosecuted for political reasons. That's according to the Associated Press. This coming after the Justice Department said it would comply with a court order to pause implementation of the fund. Homeland Security Secretary Mark Wayne Mullen says there will be consequences after days of violent protests at an immigration facility in Newark, New Jersey.
4: We have absolutely zero issue with you exercising your First Amendment in a peaceful protest. But when you're threatening the lives of an officer, that's verbal assault. When you threaten the lives of their family, that's verbal assault.
2: New Jersey Governor Mikey Sherrill has sent in state police to take care of security outside the building. Five people are dead after an explosion and fire at a defense company worksite in South Korea. 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

0: 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Leonard is in Sacramento. Hey, Leonard, how are you?
1: Doing good. How are you guys today?
0: 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What's up?
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0: Mm-hmm. Okay.
1: And all of our other.
0: Go ahead.
1: All of our other like utility bills accumulate up to about an additional between $400 to $600. So we're paying about $4,000 alone in just rent and utilities.
0: $86,000 in debt?
1: So we got a little marriage happy and got into a truck payment on a high interest rate and high monthly payment.

0: more margin to act silly and more margin to get sloppy. And I think that's probably what's going on here.
1: Yeah, we're training the next Olympian in dance class, the next MLB player in travel ball.
0: There you go.
1: We're eating out fine dining frequently.
0: Mm-hmm.
1: We have a wonderful vacation every year, but we can't make ends meet. And so, you're going to have to go to scorched earth on the lifestyle, get a detailed budget, find the margin in the detailed budget by using every dollar. It'll point the margin out to you. It's one of the things that it's built to do. It'll show you immediately, and you'll be going, oh, my God. Every time somebody does it, me included, when you first do a budget, you look at it and go, I'm so bad. Where's all this money going?
0: Yes.
1: You have this moment. You're like, I'm stupid. And so you're not stupid, but you've been doing stupid stuff. And so all of us. And so when you find that margin in there and you get that stuff going, and you sell the truck.
0: You got to sell the truck.
1: Sell the truck, cut up the credit cards, go to scorched earth, and you'll be out of debt and in control and have margin. A year.
0: Oh, yeah. And part of that, when we talk about the budget, probably the key behavior that a lot of people don't do is you've got to track your transactions just about every day. And that's the way that you stay on top of the numbers. A key thing that I find that people do that's actually wrong is they make the budget for the month, green check, that's great. But then they don't check in with their budget until the end of the month.
1: Which means you're not living on it.
0: You're not living on
1: it. It was a theory.
0: Yeah. And then
1: it wasn't a guardrail, it was a theory.
0: And then you track everything and you realize, oh, I was over budget here and I was over budget there. And by that time, it's spilled milk. There's nothing you can do about it.
1: Yeah. It's like you put the address in your GPS. And then you never look at the map.
0: Right. I think it's this way.
1: Yeah.
0: Right. Bad idea.
1: Pretty over there. Let's go over there. And let's go over there. Yeah. Squirrel. Let's go over there. Yeah.
0: But
1: yeah.
0: When you track the transactions in real time,
1: right.
0: You say, okay, here
1: right.
0: we go. I've already spent half of my grocery budget and it's only, a week into the month. I need to pull back, right? You can start to make changes.
1: You and Sam did a lot of work on cruise ships and you know this, that a cruise ship is never on course. 100% of the time, they are adjusting 1%, 2%,
0: yep.
1: 1%, 2%, based on the currents, mm-hmm. based on the winds,
0: mm-hmm.
1: based on the weather, based on speed, whatever. But they're all you're 100% of the time. You can't see it because it's imperceptible because it's 1% and 2%. But they're constant feedback and constant adjusting to the plumb line,
0: mm-hmm.
1: to the actual target.
0: Yes.
1: And that's what the daily check-ins do, and it forces you to do this stuff. And it forces you to look at stuff like, that car is brain damage.
0: Yeah.
1: We can talk about it a lot of different ways, but the largest thing that Americans buy in the typical American budget that is stupid is cars.
0: Yes.
1: And it's like stupid on steroids. The level of money we spend and go and get a car that's completely out of control Well, just sign me up for 21% because while I'm out of control, I'm just going to be all the way out of control.
0: Yeah.
1: And, but we do it. And guys are worse than gals.
0: You think
1: men
0: so?
1: Men will impulse a freaking pickup for $80,000. He said a marriage thing and he's driving the pickup.
0: Yeah.
1: And he blamed it on the marriage. That, come on, Leonard.
0: Car payments.
1: I'm going to blame it on Leonard. Okay. So that when Dave buys a pickup, it's Dave's fault. Hello. Because guys, we get into cars. Now, some guys are more into cars than others, but I'm redneck. I like the loud mufflers and all that stuff. I love a good muscle car, a good sports car. I love all that. Now, my wife thinks a car is just a really large purse. But she's not as into the car other than she wants it to start when she sits down in it.
0: Yep.
1: But other than that, she's like, oh, this seems to be. Yeah, how nice this car is. You should really enjoy it. No, it's a place to put the things I just bought at Target.
0: Wow.
1: Car
0: payments have caught up to student loans, Dave. $1.66 trillion.
1: Oh.
0: That's painful.

0: I didn't think much could get as stupid as student loans, but there
1: you have I just had a whole nother rant.
0: Took your breath away.
1: And I'm not going to have time.
0: We got another segment.

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0: Timmy is in Salt Lake. Hi, Timmy. How are you?
1: Hi, David.
0: Whoa, try again. You absolutely broke up. Your phone's not working.
1: I'm sorry. Can you hear me better now?
0: Yes, sir. Try
1: yes,
0: again.
1: Sir. I was just saying, it's a pleasure to speak to you. I'm doing great. How are you guys doing today?
0: Better than we deserve. What's up in your world?
1: Thank you, sir. So first, I just want to say I'm really grateful for what you guys do, and I'm calling for your advice. I'm a husband, father, and I just need some guidance in my situation here. So I've been laid off for 2 months. I just accepted a job offer, but it is a major pay cut, and we still have $24,000 left in baby step two. My question today is, should I sell our vehicles and just get a second job to attack this debt, or focus on replacing my old income first?
0: Both.
2: Yeah, you need to take any job until you get the job.
0: You did. So what were you making?
1: So I was making $112,000.
0: Doing what?
1: I was a manager at an insurance company.
0: Okay. And the insurance company, it wasn't doing well and laid people off, and you were one of them.
1: Yes, sir. Yeah, and I got some severance pay. We had a little bit of savings. We were just tackling debt, like knocking out credit cards. We were on this final one here, and then boom, I got laid off.
0: Mm-hmm.
1: I finally received a job offer. I've been applying like crazy, interviewing a ton, and I got an offer for about $27 an hour. Which is basically like half of what I was making.
0: Yeah. Doing what?
1: It's still an insurance. It's a different type of insurance. Kind of starting out from like level one, basically, but it'll be under the small business side of things.
2: Okay. I would take that for the time being because you need something.
0: But I'm not settling for that. That's for today to get you off the street.
2: Mm-hmm.
0: Okay. What do you owe? What kind of debt are you carrying in baby step two?
1: It's just a personal loan. Our payment's about $600 a month. Now I have three vehicles that I'm considering selling and just like getting a second job just to knock it off.
2: Tell us about the cars, the three of them. What are they each worth?
1: So to our dad's fun car, I've got a Corvette, it's a 1986 Corvette, pristine condition, and then a Pontiac Fiero. I could probably get like $12,000 for both. And then we have a second family car that's probably worth $6,000-$7,000.
2: Mm-hmm.
0: So you own a total of three cars, including the Vette and the Fiero?
1: Yeah, we have three cars, and then we have like a family car that we would just use.
0: Four
1: basically
0: cars.
1: Be
0: four
1: down
0: cars.
1: To one car.
0: Four
1: yes.
0: cars.
1: Yes, sir.
2: Oh.
1: Yes.
0: Okay. So if you sold the Vette and the Fiero, that would pay off the family loan or the personal loan?
2: Pay off half of it.
1: Yeah, pay off about half of it. I think I could probably get down the personal loan from 24 to about 10.
0: Oh, they're not worth 12 each?
2: Mm-mm, 12 together.
1: No. Yeah, I've been like going to dealers, CarMax, Kelley Blue Book, trying to like sell it online.
0: Yeah, that's usually wholesale. And those are cheap enough cars. Yeah. You probably could attract somebody in private sale and get a little bit more. They're only selling for six or eight grand a piece. So, I mean, the Corvettes, you're going to attract somebody that's just interested in that cool old car. You know, same thing with the Fiero, I guess, sort of. Ick. But, you know.
2: Are you the only one working?
1: Yes, ma'am. I am the primary breadwinner. My wife, she takes care of our kids. She does have a small side hustle. She does like flower arrangements. And
0: how many
1: and all
0: children
1: that.
0: Do you have, sir?
1: I have two, sir.
0: What
1: I've
0: age?
1: Got, 5-year-old and 1-year-old.
2: Okay. Littles.
0: All right. Well, yeah, she's probably going to have to do more than arrange flowers, and she can do that from home while they're in daycare taking a nap or whatever it is that she works her schedule around to where she can make a lot more than the few $100 a month doing flowers. She's not making anything doing that. That's a hobby. And then you're going to pick up an extra job, and you're going to sell at least those two cars for sure. But this is not a debt problem. This is an income problem. This is a career crisis. where you go from 112 to 50 grand. That's your problem.
2: Yep.
0: The other things are little things we can do to kind of shore up while the waves are crashing in. But the big deal is for you to get back to 100K. And where are you going to do that, and how are you going to do that? And it's not just applying for jobs. It's getting your foot in the door on a job and using the skills that you used to run the insurance company before. You know, you could be a project manager with those kinds of skills because you have administrative skills and people skills. You're a lot of different things you're doing when you're a general manager in an agency like that. So you need to start looking at that way and reset this in your mind so that you don't look up 4 years from now and still be making 50 or 55.
2: Absolutely. Yeah, and you can't consider the 112 a fluke. You have to consider that your new standard.
0: Yeah, once you have driven at 112 miles an hour, it feels weird to drive at 50. Your body is now reset at 112. Your mind is reset. Your spirit is reset at 112. And so you should, if you keep a positive attitude and keep looking for opportunity and how can I do this? Who do I know that works over at that place mm-hmm. where I want to be doing that thing? What is it I always wanted to be? And I accidentally got in the insurance business. What was it I wanted to be before that pays 200? And just reset your whole way of looking at things and continue this career to where this is just a temporary setback, not a permanent path.
2: Yeah. And we can give you Find the Work You're Wired to Do. That'll help you convert those skills into other career paths along the way.
0: Stephanie is in Canada. Hi, Stephanie. How are you?
3: Hi, how are you guys?
0: Better than we deserve. What's up?
3: So my husband and I are having a little bit of a disagreement on when's the right time to upgrade my car.
0: Cool. How long y'all been married?
3: I've been driving 13 years.
0: How old are you?
3: And I've been driving. I am 40.
0: What are you driving?
3: About 15 years old. 15-year-old Honda Civic.
0: Okay. It's a piece of crap. All right. Are y'all broke?
3: Not at all. We make about 250 combined.
0: You have money?
3: I can pay cash, but...
0: We can pay cash. We make decisions on our cars.
2: How much are you thinking of spending on the new car?
3: This is a bit of disagreement. The car, this is Canadian dollars, so the numbers are a bit bigger. It's a second-hand SUV. It's not a Honda basic, but it's slightly above, and it with taxes, it is about 50.
2: 50?
0: Okay. And what 50, does he 50, drive?
3: Like 50. Mm-hmm.
0: What does he drive?
3: He drives a Hyundai, another piece of...
2: Oh, his is old, too? Car.
0: Okay, so this guy hates spending money on cars.
3: He got it last year. It's not old. It's not new. It's the 2 years.
2: What's it worth? What do you pay for it?
3: We paid about 47 for it.
2: Okay.
0: Do you have debt?
3: Zero debt. Except for...
0: Okay, so we can buy his car for 47, but we can't buy yours for 50. I'm confused.
3: Well, it's not that we can't. It's more...
0: I'm looking at him. Yeah. He says, no, you can't buy a $50,000 car. I just did, but we won't want to buy one for you.
3: Yeah,
0: that wouldn't go at my
3: house. 50, but he wants me to wait another 2-3 years, and it's already... No AC in my car, no backup camera.
0: Well, just tell him to take your car and you drive his.
2: Yeah, there you go.
3: My car is manual. He doesn't know how.
0: Then he's going to have to learn because he thinks it's an awesome car. And I guess that's... Besides that, we have a law. It's federal law in America. Wife gets the good car. you all need to pick that up in Canada. I'm just saying. I think that's
2: agree.
0: A good rule. So... No, this is weird, honestly. The fact that if you have the cash and you're just wanting to spend what he just spent on a car, but you're not, yeah. You lose the argument, my man. My man, Stephanie, she's right. You done lost. We're throwing a penalty flag on this one.

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3: Internal.
4: Keith is in Omaha. Hi, Keith. How are you?
5: Oh, thank you. I'm fine.
4: What's up?
5: How are you?
4: Good. How can we help?
5: Okay. Yes, I'm in a situation where my sister is running without any financial conscience at all. She's running up her credit cards, and my mom is willing to bail her out, and it's at least into the hundreds of thousands of dollars over the last 5 or 10 years. And so that's really eating away at what should be coming to my inheritance, my kids' inheritance. And if there's anything I can do, I would love to know.
4: Okay. So your mom is wealthy?
5: There's money coming in. There's a real significant amount of wealth in the family, yes.
4: So what is your mom, how much does she have? A million? 20 million?
5: It probably could be. I don't know exactly. But
4: no, I mean, you have an idea. Give me a guess.
5: It's probably a million, could be 2 million. I don't know.
4: Okay.
6: 1 to 2 million.
4: But it's not 100 million. All right.
6: Okay. And the problem is your sister's...
4: It's just you and your sister are the only two siblings?
5: That's right. You're still money coming into the estate, too.
4: Yeah, and how old are you?
5: I'm approaching 59.
4: Okay. And what do you make a year, sir?
5: Okay, I'm had a long career as a software developer. We're in a new career now. We're managing apartments, and we're in a basically low-income, low-expense mode here, and basically starting to get up in about the $35,000 a year range.
4: Mm-hmm. So is there a plan for that to be a good income later?
5: It's building. We acquired a new property. We are trying to turn the corner and start getting some savings from it. We've got, my retirement funds available, especially as it's 59 and a half to help us.
4: Yeah, and how much do you have saved in your retirement?
5: It's in the neighborhood of $500,000.
4: Okay, that's good. Good job on that. So the apartments, did you buy them?
5: Yes, we own them free and clear. Haven't taken any loans.
4: What are they worth?
5: It's three different properties together. Could be probably about $800,000, something like that.
4: And you only make $35,000 on an $800,000 investment? That sucks.
5: One of them is the one we live in, so we're I can't separate it exactly out because we have one apartment. We do in our building, but
4: and what is that worth?
5: Others
4: we have. If you took your home out of it, you still don't have a good rate of return. What's wrong with the rent roll on this?
5: Okay, the second property. So we take mine out.
4: Mm-hmm.
5: Then we just got the two properties, and the one is still just finishing. So we haven't really turned it around to start the income on it yet.
4: Oh, it's being renovated.
5: No, it's just almost finished being renovated. We got one floor.
4: I see. So when it's renovated, what will your income be?
5: Well, that's what I'm hoping is going to turn the corner into more toward $40,000-$45,000.
4: So you're going to be making a whole $45,000 on all of these apartments. That still sucks, man. Your rental rates are horrible for the money you've put into these things. So my reason for asking all of this, Keith, is very simple. Your mother has some money. It's her money. Yeah. She's allowed to do with her money whatever she wants to, even if it's stupid.
5: Yeah.
4: And even if it's harmful to your sister. And I agree that what she's doing is harmful to your sister, but the basis for you having an argument here is not that you are entitled to this money. I would prefer you, sir, at 59 years old, to go have a life and not be worried about your mama's income or your mother's inheritance to make your life good. I want you to go make your life good, and then we can look at this through eyes of strength and say, how can I lovingly help my sister get her act together and my mom quit being a classic serial enabler? But instead, you're worried about you getting some money because you don't have any money other than you've done a good job saving for retirement. But your income sucks, especially if you've got $800,000 in paid-for real estate and you're making a whole $45,000 on it. This is horrendous. I mean, I love real estate. I own a bunch of real estate. I can't imagine how mad I would be at myself if I bought into something that paid no more than that as a rate of return. That's nothing. Horrible. So, we've got some work to do to get our rates of return up on these rents, and not $45,000 as your new career after you've been a software engineer, and we're going to go into retirement broke and wait on mom to die. This is not a good plan.
6: Not a good plan.
4: So, you know, I want you to approach this subject of dysfunction in your family not from your rights, because you don't have any. You're not entitled. Your mother could leave it all to your sister. She's allowed to do that. Would I agree with that? No. Do I agree with her bailing her out on credit cards and continuing her overspending? No, I don't. But mainly because it's harmful to your sister and your mother, not because you are entitled to some of the money. You, sir, need to go have a life and then not worry about it, and that puts you in a different place.
6: I agree.
4: Yeah.
6: It's not a good look.
4: So, moms and dads, Rachel and I wrote about this in Smart Money, Smart Kids many years ago, and I was just talking about it with a content team this morning. I think I'm going to do a talk out of it. I haven't done it in a while. I'm doing it with a bunch of wealthy people, and they always ask me, how do I become wealthy and not ruin my kids?
6: Right.
4: And I always tell them, well, you can't. The wealth didn't ruin your kids. They were already ruined. The wealth exposed it, that you sucked as a parent. That's what it was. And so, you know, money doesn't ruin people. It exposes the fact that people suck.
6: It makes you more of what you already are.
4: It makes you more of what you are. So the way you break that is, from the time they can talk and walk, we start with gratitude.
6: Yes.
4: Gratitude. Thank you. Please. In the South, we called it manners.
6: I know that's right. Yes.
4: Thank you, Mom, for dinner, for standing over that hot stove. Mom, I'm going to help with the dishes.
6: Yes.
4: Because if I don't, Dad's going to hurt me. Because you're going to learn gratitude.
6: Yes.
4: You're going to count your blessings, right?
6: Yeah.
4: You're going to say, thank you, Lord, for bringing me this food.
6: Yeah.
4: Thank you.
6: The world doesn't revolve around you.
4: Thank you.
6: Yes.
4: And that leads to the next one, which is humility.
6: Mm-hmm.
4: But you can seldom be humble without first being grateful.
6: I agree. Yes, Dave.
4: And then, if you're humble and you realize it's not all about you, the axis of the world doesn't run through the top of your head after all, then the natural thing that happens is contentment.
6: Mm-hmm.
4: This is where contentment comes from. Contentment doesn't just evolve as lightning in a bottle. It's a series of events that comes through gratitude and humility that says, I'm not entitled.
6: No.
4: It's the antidote to entitlement is gratitude, humility, and contentment. And so you know, I can remember one of my kids, we were driving this old piece of crap car and mm-hmm. we were broke and finally scraped a little bit of money. Things were starting to get a little better at mm-hmm. the Ramseys, and we got the car. And, you know, at our house, we always would, and especially when I was growing up, but even when our kids, we'd do it too, get a new car. Everybody gets in the car. It's not a new car, but yeah. it's a new to us yes. car, just a slight upgrade. But we're all going to drive around the block in the new yeah. car. And one of them lays back in the back seat and says, "We're doing pretty good."
6: My favorite story.
4: And I said, "We aren't doing anything.
6: And you
4: are broke. I am doing pretty good. You got nothing.
6: I know that's right.
4: You are a poor child that lives with me. That's what you are. We aren't doing anything. You got a mouse in your pocket? We hadn't done anything. All you do is consume.
6: I know, that's right.
4: You are not a producer at this stage.
6: Freeloaders.

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0: 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Marie is with us. Hey, Marie, welcome to The Ramsey Show. What's up?
4: Hi, nice to meet you all.
0: You too. How can we help?
4: So we desperately need to buy a new house, and we are trying to become as most debt-free as we can. I don't think we're going to be able to do it all by the time we need this house, but our biggest loan is our solar panels. It's $40,500, and we'll pay it off by the year 2047. Might as well be dead by that point.
5: What in the world?
4: So long. It is so bad. But the reason we did it was because we were homeless for 2 years before that, and our budget was so tight. We couldn't have our bills fluctuating every month, and then sometimes it would go to 400. Sometimes it would go down to 80, and we never knew what we were going to get.
0: Oh, man, stop, please. Please tell me you know how stupid this is now. That you traded $47,000 for a $100 fluctuation in your utility bill.
4: But still.
5: Either way.
0: There's no possible way any of this math accomplished what you wanted to accomplish. You completely surrendered major long-term debt for a tiny little movement in your monthly budget. And don't blame it on you being homeless.
5: Tell us why you desperately need, which is a strong language, to move right now. Why you need a new house.
4: We have a two-bedroom, one-bath, 900-square-foot house. We have four kids and one on the way that's coming in December. We have our three oldest kids sharing a room and the baby sleeping with us in our room. But my boys, my oldest are boys, and they're getting to the age where they need to be.
0: How long have you been in this house?
4: 4 years.
0: How old were they when you moved in this house?
4: Well, my oldest is 11 now, so I guess.
0: So you already were the old woman in the shoe when you moved into the house.
4: Yeah.
0: You barely fit in there when you bought it.
6: Wow.
4: Yeah.
0: You don't even know what that is. You got to look that up after you get off the air. Okay.
4: Better than living in the street. So.
0: Yeah, you remember being in the street, but you also bought a house that wouldn't handle your family. And now you're realizing that. And it certainly wasn't a crisis when you bought it. And things have not changed except by one baby. Okay. Now, what is this house worth?
4: This house has about $35,000 to $40,000 in equity right now.
0: Not counting the solar panels.
4: No, yeah, take that out.
5: Mm-hmm. Then so nothing.
0: So it doesn't have any equity nothing. When you pay off the solar panels because they're attached to the house.
4: Mm-hmm.
0: And what's the house worth? Yeah.
4: About $235,000. We're at $186,000 right now, and after all the payments we've made, so.
0: Okay, now my screen says, should we get our solar panel loan canceled? Why would you be able to get your loan canceled?
4: Well, you know how Facebook is. As soon as you start going in and searching something, it sends a bunch of ads your way, and you never know what's a scam.
0: Everything on Facebook is a scam. All of it. This is not a place to get solid information.
4: Yes. That's why I was calling, because they sell a really nice story. So I keep seeing the same name of the loan, which I'm sure is done on purpose, of the people who sold us the solar panels, saying that because they were making shady deals and things like that, that people are getting their loans forgiven.
5: Is it a lawsuit?
4: There have been some lawsuits, but it feels a little shady.
5: You need to do some independent research on that. Don't go by Facebook if you want to know. Just research if there's a lawsuit pending against that company.
0: Is there a class action lawsuit against, or has the Federal Trade Commission gotten a ruling?
5: There you go.
0: Go to the FTC.gov. Go to FTC.gov, FederalTradeCommission.gov. Have you done that?
4: No, I was going to ask what are some good places to search, because I go on Google and I get all these companies that pop up with the same stuff. So I don't want to go in the wrong direction and then go into debt because of a lawyer fee or whatever, and that was unnecessary.
0: What's your household income?
4: $84,000.
0: Okay.
4: We have our three kids are older, have special needs, so we homeschool. I have several chronic illnesses as well.
5: What's the nature of the special needs for the three kids?
4: Well, my oldest has severe anaphylaxis to a lot. And they have, all three of them have ADHD and anxiety, and two of them have autism.
5: Okay.
4: And I have Lyme disease and rheumatoid arthritis.
5: Oh, my goodness. Boy, oh, boy. Okay, there's a lot going on. What are you guys paying? Yeah. What do you pay for the mortgage every month? What do you pay?
4: $1,400. And in November, that will go up by $300. The windows on our house were cracking, and it wasn't safe. They were single pane from 1984. So we have to get new windows for the house.
5: So answer your question at hand. You don't have the money today to move up in house.
4: No,
5: you just simply don't. And we don't want to add insult to injury. The best thing I could think of is if you're trying to find another place that you could rent for a while, that's got an extra bedroom that's in the same range, the $1,700 range.
0: If you got your house sold.
5: Uh-huh. If you sell this house, and that can buy you some time to save up a down payment.
0: Yeah. Okay, Maria, I'm going to be honest with you and love you. Are you ready for me to do that?
4: Absolutely.
0: You sure? Brace yourself. Put your seatbelt on, okay?
4: I know. It's already ugly here. It's all good.
0: Okay, all right. You guys make a lot of decisions that are large decisions that are very drama-based. Suddenly, the 1984 windows were dangerous. No, they weren't. A window salesman called. Suddenly, we couldn't afford. We were homeless, and so we bought a house that doesn't fit our family instead of going and renting something that fit our family. And so we went from drama to drama to drama. Oh, and we buy $47,000 worth of solar panels to stabilize a $300, $200 utility bill with another bill that is equal to almost that. So all this stuff is, you go to drama, and every time I do drama, and you too, Marie, every time you've done drama, you've made bad decisions. Anytime I get feeling desperate, right after I get desperate, I get stupid. And most people do. So if you feel this rising up in anxiety inside of you, that this house is a crisis, this utility bill is a crisis, this homelessness is a crisis, and you can't, and you build that to where you justify doing something really dumb to get away from the crisis, you're making things worse every time you do that. You've made three large bad decisions in this phone call, and they all were based on that pattern. So you've got to take a step back and take a breath, and you've got a lot on your plate. Yeah. I mean, you got all kinds of special needs in the house. You're doing it all in 900 square feet. You were doing it in a homeless situation before. Those are all real stressors. But when you're in the cooker like that, you got to be real careful to move carefully and slowly on the next step. Otherwise, you're going to step on a rock and fall in the creek. And that's what I do. I get desperate. I get a little jinky, and all of a sudden I get stupid. And you've done three really large bad ideas. You should not have bought that house to stop being homeless. You should have gone and rented something that fits your family. You shouldn't have bought windows because they suddenly were a problem from 1984. Yep. Crap, those windows were in that house when you bought them. And then you shouldn't have bought solar. So, I mean, I'm picking on you. I told you to put your seatbelt on, but I'm loving you well. Hear me, because I can see this pattern real clearly. And if you don't break it, it's never going to go away.
5: Yeah.
0: And so I want you to stop. So, yes, I want you to investigate and see if you can get rid of the solar loan. It's possible. I'll give you a 10% probability that this particular company has been set up by the FTC and the loans are being forgiven. You can check it out, Federal Trade Commission, FTC.gov. I would pay a lawyer $500 to research it for me and check it out against $47,000. That's a good investment. And find out if there's a class action suit or something out there, or a Federal Trade Commission ruling out there to get rid of this. That'll help you get this house sold. And then gently and carefully and calmly go rent something. If you want to win with money in 2026, you can't keep living normal. Normal's broke. You need a plan. 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
7: He says to give it time. I'm Sue Guzman, Fox News. President Trump still taking an optimistic tone when it comes to talks with Iran, at least for the moment. Fox's Lucas Tomlinson explains.
8: President Trump just told ABC News he thinks an agreement with Iran will be reached over the next week. President Trump spent his time in meetings, including calls with Israeli Prime Minister Benjamin Netanyahu and the leaders of Hezbollah through intermediaries. He posted on Truth Social he thinks the negotiations will continue at a rapid pace in an interview with CNBC News, the president did not sound as optimistic. Here's what he said.
9: I don't care if they're over, honestly. I couldn't care less. And added that protracted negotiations have started to get very boring. Iran's foreign minister insists negotiations continue.
7: Five American cruise ship passengers quarantined for exposure to hantavirus have now left a Nebraska medical facility. Here's Fox's Grinnell Scott.
10: That leaves 13 U.S. travelers who were on board the MV Hondius cruise ship traveling in the South Atlantic Ocean who remain at the University of Nebraska Medical Center. A hospital spokesperson said none of the American passengers have shown hantavirus symptoms, which can take from 21 to 42 days to develop. The disease is usually spread when people breathe in residue from contaminated rodent droppings. But this version, the Andes virus, can in rare cases be transmitted person to person. The World Health Organization said the three deaths on board the MV Hondius were linked to the outbreak. Grinnell Scott, Fox News.
7: The state of Florida has filed a lawsuit against OpenAI and CEO Sam Altman, claiming that the company knowingly released and aggressively marketed ChatGPT to the public while concealing serious risks, cited a ChatGPT-assisted mass shootings and suicide. 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
18: I'm Darren Shire with PIA Learning Center.
19: And I'm Dr. Jody Fry. So many students who look like they have attention problems and may need medication actually have processing speed problems.
18: 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They can't get their homework done in time. Homework takes hours instead of minutes. They study for tests at night and do poorly. Their grades just don't reflect their effort.
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18: Exactly. We help students learn to do things automatically so they don't have to stop and think about what they're doing.
19: They do their homework faster, they get better grades, and their friends call them for help instead of the other way around. 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

0: Welcome back to the Ramsey Show in the Fair Winds Credit Union studio. Andy is with us in Dayton, Ohio. Hi, Andy. How are you?
1: I'm well, Dave.
0: Good. How can we help?
1: Well, before I ask my question, I just want to say, first of all, thank you so much to you and your team at Ramsey Solutions for helping my family and I to be able to get out of debt and be successful financially, and then to equip of us to be able to help other people through doing FPU at our church and doing personal financial counseling.
0: Wow.
1: And it's, you guys have just been such a blessing to us.
0: Well, thank you. Sounds like you guys are a blessing. We appreciate you partnering with us. Thanks.
1: Well, it's been great. So here's my question. It's kind of a summary of experience that we've had counseling people, but it also includes our own experience, and I'm using our numbers because it's what I have available.
0: Okay.
1: So I'm not trying to convince you to change your program, but I am kind of asking for help for those of us who are still, it feels like we're still in the trenches, even after following your program and being successful with it. So my wife and I started the Baby Steps in 2011. It took us 7 years to finish Baby Step 2.
0: Ooh.
1: We taught FPU several times during this period, and we eventually paid off our home in 2023. And in 2025, we paid cash for a new roof. In 2026, we paid cash for a new-to-us car. We believe in the baby steps, and we stick to the plan. But our problem is sometimes it just feels like there isn't enough. So here's the numbers. 17% of my income goes to taxes. 25% is just for groceries. We give 20%. Our utilities are 17%. Transportation is about 12%.
0: Wait a minute. What do you make? What's your household income?
1: About 67, not including overtime.
2: Okay.
1: So if you total all those numbers up, that leaves 9% for retirement, insurance, and lifestyle. And we're not looking to live an extravagant lifestyle, but I guess our question is, when do we get to take a real vacation?
0: Well, whenever you want. I mean, you have to budget that in. I don't know how you're spending 25% of $67,000 on food.
1: Well, grocery costs went up 38% in the last 2 years.
0: I know what they did. I'm sitting here. I'm talking about $67,000 times 25%. I mean, do you have children? You have 8 children?
1: Nope. Both my children are married and out of the house, but
0: two people are spending $20,000 on food. $15,000 on food.
1: Groceries are expensive.

0: that income. Your income taxes shouldn't be 17% either. They shouldn't be that high. So you're a detail guy, so I'm struggling with to be the guy to question all of your numbers, but I'm questioning some of them already. So I don't know the answer to your question philosophically, except to back up and say, if I had debt, I'd be screwed in this scenario. If you had a house payment and two car payments, I don't know how you'd make it in the scenario where you've locked this down so tight that you only have 9% left to save for retirement and you don't have a stinking payment in the world, including a house payment. And somehow from 2011 to 2023, wasn't it? Like 12 years, you found enough margin in your budget to become completely debt free and pay off your house. And now there's no margin. That's weird.
1: Yeah, that is weird. I mean, I think my guess is there probably is margin. It's just not what you thought it was going to feel like. And there's something to that. You made the point about the income, which is true. And there's something to that. If we talk to a teacher who makes a lower income because they love teaching and they love that, then we say, well, you're going to have a Camry lifestyle. That's just part of it. You're going to drive a used Camry. You're not going to have a ton of margin because that's the income. That's the life that your income is affording you. And I think that there is just part of that, that the cost of living is high. And because of that, your income doesn't go as far. It doesn't mean you're not free. Or
0: did he say 20% on giving?
1: He said 20% on giving, 17% on taxes.
0: That doesn't make sense. Neither one of those makes sense.
1: Yeah. 20% giving is a choice. He could be.
0: I would be doing my tithe at 10% until I got my retirement funded.
1: I agree with that.
0: Until I got my retirement funded. And biblically speaking, the tithe is off the top before anything. Offerings are from surplus.
1: Mm-hmm.
0: And regardless of whether some preacher tells you he wants the widow's mite to build his building. But I can argue about that teaching all day long. But the offerings come from surplus all through Scripture. And the tithe is baseline off the top before you do anything. So, and that's how Sharon and I have given our whole lives. And so, yeah, I'm gonna check in on a bunch of these percentages if I'm you.
1: Yeah, his tax should be 12%.
0: I got three of them written down. I have 17% income tax, 25% grocery, and 20% on giving that I question all three of them. So anyway, check in on all that and dial it in. And then redistribute, and let's make sure we're getting 15% of our income into retirement, because you said you only had 9% left over to do that with, and to upgrade a car and so on. So
1: now there is something to be said. He said he put a new roof on. He did new cars. Things like
0: where'd that money come from?
1: You saved it up and you did it
0: with from what? There's not enough margin here. He explained a budget that was gone, with down to 9%, and 9% won't do those things if you did nothing. You know, I mean, so it didn't get him out of debt. It didn't get his house paid off. So that's the other thing.
1: Mm.
0: So something's changed, and it's gotten some of these percentages have fattened up a little.
1: Yeah.
0: Since everything got paid off and since we did these other things. So, but you're always going to have stuff come up, and you're never going. People get confused. I wrote about this in Baby Steps Millionaires too. We get emotionally confused. Because when the word millionaire kind of came out was the 1920s, 1910, 20, right in there. And in those days, a million was a lot like a billion today.
1: Yeah.
0: And so when you're a millionaire, you drive a two-year-old Toyota. You don't have three houses.
1: No.
0: And you don't have a private jet. Those are all billionaire things. And a billion is 1,000 million. So it's not going to feel like you're rich.
1: Yeah. Yeah,
0: like
1: absolutely.
0: Your, like unlimited funds for something. So, A, your income's low. B, lowish.
1: Mm-hmm.
0: B, you did this before somehow, made these other things accomplished. C, look at your percentages again because some of them are a little wonky.

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1: HFPU. Continuing that discussion for just a second, there is something I have observed as you go through the baby steps and as you go through your wealth building process that gradually shifts, and it's so gradual it's almost imperceptible. And that is that as you build wealth and as you get more and more margin in your budget because you don't have any payments, mm-hmm. and because you start to have a pile of money in your retirement 401k, you've got a good strong emergency fund, the further down that you move. And it makes sense when I say it out loud, but you don't realize it's happening. The further down that you move, the bigger the event has to be before it financially, the dollar amount has to be larger to emotionally strain you.
5: Yeah. Yes.
1: So like if I had a flat tire when I was broke, my life looked like a country song. Everything that could go wrong did go wrong, you know? And so a flat tire was the national debt. It was drama, drama, drama, drama, drama, because it was yet one more thing, and I was so broke I couldn't pay attention. Now, I would have to total a car.
5: Yeah.
1: To have the same, mm-hmm. with no insurance, to have the same feeling, you know, or bigger, you know, even. But it's not just because I'm older or I get it, but your perception is different. The more wealth you have built and the more margin you have in your monthly budget. And so what used to be a crisis is no longer a crisis. You will experience that, but it is so subtle and incremental that you don't feel like you've arrived. People have a perception, and this is one of the things he was asking about that I didn't properly address. That's why I wanted to continue the conversation into his defense, was that people have a perception that when you hit baby step 7, you're going to feel like you hit the lottery.
5: But your income like there's is going to the be same. Like a
1: woohoo moment.
5: Yeah.
1: There's not a woohoo moment. It takes a lot bigger problem now to be a problem
5: mm-hmm.
1: moment. And it snuck up on you, so you didn't even realize it. So you don't feel like you got there.
5: Mm-hmm.
1: You don't have this top of the mountain, put the flag in or something celebration moment when you get to baby step 7. It's kind of a yawn.
5: Yeah, I could see that.
1: And so I do want you to go there because it's it's a better yawn than the nightmares you're living in before you get there. So, you know, let's have a yawn for sure, but you're not going to have the suddenly I have unlimited funds feeling.
5: I think
1: because you don't.
5: I think that's the difference. You become a baby steps millionaire. Maybe you have $1 million in the bank between all your assets and your home, but you don't earn $1 million a year. You still earn $60,000 or $70,000 or $80,000 a year. The only difference is instead of the $800 a month going to the debt, now stays in your pocket. And most people say, okay, we're going to bump up giving a little bit. Maybe now you increase the grocery budget a little bit, but it's not these.
1: But $800 is not 2 weeks on Santorini and Mykonos and the Greek islands.
5: And that's my point. You're not.
1: That's $800.
5: Yeah.
1: You know,
5: it's the ability to have freedom in the day to day, the small things in life that you used to go to the grocery store and the budget strings had to be ultra tight. Now it's okay to loosen it up a little bit. You see what I'm saying? It's these little things
1: we can
5: that
1: upgrade
5: are day
1: a car
5: to day. Yes.
1: And pay cash. We can put a roof on and pay cash.
5: And by the way,
1: and those are the celebrations, but they feel so mundane that you don't feel like the celebration is there that you should have felt. It should feel better than this when you get. His point was it should feel better
5: different
1: than this.
5: But you're still.
1: And it doesn't.
5: Because you still have to have delayed gratification. I think that's why.
1: And you still have limited dollars. You're still not in Congress.
5: That's right. Yep.
1: You know, it's still. That's it. You still have to say no.
5: It still takes time to save. Yeah.
1: What you're buying and everything else. Julia is with us in St. Louis. Hi, Julia. How are you?
6: Good. How about you guys?
1: Better than I deserve. What's up?
6: All right, so I started listening to the Ramsey Show probably about 6-7 months ago. I recently got married, and I had a virtual job that was in my hometown, and it was great. I had full-time hours. I moved here about 2 hours north of where I'm from in St. Louis here, and my work downgraded my hours. It's a smaller startup company, and there was a bad business venture on their part, and long story short, I'm only getting 10 hours per week, Ooh. Which really sucks comparison to like 25 or even 30 at this point. So I had to bootstrap up and I say, what can I do in my community to make myself make money? And I started a small cleaning business.
1: Good.
5: So, that's great.
6: Now I'm cleaning up to 4 or 5 different houses, and they're big square footage houses. So I'm getting about anywhere from 250, that's the, you know, smallest range, all the way up to like maybe $1,000 per week when it comes to just cleaning houses on the side.
1: And you are a grind and hustle girl. Way to go.
6: Thank you. Long story short, that has become my main source of revenue at this point.
1: So you're making more than you ever made in your life.
5: Are you making more from the houses than you made full time doing the other gig?
1: Yeah.
6: I mean, whenever I was full time, I thought it was a smaller doctor's office. Like it was a virtual.
1: That wasn't what you asked, honey. You're making more money now than you used to make at a job.
6: Correct.
1: What I said. Okay. Yeah. Okay.
5: Good.
1: All right. So what's the problem?
6: If anything, when should I decide to make this an LLC? Because
1: LLC, you don't need an LLC. Do you have a separate checking account that you run your business on?
6: Correct.
1: You do? You have a DBA account doing business as?
6: Yes.
1: As a sole proprietor. Mm-hmm. And you run all of your income from the business into that account and only expenses out of the account. And then when you take money home from that account, you set money aside for your quarterly estimates. 1/4 of what you take out of the business to take home, you set aside for taxes, okay?
6: Yes, definitely.
1: When you do all of that, you do not. The LLC does not save you a dime on taxes. A sole proprietorship has exactly the same write-offs an LLC does. Exactly.
6: Okay.
1: The only thing you have, the only thing you need an LLC for is risk. If you're a multimillionaire and you start a business and you think somebody might sue you because of the business and try to get your multimillion dollars, then you would start an LLC. If you're in a business that is high risk, where you could get sued inside the business and you're not, you would start an LLC. Or if your company starts making over $1 million a year, you would do it for risk. But the LLC is only for risk, meaning that if you're doing business as an LLC, everything's in the LLC name. It's Julia's House Cleaning LLC, right? And that's the name of it. And everything's billed to that. All the workers are working from that. If somebody falls while they're working on the job and they want to sue the company, they have to sue the LLC, and all they can get is the LLC's assets. They couldn't take your home. They couldn't take your cars. They couldn't take other stuff because your LLC is the one doing business as a standalone entity. That is what it's for. It's for risk management.
5: So
1: but
5: she
1: it does
5: started,
1: not save on taxes.
5: If she started hiring on other house cleaners to clean as a part of her business.
1: Yeah, we're 5 or 6 weeks into this.
5: I'm just saying.
1: Yeah, I mean, if she's been running this thing 6 months or a year, it starts making bank. It starts getting really complicated. There's a whole bunch of players involved. You're in rich people's houses or you're in a high risk environment, like some kind of sensitive office situation where somebody misbehaving in that situation is a risk. And you're sending employees into that, not yourself. Then, you start perceiving risk is what an LLC. But there's all this crap on the internet that, get an LLC, you'll save on taxes. And that's what happens when you're so stupid you listen to TikTok. But, yeah, oh, my gosh. And I'm on there, I know. Shut up. But anyway.

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0: 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Donna is in Dallas. Hi, Donna. How are you?
1: I'm fine, thank you. How are you?
0: Better than I deserve. What's up?
1: Okay, so my husband and I are older. I'm 71. He's 84. During COVID, we had our 401ks, our retirement accounts, and the stock market took a dive, and we went down like $26,000 in a week, and we got nervous. So we took it out real quick.
2: Ooh.
1: And our thought was, our thought was that we don't have time to recover.
0: Oh,
1: we lose everything.
0: And you've been out since then?
1: Happened. Tried it one more time. The same thing happened, and we just couldn't do it again. We just couldn't do it.
0: It went up 25% 3 years in a row, and you missed that.
1: I know, but I keep thinking it can't stay like that. It's going to be gone.
2: But Donna,
1: am I going to feel worse if I lose it or go up?
2: But
1: you know,
2: Donna,
1: what's going to be the worst there?
2: Donna, the problem is the first dive when you said you lost the 26,000.
0: It recovered in like 50
2: the
0: days.
2: The moment you took it out, you just locked in that loss. Yeah. You 100% lost the 26,000.
0: You do not need to be. You do not need to be investing in the stock market.
1: Yeah, that was kind of like my thought. So we did try
0: because
1: CDs.
0: You don't have the backbone to stand the volatility.
2: Yeah, the stock market's not the problem.
0: No, the history of the stock market, you lost your butt. You got out at exactly the wrong time, like the worst possible. You did it the worst possible way you could have done it. And so if you're going to do that again, you need to stay away. Meanwhile, I made 100% on my money. Well, you did that because I just rode the roller coaster up and down and enjoyed the ride, got off, got on it again and rode. Never got off. I just stayed on, said, take me around again.
2: Yeah.
0: Take me around again.
2: I think there's a bigger issue at hand. How much did you have in the stock market?
1: We had about 190,000.
2: I think that's the issue. I think that the bigger problem is you're worried that you don't have enough to live on throughout the entirety of your retirement. And so that's what's causing you to be very, like, trigger happy with this and very, like, quick to move.
0: Well, now, what's causing that is a lack of knowledge of the market. And you're not familiar enough with the history of the market to be comfortable. So you think all bad news is the only news. And so if you can't get past that, you're going to do this again and again. And I would recommend you don't do it again and again because you're taking a beating.
2: Yeah.
0: And at 71 and 84, you don't want to take a beating. More than anything, you're taking a beating emotionally. Your 200 would be 400 if you'd left it alone.
2: Yeah.
0: That's what I'm saying.
1: My sister-in-law back, I think it was in the 80s or something, the stock market went bad, or the 90s. It was hers was in 91. And she lost almost everything.
0: No, she did not.
1: She didn't
0: There's
1: the money.
0: No time in the stock market's history it went to zero.
1: Well, it was such a small amount, and I don't know. I mean, she's my sister-in-law.
2: But she only would have
0: she emotionally lost everything, but she did not lose. That's like in 2008, okay, the stock market dropped in half. It went from the Dow Jones went from 13,000 to 6,500, and people said, I lost everything. No,
2: you lost half. And the only way you lost it is if you took it out.
0: If you took it out at the bottom, perfectly. Meanwhile.
1: Okay, how long does it take to recover?
0: One year.
1: Okay.
0: And it's not 13,000 now where it started, down to 6,500. It's now 36,000.
1: Mm-hmm.
0: And that's since 2008. Okay. And so in the last year, the market has made 13%. Since the first of the year, we started bombing Iran and the market went down and then back up. And it's currently from January to today down 1%. 1%. Okay. That's not losing everything. That's losing $19.
1: Okay.
0: So but you've got to get your head around this, both of you, because if you're going to believe sister-in-law's mythology and you guys are going to sit and watch the news every night and freak out, then you're going to do this again and again and again. And I don't want that for you. I think you're better off making too little money and not being awake all night.
1: Okay. Right now we have it in CDs.
0: Put it in a high yield savings account. You know, go to Fairwinds Credit Union, dump it in a high yield savings account and let her ride. And you're going to make 3 or 4%. You're going to break even with inflation, but you're not going to lose anything. And you're going to sleep beautifully. But I got to make fun of you. Okay. Because I love you.
1: Meanwhile,
0: my money's going to be doubling while you're making 3%. Because it's going up.
1: If I can convince myself to suck it up.
0: You'd have to read enough, sit down with one of our SmartVestor pros and read enough and look at the market. So here's the numbers. 97% of the 5-year periods, if you leave it alone 5 years, since the stock market began, have made money. That's all of them. Okay. So if you had left it alone 5 years, in any scenario that we're talking about, you would have made some money. Even in a weird, crashy, weird thing like COVID or Iran war or 2008. Okay. All of those, actually, you can look at it. It's about the same time. It's COVID hit in March and so did Iran war. And so Trump starts bombing Iran, the market dives. All right. And so, cause it always does that with geopolitical stuff. And so if you understand that every time it does that, it's returns very quickly. Then you start getting the opposite mindset that, like, oh, he bombed Iran. Great. I'm going to get to buy this on sale.
1: Okay.
0: The stock market's now on sale because I know it's going to go up. Instead of, oh, God, I'm going to lose everything because my sister-in-law told me a mythology. Gave me a lesson in mythology. And so, you know, that's, but you, if you're going to invest again, so here's what I would do. Let me get back up. If I'm 71, I'm 66. I'm 65, getting ready to be 66. So we're close to the same age. I would put this money in a high-yield savings account and let it ride and sleep at night. Meanwhile, I'm going to challenge you intellectually to sit down with a SmartVestor Pro and start learning. Because knowledge of how these markets return, how they go down, how often they come back, what the bounce-back period is and all that, will cause you to ride out the waves.
2: Yeah, let me go over it because this is so cool to see. So what I'm going to tell you is a major market crash that we all know and how long it took to recover the losses. So you could go back to 1987. You were there for that, Black Monday.
0: Black Monday, yeah.
2: All right.
0: It dove.
2: It dove 34%.
0: 34%.
2: And it took 22 months to recover.
0: In one day.
2: 22 months. That's less than 2 years to recover. 1990, Gulf War recession, it dove 20%. It took 4 months to get back. Just 4 months. Let's go to the dot-com crash. You said 49%, half. It took less than 7 years to completely recover. Half! That's one of the big, that's crazy. Look at this one. 2008, the Great Recession. I remember that. 57% it dove. It took less than 4 years to recover. 2018, federal rate sell-off. 20% crash, less than 4 months to recover. 2020 COVID crash, we remember that. 34% dive, it took less than 5 months to recover. And then most recently, the 2022 inflation bear market that we all experienced. 25% dip, it took less than 22 months to recover. You just have to ride it out. If you can sit tight for 2 years, you get back.
0: That one's wrong. Because in we had a 25%, a 23%, a 26% market 3 years in a row.
2: We did.
0: And that last one's wrong. But the others are correct.
2: Others are correct? All right.
0: Yeah.
2: There you go, the internet.
0: I remember the others, so yeah. Okay. Interesting.
2: That's interesting.
0: So studying this stuff and going, how fast does it bounce back after the towers get bombed right over the top of Wall Street?
2: Yep.
0: 57 days.
2: Wow.
0: That one came back.

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1: Okay, today's question comes from Zach in New Hampshire. He says, my wife and I have $250,000 in various savings accounts. My wife wants to use the money as a down payment to buy a home. I think it would be a waste to use it that way. I would rather keep investing the money and eventually live off of the interest and dividends. Our rent is affordable and has not increased since we moved in. We have one child and a combined income of about $200,000. We're debt-free and our monthly expenses are very minimal. If you were in my position, what would you do? Well, I'd buy the house. I would, because number one, you're stabilizing one of the largest line items on most people's budget, which is their housing. And your rent may not have gone up yet, but it will eventually. So I would do that. And I also just think there's a peace of mind with having a place that you can call home, that's yours, that is gaining equity. And I think, Dave, what I sense in this conversation, and we've had this with many people who've called in, is it's almost like people forget that purchasing a home is a form of investing. It's like, I just want to invest my money in the stock market. I'm like, well, I love the idea of investing. Can you do both? Can you do 15% in the stock market? Mm-hmm. And can you invest in real estate, which mm-hmm. is your primary mm-hmm. home?
0: Yeah.
1: I think they're both very good to do.
0: Agreed. So the premise that the person writing the email bases this on is that he's got cheap rent and it hadn't gone up. But everyone listening knows that's going to be
1: it
0: false.
1: It will change.
0: So that you can't expand, you can't extrapolate that out 40 years. Okay. Again, I'm 65 years old. So when I was 25, if I had been renting, can you imagine how much my rent would have gone up mm-hmm. during that 40 years of my working lifetime?
1: Absolutely.
0: Even if I had a good deal initially with the first landlord who didn't go up on me for 3 years or something.
1: Right.
0: But that's going to come to an end at yeah. some point. That guy's going to die and the next investor is going to go way up or whatever. It's going to, 100% of rent goes up.
1: Yeah. And while that's happening, by the way, the real estate market's going up.
0: Exactly.
1: As well.
0: And so during that time, you've heard us say this before. We've done the largest study of millionaires ever done in North America. Detailed airtight research. And what we have found is that 89% of America's millionaires started with nothing, did not inherit the money to become a millionaire, and became millionaires. So then you have to ask the question, what did they do? If you want to be one, you do what they do. You study best practices and you emulate it, right?
1: Right.
0: So what did they do? Almost all of them, like an 85-90 percentile, looked like this. I mean, they all kind of fit the same mold. They were boring.
1: Mm-hmm.
0: And what we found is they worked and got their home paid off, and it was $600,000 or $800,000, and it took them 10 or 12 years to get the home paid off. And then during that time, they've been investing steadily in their 401ks and in their Roth IRAs, and they had another 800 or 900,000 or a million in that. And it took them 16 years to do that.
1: Mm-hmm.
0: So you got a, $800,000 house, and you got 1.2 million in your retirement or less anywhere in there, and you got a $1 to $2 million net worth. So those are the two components of the first $1 to $5 million of net worth that we see people build. And that's normative among them. They bought a house and paid it off. They steadily invested in 401ks. That's what I mean by it's not sexy, it's boring. It's just like, buy a house and pay it off and put money in the 401k and go to work and come home and eat your meatloaf. I mean, this is what you're doing, right? And you become a millionaire. It's not like you somehow invented applesauce. I mean, you didn't do anything that was that brilliant. You were just steady. And so that's why his idea is flawed.
1: I agree.
0: Because that house becomes one of the two components of wealth building, to your point of investing, that causes people to become wealthy. And during that time, 100% of the time, rent's going up.
1: Yes,
0: 100%.
1: It is.
0: There's very few things you can predict with 100% probability. But you can predict 100% of the time in the last 100 years, rent has gone up.
1: Yeah, that's right.
0: And so, I mean, the house that I sold when I was 18 years old, my first house as a real estate agent, I got my real estate license when I was 18. I sold a house 2 weeks later. I sold it on East Ridge Drive in Antioch, Tennessee for $42,500. That house sells for $600,000 now. Don't be a renter.
1: Yeah, that's the moral of the story.
0: I mean, hello. If you were renting that house the entire time,
1: rent is going.
0: You would have been paying. Let me think what the rent would have been. The rent would have been $150 probably in those days.
1: Wow.
0: Maybe $200. We rented an apartment a couple of years later, a one-bedroom apartment for $235.
1: Oh, my gosh. Wow.
0: And so right after we got married. So, and that was 1982. So this would have been 78. So 4 years later. So, yeah, it'd probably been $150, $200 for the rent on that $42,500 brick ranch built in 1948, 1,000 square feet with an unfinished basement.
1: Mm-hmm.
0: And, yeah, and that house would go for $600K right now.
1: Oh, my goodness.
0: And that rent, which means the rent would probably be, you'd probably be renting that for $2,500.
1: Oh, my goodness.
0: So that's the problem with this theory. And that's everywhere in America, right? That's not in Antioch, Tennessee. Mm-hmm. That's everywhere. That's all over America. And so, yeah, not ashamed I sold that guy that house, by the way. I think I did him good. I was an 18-year-old idiot, but I still did him good, you know? I didn't know what I was doing, but I thought I knew what I was doing. But it turned out I knew what I was doing. There we go. So, yeah, so real estate's a great investment when it's a part of your plan, where you, when you're out of debt, you have an emergency fund, your payment's no more than a fourth of your take-home pay on a 15-year fixed. If you can put down, and this guy has $250,000 to put down, if you can put down 20%, you can avoid PMI, which is private mortgage insurance, and that is a good thing if you can avoid that. First-time home buyers often can't get a whole 20% down. I understand that.
1: In this market, though, you're putting down more if you want the payment to be less than 25% of your take-home, so you got to get there.
0: Depends on the house, yeah, and where you're living and all that. But, yeah, you're exactly right. It's all numbers. It's all math.
1: Why, you know, one thing I find on the show a lot is people are always willing to sacrifice their personal residence, whether they haven't bought it yet and they want to put their margin towards investing, or maybe they have bought the house and they don't want to put the margin towards paying it off. They want to invest instead. They're always willing to put their personal mortgage and the piece of that on the line. And I find that to be interesting because the truth is there's more tied up in that than I think people realize in their day-to-day life. But all you have to do is be in a situation where you're up against the wall and you realize how much it matters to you. Anybody who's had a diagnosis, anybody who went through COVID-19, anybody who's been laid off or lost a job, the number one thing that you start thinking about is your home. And you want your home safe and you don't want to lose your home and you want to make sure you can make the payment. So don't forget that. Don't forget that.
0: There's something very primal.
1: Yes.
0: About that.
1: Yes.
0: And a different kind of anxiety than I can't get the coffee that I want today.
1: Right.
0: That's a different kind of anxiety.
1: So when you're like,
0: I'm going to lose my home.
1: Yes.
0: That's different than having the lights cut off.
1: That's right.
0: I've had both, but I don't want either again. And I don't recommend it as a method of learning, but,
1: yeah. So protect it. Protect it before your back is up against it. And I hope it never is, but protect it when you have the ability to and pay it off when you have the ability to.
0: So circling back on that guy just for a second, if he keeps investing steadily, his investments will not be enough to cover the difference in rent going up. So he's going to end up going backward.
1: That's a good point. You're saying percentage-wise?
0: Yeah, he's going to end up going backward in that scenario. Your investments won't do well enough for you to stay ahead of that. And if they are, you're playing in stuff you shouldn't be playing in.

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3: The talks continue. I'm Ted Lindner, Fox News. President Trump once again insisting the talks are ongoing with Iran. He posted the two sides are moving at a rapid pace despite exchanging strikes. Tehran is also criticizing Israeli incursions into Lebanon, targeting Hezbollah militants. Fox's Jennifer Griffin with the latest.
4: President Trump indicated that even if Iran and U.S. negotiators stopped talking for a while, he did not think that that would mean that the U.S. would go back to dropping bombs right away. He was asked if he had heard reports that Iran is suspending talks with the U.S. Iran's leaders indicated they are halting talks due to Israel's expanded military operations in Lebanon and Gaza, where the IDF has now taken over an old crusader fort 9 miles inside Lebanon, and Israeli Prime Minister Benjamin Netanyahu has ordered the Israeli military, which now controls 60% of Gaza, to take 70%.
3: The Federal Appeals Court says the Pentagon cannot block transgender troops from serving in the military.
5: A divided three-judge panel on the D.C. Appeals Court upheld a lower judge's ruling that President Trump's executive order preventing transgender troops from serving in the military likely violates their constitutional rights. The appeals court did narrow the injunction to apply only to service members still in the military, but not new recruits seeking to join. The Trump administration is likely to appeal to the U.S. Supreme Court. Last year, justices allowed the transgender military ban to take effect as litigation plays out. At the White House, Jared Halpern, Fox News.
3: And a federal judge agrees to postpone a civil trial over the 2024 collapse of Baltimore's Francis Scott Key Bridge. This after last-minute settlements resolved most of the remaining claims. U.S. District Judge James Bradar expressed frustration about the timing of the settlements, including deals resolving all pending claims over the deaths of six construction workers. The workers were filling potholes on the bridge when the container ship Dolly lost power and crashed into the span in March 2024. 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

0: From the City of Angels near the Pacific Ocean, good morning, good evening, wherever you may be across the nation, around the world. I'm George Norrie. This is Coast to Coast AM. Later tonight, Dracula. Here's what's happening. One of the bodies of the 11 mysteriously missing persons that had potential ties to U.S. nuclear secrets or rocket technology or UFOs has been discovered by a hiker in New Mexico National Forest. Police have identified the remains of Melissa Casillas, a 54-year-old missing Los Alamos National Laboratory worker. Her disappearance became part of a wider swirl of speculation over scientists and lab-linked employees who have vanished or died under very strange circumstances that spurred President Donald Trump's attention in a House Oversight Committee investigation. No idea how she passed away at this time. The United States said that it had bombed radar and drone sites in Iran after Iran apparently shot down an American drone over the weekend. Iran then said it had targeted American soldiers in Kuwait with missiles, which the U.S. says it shot down. The nominal ceasefire between Iran and the U.S. has been repeatedly tested with back-and-forth attacks, though officials from both countries are still trying to negotiate an end to the war. It's not clear how close they are to a deal. Here's Tom Danheiser with more. Tommy?
1: Well, Israel and Iran are taking a step back after a day of tension. U.S. President Donald Trump said on Monday that Israel and Hezbollah had agreed to end their attacks on each other, and the Lebanese government said a new ceasefire between the enemies was taking shape. This coming just hours after threats by Israel and Iran indicated that fighting would escalate. However, Israeli's Prime Minister Benjamin Netanyahu later issued a statement that made no mention of a new ceasefire, though he appeared to back off on an immediate threat to strike the southern outskirts of Beirut, a stronghold of Iran's Hezbollah. President Donald Trump told ABC News he believes an agreement to reopen the Strait of Hormuz and extend the ceasefire with Iran is reachable over the next week. Separately, a regional source told CNN that negotiations were back on track, but earlier, Iran's state media said Tehran has suspended talks over Israel's actions in Lebanon. Meanwhile, Israeli Prime Minister Benjamin Netanyahu said Israel would keep striking southern Lebanon as planned, despite Lebanese authorities saying they received confirmation of Iran-backed Hezbollah's agreement to a U.S. proposal for a

0: But at these dollar amounts, it's a fairly constrained set of very large firms that are the likely candidates. So what happened and what does this tell us about the ever-growing cesspool of AI hype and AI slop? Well, as we know, many firms have been jumping headfirst into trying to use AI for all manner of work, and it's why they believe that many of the massive layoffs of employees now occurring are tied one way or another to these AI efforts. So when asked, some firms will insist AI isn't the cause. In any case, much of the frantic AI efforts have been based on flat rate AI access, which you might view as introductory rates. But as the AI firms move to usage-sensitive pricing, the fundamentals have drastically changed. Remember, the AI firms are desperate to pull in revenue to help offset the enormous spending they've been doing on AI infrastructure, such as the massive, often polluting data centers that it seems almost everybody despises, irrespective of their political views on other topics. And the AI firms have to push this even harder if they ever hope to make a real profit on all this AI slop. On the other side of the coin, the firms trying to adopt AI are often pushing their remaining employees to use it more and more, even closely monitoring their usage to make sure they're using it enough to satisfy management. This hasn't gone over well with many employees who may feel the AI systems aren't really contributing much of value or may even be making their work more difficult. But since they're being judged by how much they use AI, many employees have found ways to, shall we say, game the system and show a great deal of prized AI usage, doing essentially worthless make-work tasks to pump up their AI usage metrics. As soon as you start paying for AI services on a usage-sensitive basis, you're normally dealing in what's called tokens, which are essentially the usual pricing element for these systems. Tokens have specific costs, and depending on the specific kinds of AI tasks being engaged, a very large number of tokens can be burned through very quickly, especially with agentic AI. This can actually result in orders of magnitude more costs from using AI, hitting firms quite suddenly and unexpectedly. So now that $500 million one-month AI bill starts to come into focus. Combine the cost of AI tokens and the number of tokens being used by employees of firms being urged, often against the employees' wills, to embrace AI, and add in what can happen in the case that adequate limits aren't pre-established for how many AI tokens employees can actually use. Surprise! But there's an even more important aspect to this. The executive management of many firms, not just the non-management employees, including, again, some very major firms, are apparently starting to question the actual value being obtained from their AI usage, even when they're not faced with unexpected enormous AI usage bills. There's increasing evidence that many firms are pulling back from even their intended AI usage spends because the actual results from AI are reportedly simply not meeting their expectations. And taken together, all these varied aspects of insane AI hype are causing many observers to suspect that the so-called AI bubble is perhaps heading toward bursting sooner rather than later, with all that implies for possibly enormous damage to the broader economy. Even if you personally choose to never voluntarily use these AI systems, if the AI bubble bursts, society as a whole is going to be affected, and the potentially catastrophic effects could roar through the global economy like an enormous tidal wave. And if this happens, that $500 million AI bill is going to look like relatively small potatoes by comparison. Even if regulators and governments get the AI firms on short leashes immediately, the possibility of this kind of AI bubble-triggered economic crash is still unfortunately very real, and the negative consequences, except perhaps for the ultra-rich, could be enormous indeed.
1: Big time. Thank you very much, Lauren.
2: My eyes are touching.
1: Frankie Valli has canceled the remainder of his Four Seasons farewell tour amid ongoing health concerns. This is what he says. I'm so sorry to disappoint the folks who have purchased tickets for my shows, but I've decided to take the rest of the year off from touring to focus on my health. He's 92 years old. Valli, the frontman and the only original member still performing with the Four Seasons, launched the farewell tour, The Last Encores, in October of 2023. Get better quick, Frank. You're one heck of a guy. And here's Seth Shostak with his reports on what's going on in the sky. Seth, what do you got for us this week?
3: Yeah, well, first, George, wasn't that the group that sang Big Girls Don't Cry?
1: He sure was.
3: Well, I guess we're dating ourselves again. As I say, that's the only

0: that'll date me. Well, you know, whenever someone asks me about life in space, George, you know, sitting next to me on the plane or the train or whatever, or more particularly how SETI experiments are looking for intelligent life, it's a safe bet that at some point in the conversation, they're going to ask me about the WOW signal. Now, the WOW signal was picked up by the Ohio State University's radio telescope in 1977 using a very impressive instrument generally known as the Big Ear telescope. It was big. It was about the size of a tennis court. And in any case, it would collect the, you know, the radio static from the sky and bounce it down to a receiver located some distance away near the ground. The Big Ear was built back in 1961, and it scanned the skies until they took it down in the late 1990s. I think they turned it into a tennis court. When it was operating, the signals gathered by the Big Ear were output to a chart recorder, a device that, you know, records data on paper in the days before everything went digital, and it just had a pen working on a moving sheet of paper. Once a day, an astronomer would come in, check the paper printout for signals, and in August 1977, a very strong signal was received. In fact, it was so strong that it impressed the astronomer doing the checking, a fellow by the name of Jerry Amon. He then circled the signal and wrote next to it on the chart paper, "Wow." So could this be it? Did some aliens finally get in touch with our planet by pinging Ohio? Well, probably not. There were dozens of follow-up efforts to pick up the WOW signal again, but they simply were not successful. And in science, if you can't replicate an experimental result, nobody's going to believe it. So what was the WOW signal? Well, if it wasn't aliens, nobody knows. But when I asked one of the Ohio State astronomers, a guy by the name of Bob Dixon, years later, he answered, well, it was probably terrestrial interference. Not aliens, just humans.
1: I love it. Thank you, Seth. Marilyn Monroe would have been 100 years old today. In a moment, we will talk about her life and her death with Steve Uberini next on Coast to Coast AM.
2: Christine Rose, how did you become involved in holistic health and healing?
3: By being extremely ill and trying to find a solution. I was told I was dying with 3 months to live, and I wasn't going to give up. Helmut Keller researched it, and that is why we are so fortunate to have Carnivora today. I was treated by him every day with Carnivora, and it's phenomenal. It's phenomenal. And you don't really have to be very ill to have the benefits of Carnivora.
2: How many weeks or months into the supplementation did you start feeling that there really is an impact? I'm going to live.
3: Probably 2 months, and that was by observing the blood work.
2: So you were supposed to die in 3 months, and 34 years later, you're helping others to heal.
3: I am staying with my natural programs, mm-hmm. one of which is Carnivora. 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That's why I feel so fantastic, and I'm past 80.
2: Beautiful.
3: Carnivora will make all the difference in the world.
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1: And welcome back to Coast, George Norrie with you. Marilyn Monroe, the Hollywood actress, would have been 100 years old today. Amazing. The American actress and model known for playing comic blonde bombshell characters became one of the most popular symbols of the 50s and 60s. her movies would have been making an equivalent of $2 billion by this time.

0: But square cut or pear shape, these rocks don't lose their shape. Diamonds are a girl's best friend.
1: Monroe became one of the most marketable Hollywood stars in 1953. And with us is Steve Eubany. Steve is the author, historian, investigative reporter, and publisher, and keynote speaker. He started his Who Murdered book series in 2012, a new series that uses newly uncovered evidence to solve celebrity deaths decades after their cases have been closed, proving that they were actually murdered. The book series delves into the deaths of Elvis Presley, Franklin Delano Roosevelt, Princess Diana, Nikola Tesla, and many others, including Marilyn Monroe. Steve Eubany, back on Coast to Coast. Stephen, how you been?
2: Hi, George. I've been great. It's great to be back on your show.
1: I had heard that Marilyn Monroe is related to you somewhat. Tell me about that.
2: Yeah, we share an ancestor that goes all the way back to the Mayflower. And she never knew this. I mean, nobody ever knew this until 2022 when they did her DNA. And what a shock. You know, on her mom's side, she's related all the way back to the Mayflower. So that's an amazing story.
1: Would she have given you the time of day had you all known that then?
2: Yeah, probably no. I think she's officially my fifth or sixth cousin, something like that. And obviously, I never knew her. I mean, she died before I was born. But yeah, it's amazing who you're related to. The DNA is powerful.
1: We've got a guest, attorney Mark Shaw, who's written a number of books on Dorothy Kilgallen, Marilyn Monroe. And he strongly believes that Marilyn Monroe was killed, and he thinks Bobby Kennedy had something to do with it. We'll get into that in a moment. But what are your thoughts on her death? She died back in August 4th, 1962, under what they called to be a barbiturate overdose. Your thoughts?
2: Well, I think she was murdered, There were so many holes in this story. It should be written by Grimm's Fairy Tales. I mean, we have to, and I've said this over and over again, we have to, you know, mature as a society and realize that there are bad people in this world. And conspiracy gets a bad rap. I understand that. But why is it so far-fetched for people to understand that two bad people can combine to do a bad thing? That's what a conspiracy is. I mean, there's a legal definition of conspiracy for a reason, you know. And I know as soon as you say conspiracy, people's eyes gloss over. It doesn't really mean there's a legal definition of conspiracy for a reason. So there's people in court for conspiracy who really wish it was, you know, a comic figure. It's actually not. And I think that I think this was a conspiracy for sure.
1: We'll get into that, Stephen, in a big way. How did her career develop? What happened? How did she get to be the Marilyn Monroe we all know?
2: Very interesting. A lot of parallels to Elvis Presley, actually. A meteoric rise. Her demise was very similar. Of course, we'll get into that a little bit later. She was born Norma Jean Mortensen. Some people have it as Norma Jean Baker. It depends. I mean, there's various sources who quote both. Her father was a ghost. She has no idea, had no idea. She went to her grave trying to figure out who her father was. Her mother Gladys was paranoid schizophrenic, which at that time, nobody knew what it was. So she was institutionalized. She didn't have a father. And she had mental illness in the family. I mean, it's a sad story. Della, her grandmother, suffered from manic depressive illness, which all of a sudden she was institutionalized as well. Her grandfather, Tilford, died by suicide. So here's this girl who becomes a ward of the state. Nobody can take care of her. There's no one left. So she goes into orphanage after orphanage and a lot of foster homes, 12 foster homes, I think, in all. And she finally marries one of her neighbors to, you know, get out of this horrible situation that she's in. So her formative years were pretty scary.
1: But she got married when she was 16, didn't she?
2: She was very young, yeah. Very, very young. She married a fellow named James Doherty. And he went to war and she went to work in one of these airplane factories, you know, Rosie the Riveter thing. And there was a photographer that was going around taking pictures of the girls to bolster the troops and saw her and realized he had something. So he took pictures and then more pictures and then more pictures. And, you know, he knew that they would sell, and it ended up getting her a modeling career. And everything took off from there.
1: Well, she was born in Los Angeles, so she was in the right spot at the right time, wasn't she?
2: She sure was. L.A. was definitely the place to be if you're, you know, if you're in, if you have desires of Hollywood, I would say, yeah, that's the right place to be. And it's amazing where she came from and where she went. It's incredible, really. It's a rags to riches story that, you know, could only happen in America.
1: What was her big break, the one that put her on the map?
2: Well, she took these pictures, these semi-nude pictures, and Hefner got a hold of them, put them in Playboy. And I think that was that's where she got the most coverage. Should I say coverage? Does anybody have coverage in Playboy? You know what I mean.
1: Who knows, right?
2: She got the most circulation, I guess. And from there, you know, they put her in, you know, a little bit of Hollywood parts and pieces here and there. And, you know, the big break for her, what really made her take off was that, you know, the dress thing where the subway blows her dress up in 1955.
1: Right,
2: I think it was 7 years old.
1: That's right.
2: And because, you know, in 1955, that was not common. So everybody's jaw dropped and all of a sudden she was everywhere.
1: So those things put her on the map.
2: It's amazing. It's an amazing story. So she, you know, she really was looking to expand her fame and be taken a little more seriously. So she moved to New York and got some acting lessons, and she actually studied at a studio, an acting studio with Lee Strasberg.
1: Steve, when we come back in a moment, let's get into how she got involved with John F. Kennedy, the president. In just a moment, our special guest, Steve Eubany, on Coast to Coast AM.
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1: And welcome back, George Norrie, along with Steve Eubany. Steve, so we're told that Peter Lawford, the actor who was President John F. Kennedy's brother-in-law, made the introduction of Marilyn Monroe to JFK. Do you think that's true?
8: Sure, absolutely. They first met back in the 1950s at a party they were having. And, you know, at that point in time, this was Leave It to Beaver era. Who didn't want to meet Marilyn Monroe?
1: Right.
8: And if you're the president, why not use it to meet her? Right. I mean, you've got the power, you've got the position. So Peter Lawford was his connection or her connection to both the president and the mob, because JFK was pretty steeped in the mob. So she was hanging around with some power players.
1: Was she involved with JFK before he became the president?
8: No, I don't believe so.
1: After the fact.
8: You know, I mean, obviously I wasn't there. You weren't there. Nobody was there. But I mean, based on everything that we have in front of us, no, that happened afterwards. And we have something in her psyche. You know, she was unwanted when she is a child. Her formative years were a mess. She was an unwanted girl. She was an abandoned child, basically. So she had this in her head that she wanted to be around the most powerful people she could be around so she could feel secure. And she felt that security in the gangsters that she was around and having affairs with, and, you know, her situation with JFK. The mob loved her because she could get anything she wanted from anyone she wanted it from anytime she wanted it. She was the ultimate honey trap. You know, if you needed to know something, you call in Marilyn, and, you know, she could get them to talk one way or the next. So she was quite a tool for them.
1: And she had daddy issues because she never knew her father.
8: Yeah, there was a lot going on behind the smiles, you know, for sure. Yeah, she's a poor girl.
1: Married Joe DiMaggio, the baseball player, right?
8: Yeah, DiMaggio lasted 9 months. They were going in opposite directions, you know. And I was told something at a JFK conference once, and by someone who was in La Cosa Nostra, and I'm not going to mention his name because I don't know who's listening, but he's long since passed. He told me that when the mob started handling her career, which back in Hollywood at that point, the studios, most of everything was run by the mob or mob entangled. And that's the same thing with Elvis. And of course, my book on Elvis, we deals with that. They were teaching her how to be more sexy, how to push it to the limit. They were showing her X-rated films. They were coaching her along so she could be, you know, just an unstoppable honey trap. So, you know, I mean, if they needed information from someone, she would go to bed with them or she would hang out with them. And one way or the next, she was going to get what she needed, the information that she needed, which I thought was just, I mean, it dropped my jaw. Here we are. We're in the 1950s here. I mean, we're right. Pretty naive and trusting as a country. That's pretty landmark.
1: What about the rumor, Steve, that she got involved with Robert F. Kennedy at the same time?
8: I think that one came and then the other one came. I think that, you know, JFK came first. And then I think, you know, Robert Kennedy came a little bit afterwards and it got a little hot. You know, she was messing with some people who, you know, this, you can't put this in a jar and shake this up and have this end well. This is going to explode. So the mob loved her. The high-level politicians loved her. Their president loved her. Of course, they were all on the same side. JFK had his, you know, his mob ties. And, of course, we have the Sinatra involved. And Sinatra really cared for her. You know, they weren't, I don't, from everything that I know, or I was told through my contact, they were not, it was not a sexual thing. He was looking out for her. And he really cared for her. There was a story that he was at, you know, he had, Calneva Ranch, I guess, and she was staying there, and she was so drugged up that he couldn't wake her up, and he had to throw cold water on her face and literally drag her around and walk her around to get her out of it. So they really, drugs really brought her down hard. Her fame is, you know, she was bigger than Elvis before Elvis. And if she'd lived, who knows where she would have gone with what she had, you know?
1: Right.
8: She had it all. She definitely had it all. She really wanted to start being taken more seriously, and it never happened. You know, they saw her, Hollywood loved her, but they didn't respect her. And she was typecast as the sex pot, the ditzy blonde, and this and that, and she hated that. So when she married Joe DiMaggio, he wanted a wife. The mob, who made her, said, oh, no, by the way, you're going to do these things for us, lasted 9 months. And I wouldn't, you know, Joe DiMaggio must have had a really tough time. I mean, because he was really head over heels with her. He was really in love with her. It wasn't an infatuation thing with him so much as the way he really wanted to settle down and have kids. And, of course, she couldn't. You know, she had three pregnancies and, you know, lost all of them.
1: One of the stories we've heard is that when JFK broke it off with her, she wanted to go public with that. And then that might be a reason why she was killed.
8: There's a lot of reasons why she was killed. Again, this just could not end well. It's just a horrible, it's a sad story. It's a horrible story. That was one of the things that somebody rumored that she was keeping a diary, this little red book, and she was writing down all these secrets that everyone was telling her in the diary, and she threatened JFK to go public, according to legend and lore. Of course, I wasn't there, you know, and this is what, you know, everyone was told. I know she was involved with RFK and Hoffa, and she got between those two, and she threatened to go public, and Sinatra stepped in with Sam Giancana and Johnny Roselli and said, okay, it's quit right now. Stop, both of you. It's over with. She almost got murdered right there because she was in the middle of two power players, and it couldn't have ended well. So her involvement with JFK and going public with the secrets that she knew probably certainly contributed to it. I'm trying to figure out why no one is talking about the connection between Marilyn Monroe and the JFK assassination. And I've never heard anyone talk about this. It was 15 months and 18 days after she was murdered that JFK was murdered. And she was so stoned on so much medication. She was just, everybody could, I don't know what's the nicest way to say this, because we're on national radio. Everyone could stop in for a good time. And she is so out of her mind, drugged up. She's blabbing. She can no longer keep anything quiet. She is blabbing everything to everyone. And this is what contributed to it. I mean, the mob looked at her, and she was that, you know, singing happy birthday, Mr. President. I mean, that is, you know, you're supposed to keep things on the down low. You know, I mean, she was really shoving it in Jackie's face, and Jackie almost, she was going to divorce JFK. She was going to leave him.
1: While he was still president?
8: Yeah.
1: Wow.
8: There were rumors that that was going to happen, but she stayed distant. She stayed for the kids. And if that happened, the mob was going to lose control of JFK. They were going to lose the president.
1: Can you imagine, Stephen, if we had social networking at that time?
8: Oh, boy. No, I can't. it's an unbelievable thing to wrap your mind around. I mean, Sinatra cared about her so much, as kind of like, almost like a sister sort of thing. You know?
1: Brother sister thing. Yep.
8: Yeah. He actually rented a house in Palm Springs so Marilyn Monroe could spend time with JFK on the down low. And it's unbelievable. Again, this is the Leave It to Beaver era. These things were not talked about. Today, you could understand. Yeah, okay. We see a lot of things today. Back then, this was as taboo as it was. You weren't seeing skirts blow up and seeing girls' panties in 1955. You know, it's just a different era entirely.
1: What is the official version of her death, Steve?
8: Accidental overdose, which is, I have all kinds of problems with that.
1: Reckless.
8: She was, but there were things that were found in her body that were not prescribed. I mean, the official fiction So one of my friends came up with that one. I coined the phrase. His name's Robert Broden. The official fiction, I have to borrow that. Sorry, Robert. Was that Dr. Greenson felt that she was, he was abandoning her. So he was staying there the last night, the light that she was there, according to the official fiction. And she was, she had a little Brentwood sanctuary, place that, you know, she stayed at. And he talked to her that day and she seemed fine. And the housekeeper, Eunice Murray, was there. And according to legend and lore, during the early morning hours of August 5th, Eunice Murray saw the bedroom light was on and went to investigate. To wonder what was going on. The door was locked. She called Dr. Greenson, who broke a window and found Marilyn Monroe dead. And pill bottles all over the place. There's about 17 red flags that have to go up at this point. There's no water next to these pills. There's not a water glass anywhere. Nowhere.
1: That's interesting.
8: So her body, when you die, and, you know, if you, like Elvis, died face down, right? So, I mean, blood pools to your lowest level because your heart's no longer circulating the blood. So, you know, you will turn blue or black or purple, whatever the time period you had been laying there would be, your blood would pool. In Elvis's case, you know, he died face down, so his blood pooled on his face, and he had that purplish hue called livor mortis. She had livor mortis on the wrong side of her face. She had it on the side of her face. Her head was turned, and livor mortis was on the side that was pointing up, not down. So, you know, Jack Clemens, the first officer on the scene, said, all right, what am I? There's like five red flags here. They're doing laundry in the middle of the night. They're washing the bed sheets. It just looked like everything was staged. There's so many red flags around this. So I believe that she died somewhere else and they brought her there and staged that. The body, they said it looked washed, it looked clean. Here we are doing the laundry. It's, I mean, there's so many red flags here.
1: Was it the housemaid there?
8: Yeah, she was there. It has been reported by a woman named Natalie Jacobs, who was the wife of her PR manager, that said that she was notified at 10:30 that Marilyn had passed. They didn't call anyone until, what, 3 in the morning? And there are different stages of livor mortis as the blood pools. Well, it's an awful thing to talk about, isn't it? So, I mean, if it's 15, 20 minutes, you won't have that, you know, that purplish hue as dense as if you would be laying there
1: for an hour,
8: for 6 hours or 4 hours or 2 days, right? And she had quite a case of livor mortis going on. So she, that whole thing was staged, and the glass was on the wrong side. Dr. Greenson said he broke the glass and it went to get in, but the glass was on the outside of the house, not the inside of the house. And if you break glass from the outside of the house, the glass is going to go inside the house. It's not going to come outside of the house. I mean, just there's just so many red flags. It just, the whole thing makes no sense.
1: At what point did JFK break it off and Bobby pick it up?
8: I don't know if anybody will ever know that. Because the same government who are doing things is the same government who can cover up the things that you know.
1: I knew Jimmy Hoffa, Steve, and I'm convinced he hated the Kennedys so much he would have done anything he could to bring them down.
8: Well, I would have to agree with you. It's just an amazing thing. I don't know if there's any sort of a separation between when JFK ended it. I mean, JFK was going to lose the presidency. He was going to lose his wife. He was going to use his mob backing. And no one talks about the connection between Marilyn Monroe and the JFK assassination. You know, I mean, why is it so hard for people to believe that she was, you know, in the throes of passion, she was stoned, and she started blabbing things to people who weren't supposed to hear them, and they got to be a liability. I mean, when you're dealing with Sinatra, Sam Giancana, and Johnny Roselli, think about that. Think about the people who were involved here.
1: And at the time, Kennedy was involved with Giancana's girlfriend, wasn't he?
8: You know, that's a new one on me. That one I don't know about, but it wouldn't surprise me. That one I haven't heard of. So I think you got me on that one, George. But hey, that's okay. Babe Ruth struck out now and then too, didn't he?
1: Once in a while.
8: Once in a while. So here she is. I mean, her real fall from grace. I mean, she has it all. She's at the top of her game. And she's during 1962, during the filming of, ironically, Something's Got to Give, Something Had to Give. She was so stoned. She was suffering from insomnia and anxiety and depression. And she was taking barbiturates to fall asleep and amphetamines to wake up and painkillers and alcohol to numb everything else. She was, you know, she was becoming a liability. She was late to filming. She'd forget her lines. They were during Something's Got to Give, Something Had to Give. The cost overruns and frustrations were terrible. 20th Century Fox actually had a meeting. So what do we do with her? So they fired her.
1: And there'd be a new re-election in 2 years, and they couldn't handle that. We'll come back with more, Steve, in a moment. Plus, we'll open up the phone lines right here on Coast to Coast AM.
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5: A deal is still in the works. I'm Sue Guzman, Fox News. The negotiations between the U.S. and Iran remain unclear, as President Trump says that the talks are still ongoing after Tehran claimed they're cutting conversations with the U.S. negotiators. Fox's Max Gordon has more.
6: President Trump posting on Truth Social, I had a conversation with Bibi Netanyahu today, asking him not to go into a major raid of Beirut, Lebanon. He turned his troops around. Thank you, Bibi. I also had a conversation with representatives of the leaders of Hezbollah, and they agreed to stop shooting at Israel and its soldiers. Likewise, Israel agreed to stop shooting at them. Let's see how long that lasts. Hopefully, it will be for eternity. Iranian-backed Hezbollah has been firing rockets into northern Israel, and Israeli forces have gone after them into southern Lebanon. While President Trump touts an end to the fighting after his call, there have since been reports of additional Hezbollah rocket attacks.
5: Russia attacked Ukraine's capital with a barrage of missiles and drones overnight Tuesday, killing at least 11 people and trapping others. At least 58 were injured. The White House issuing a warning Monday that ICE operations will not be deterred after violent riots and clashes between agitators and officers outside the Delaney Hall Detention Center in Newark. More from Fox's Steve Harrigan.
7: The plan by the governor was to try to set up a safety zone for peaceful democratic protests. Instead, the protesters took those metal barricades and attacked the police officers with them. Police responded with tear gas and flashbang grenades. Finally, in the end, it was only officers on horseback that managed to take control of the street once again. More than a dozen arrests made. Some of those arrested, police say, had weapons on them, and some coming from as far away as Portland, Oregon, here to protest. 9 p.m. curfew in effect now for the first time in 11 days. It may be working. Hundreds of officers march off. Several hundred demonstrators.
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1: And welcome back. George Norrie with Steve Eubany. Steve, it appears that there was not follow-up after the death of Marilyn. Why not?
6: Don't look for what you don't want to see. I guess it's the only thing I can tell you. I mean, all of these... So look at Marilyn Monroe's murder. I might as well just come right out and say it. It's like looking at one blade of grass in a lawn, because all of these people who got between the mob and the government, or the mob and the FBI or something, all had these same hallmarks. Sanitized death scenes. JFK, he gets his brain blown out. They take him into Parkland. You got two Secret Service guys in a bucket of water cleaning out the death scene. They're cleaning out the

0: I mean, these hallmarks, I call them threads of insanity, actually. These things keep coming up over and over and over and over again. And those are just ones off the top of my head. I can think of the botched autopsies. Elvis, you know, that autopsy was so botched. It was botched by Jerry T. Francisco, who was the exact same medical examiner who botched Martin Luther King's autopsy 9 years prior. Mark Lane, you know, he was the defense for the alleged assassin, and the medical examiner had Martin Luther King's body so botched up that you couldn't tell where the bullet was coming from. You know, these things, you know, they have to be done on purpose because they keep showing up. JFK, his brain is missing. How do you miss someone's brain? And I mean, you can't make this up.
1: Especially a president's brain.
0: Yeah, Sonny Liston. You know, Sonny Liston was horrified of needles. He had needle marks in his arms. You know, and they said he was an IV drug user. It was just impossible. There were no drugs in his system. FDR, there was no autopsy done on FDR until 1957, when Eleanor got so tired of hearing rumors that he was murdered, she tried to hire a private investigator, something else I wrote a book on, and they had to say, well, everything was lost out of Bethesda. There's nothing here. Magic, a lot of magical things happen at Bethesda, but the same pattern over and over. Time lapse. Elvis Presley, he died probably at 9 o'clock in the morning. It wasn't until 2 when they called the, you know, for the authorities. Sonny Liston, again, same thing. Princess Diana, they waited and waited and waited. And the same thing with Marilyn Monroe. You know, all of these little hallmarks. It's just crazy. Marilyn Monroe, they had all kinds of autopsy problems. They had massive amounts of Nebutal in her system, which is a quick acting barbiturate, and her liver showed, but there was nothing in her stomach. How do you get nothing in your stomach? I mean, this certainly would take, it's just unbelievable. And then her liver shows chloral hydrate, which is something her doctor hasn't prescribed. I mean, the botched autopsies are just unbelievable. So you have to come to the situation of the question where even Tom Noguchi started asking, you know, the medical examiner for who did the autopsy of Marilyn Monroe. He even later on started to ask questions. He's still alive, by the way. Mr. Noguchi, if you're out there, call me. We'll talk. So you have to ask
1: Must know
0: yourself.
1: something.
0: Oh, yeah, you have to ask yourself. So these things could have been injected or by enema? Possibly, but would she have done that to herself?
1: No.
0: I mean, it's just crazy. And the organs were missing. They were not preserved. They were labeled too deteriorated to be tested. She died less than 12 hours ago. How could they be too deteriorated to be tested? This is clearly not standard procedure. Everything was lost. Everything was lost. How magical. Again.
1: And then the president dies a year and a few months after that.
0: Yeah, 15 months and 18 days to be exact. Only a geek like me would look that up, right? I had to look it
1: And then
0: up.
1: 5 years after that, Robert F. Kennedy gets killed.
0: Yeah, and I mean, you can't just look. I know the first story out is what people want to believe because it ingrains itself so much into the American psyche. But yeah, I mean, these things are not, there is no Easter Bunny. There is no Santa Claus. These people were murdered. We really need to start asking questions and grow up and look around because we've been fed a fairy tale for years,
1: Is it
0: decades.
1: too late, Steve, to investigate?
0: Which one?
1: Any of them?
0: That's a really good question. I don't know. I know DNA does degrade over time. I'm not an expert in that. That's for sure. I don't know. That would be a question for someone with a higher pay grade than myself. You know, Dr. Noguchi, Cyril Wecht, one of my friends, Dr. Cyril Wecht, who just passed here last year, she would have
1: Right.
0: known right at the
1: He
0: top of his
1: was the
0: head.
1: best.
0: Oh, what a super nice guy. It's so crazy. I mean, even the lost organs, Princess Diana's driver, Henri Paul's blood sample, was misspelled inside the lab before they started to test it. They had somebody else's blood sample. He wasn't loaded at all. They said that he was quote unquote drunk as a pig. His blood sample, it was somebody else's. They had on video going up and down.

0: down the stairs and being, you know, as sober as a choir boy. I mean, how does this just keep happening? You have to start asking some questions. But, you know, I mean, you have to look at various connections between various things. These things just cannot keep happening over and over. The timelines are always wrong. Like with Marilyn Monroe, her doctor, her psychiatrist, and her housekeeper's timeline didn't even match. They were all off. So in 1985, Murray, which was her housekeeper, Eunice Murray, admitted in an interview that the 1962 timeline was not accurate because she was told to go along with what the other people were saying. Well, I have to believe they were more than telling her what to do. You know, I think that there was a little bit more involved than that. There was also the timeline doesn't match from when her body left the scene, the death scene, to when it arrived at the morgue. There's like 2 hours missing there. And, you know, I mean, this just can't keep happening. I mean, there are standard procedures that you go through, you know, with autopsies and so forth. You know, why do these things with all of these people who are stuck between the government and the mob end up this way all the time? I mean, it's just amazing. The parallels between Elvis Presley and Marilyn Monroe are, you know, are just staggering. If you think about, both were typecast, both wanted better movie roles, both were seen as a product and not actual people. And we loved both of them to death, or at least partly to death. They were both sleep deprived. They both fought depression. They both had stage fright. On and on and on. They both had government and mob involvement. And I've covered that in 2 books on Elvis Presley, Who Murdered Elvis, one and the later one. And both were murdered. And Hollywood took them. They loved them. They used them. They didn't adore them. And they spit them out. And the same people ran one as ran the other. They were both run by the mob. And it was, I'll tell you what, I'll say something else. And I'm probably going to catch heat for this, but this is how I feel. I think when the mob ran the country, it was run better. They knew enough not to kill the golden goose. They'd take a little money off and they'd set the golden goose out. We've killed the golden goose in this country now. Look at what the corporations have done. Look at our national debt.
1: Right.
0: I mean,
1: well, the mob ran Vegas better, that's for sure.
0: Oh, yeah. When the mob ran Vegas, I mean, it was every little, you know, postage stamp square was perfect. They knew what you wanted, you know, what you ordered. It was there. They knew what you drank, your favorite drink. Look at it now. Corporation's taken over, and it's not even a shadow of what it was. And the government's not the shadow of what it was either. This country is just not what it was. You know, and when the mob ran it, it was run better. And I know I'm going to catch a problem for that. I'm sorry. That's how I feel. We would not be having the national debt that we have right now.
1: I know what you mean.
0: Mob wouldn't have sold us down the river like this.
1: Let's take some calls. First time caller, Carl is with us in Indiana. Go ahead, Carl.
2: During the 1970s in Chicago area, there was a prominent detective who made a statement that a dead politician and an actor who was still alive murdered Marilyn. He also said Jimmy Hoffa had her house bugged because he wanted to keep tabs on the Kennedys. He said you could go up in Marilyn's attic and see the wires where the bugs were. He also said, this is totally different, he said John Dillinger wasn't killed by the FBI. Somebody else was killed, and Dillinger lived the rest of his life on an Indian reservation.
1: Interesting. Well, I would believe the Hoffa story, wouldn't you, Steve?
0: I've heard that on more than one occasion, yeah. You know, that he was... Hoffa, you're right, George. He hated the Kennedys. He absolutely loathed them. I don't know. It was a kind of a contest. Did LBJ hate them more or Hoffa? You know, I mean, it was neck and neck.
1: But Hoover, too.
0: Right. They wanted to keep tabs on what the Kennedys were doing. Absolutely. I've heard that story before. Yeah. So that's true. I don't know where that originally came from, but that story is definitely out there.
1: Let's go to John in Wisconsin. Hey, John, go ahead.
3: Hello, George. Hello, Steve. Several brief comments, please. If anybody believes that Marilyn Monroe died of an accidental drug overdose, they're part of the cover-up problem. In the 1950s, 60s, and 70s, it was very easy to cover things up because of a lack of transparent communications. Fast forward to today. I am a big supporter of AI in our current communications technology-wise. All you have to do is listen to the news and hear about the politicians who are in trouble. They're in trouble because of forced transparent communications. And my final comment is my most important one. Steve, you do great work. You're part of the solution, not the problem. Carry on. George, thank you for taking my call.
1: Good comment, Steve. I would agree. How about you, Stephen?
0: Well, that's very flattering. Thanks very much, caller. It was nice to hear. I appreciate that very much.
1: Joey in Los Angeles. Joey, take it away.
4: Hi, George and Steve. I was just wondering if you knew anything about Marilyn writing about UFO information that Bobby or John Kennedy gave her that she supposedly wrote in her diary, because a guest on Coast to Coast before, Nick Redfern, he had spoken about this information. Mm-hmm. So I was just seeing what you knew.
1: There was always talk that Marilyn knew something about UFOs that Kennedy had told her, and that she was going to go public with that. And that's one of the reasons why she got it and he got it. What do you think of that, Steve?
0: I you know, anything's possible. They definitely knew something. She knew something. I'd love to know what's in where that diary is and what was in it, but I'm sure it's probably with JFK's brain somewhere. Not go, to be found.
1: Let's go back to Jackie for a moment. How much do you think she knew? You still there, Stephen?
0: Yes, I am.
1: How much do you think Jackie knew?
0: Oh, I thought that question was for the caller. I'm sorry. Good question. Probably a lot more than history would lead you to believe. I think that she knew almost all of it. And I think that she was, you know, after JFK was killed, she got out of the country for a reason. I think she wanted that way out. And I think she took it for herself and the betterment of her children, the survival of her children. I think she knew a lot.
1: There were original rumors that Aristotle Onassis had something to do with JFK's murder because he wanted to date Jackie.
0: Wow, that's another one I haven't heard. And I'm writing a book for a publication next year, Who Murdered JFK, with some inside information that I have and I don't think anybody else has. And I haven't, you know, with all my research, I haven't come up with that. And I'd be lying if I said that I was a JFK expert. I'm not. I'm an expert on what I know about it. But, you know, there's a lot of information out there that we don't know. Anything's possible.
1: Look up Judith Campbell Exner, E-X-N-E-R. She was Gene Khanna's girlfriend who was dating Kennedy. Bill, let's go to Bill in Oregon. Take it away, Bill.
5: Hey, Steve. You made me think of something when you were talking about this being ancient history. I'm not so sure it is because, look, just the other day, this guy had to give a rundown on the Russian mafia. He did it because a lot of influencers in Russia, pro-government influencers, apparently are turning against Vladimir Putin. And this got into the Russian mafia, and he said Americans make the mistake of thinking the Russian mafia is an analog to the American mafia. It's not. The key difference is the Russian mafia is always there. It's not an on again. It's part of the government. It's not an on again, off again relationship like the American mafia and the American government. And it got me thinking about this. Look, back in the 50s, the Russians were doing the same thing that they're doing now. They are, they call it the great game, right? And they would use traps a lot. One example, Kim Jong-un, his grandfather, Kim Il-sung, his wife couldn't have children. It's possible he is related. His grandmother was a Russian KGB agent.
1: We're losing you on the phone, Bill, but what do you think of that, Stephen?
0: I, you know, I, he broke up. I really didn't finish the end of it. You know, I couldn't hear the end of it. I couldn't decipher it. I'm sorry, George. What was he saying?
1: They're talking about the Russian mob and the U.S. mob.
0: Well, the U.S. mob hasn't gone away. It's just much more quiet. And I don't think that, I think that the situation we're talking about in the 1950s is certainly, you know, I wouldn't call it ancient history, but it's certainly history. But that hasn't gone away. They just have learned better ways to disappear. And, you know, I don't know anything about the Russian mob. I've heard it's fascinating. I really don't know how to compare the two, but I know in today's world, we are far more transparent with social media and all this, because the communication model is different, right? Back then we had a one-to-many communication model. You know, you had ABC communicating to all of these different people, right? So you had one-to-many. Now it's a many-to-many. You have many people opening up many channels. Everyone's a broadcaster with their phone, with this and that, to many other people. So it's things are going to be caught today that they wouldn't have been caught years and years ago. That's for sure.
1: How did the media handle Marilyn Monroe's death back in 62?
0: I would say they were in complete shock. I don't know if they knew really what to do with it. You know, they bought right into the narrative, and, you know, you have to, you know, realize that she had a drug problem. Was it in control? Probably not at the end of her life. But, you know, I mean, it wasn't too much of a stretch for them to say it was a suicide or an overdose.
1: And they really shied away from the indiscretions, didn't they?
0: Very much so. It was a different world. It was a much different world. I mean, with JFK and his extramarital dalliances, they covered a lot of it up. They would not do that today.
1: We're going to come back in a moment with Steve Eubany and take final phone calls right here on Coast to Coast AM. His website is linked up at Coast to Coast AM.
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1: The late Robert Morris, what a great actor he was. He was missed. He did some great things. Next hour, Jim Steinmeier joins us. We'll talk about Dracula on Coast to Coast, and we'll come back in a moment with Steve Eubany and take final calls with him as well. Have you signed up yet to become a Coast Insider? 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
1: 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It says Insider. 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
1: And welcome back, George Norrie, along with Steve Eubany, as we talk about who murdered Marilyn Monroe. Let's go to the phones. Let's go to whose turn? Jack in Rockford, Illinois. Hey, Jack, go ahead. Jack, you with us? Nope. Let's try Mark in California. Go ahead, Mark.
8: Oh. Yeah. When I first drove out to California to visit before I moved there, I'm actually moving back to the Midwest soon anyway, but I've had enough. But I went out there like the day after her birthday. I was a huge fan because I was studying like acting and things like that. And I even bought like a book that she had. Stanislavski directs. Because she studied at the Actors Studio in New York. And then I have like 20 books about her. And I went to her house. A friend of mine told her where her house was, and I kind of figured it out. It's hard to find, but it's on Fifth Helena Drive in Brentwood. And they showed me around the house a little bit. I was in the house, and I went to the backyard, took pictures, and it was pretty cool. And, in one of the books I had some pretty cool books that I don't think you can find anymore, but because I bought them about 25 years ago, but, they said there's witnesses that seen, Bobby Kennedy's limo driving away really fast from her house the night, she probably died. And, but they don't know, like, if they think like maybe they had something to do with it, but they're not sure. But they think like he found out that they were going to do something to her, maybe, or he told somebody, maybe the mafia, to kill her. I don't know. But
1: there may have been reports that Bobby Kennedy was in the area. What do you think of that, Steve?
9: Yeah, there were reports. I don't know. But how do you verify something from a government who might be involved in the murder and the cover up at the same time? You know, I mean, it's very difficult to, you know, official reports place RFK somewhere else.
1: Good point. Thanks, Mark.
9: So, I mean, he may have been there. I mean, we don't know. We're guessing. I'd love to see those pictures, though, Mark. Those pictures would be great. Would you share them?
1: Let's get them to you. How do you get them? You have an email address, Stephen?
9: Well, you can reach out through my website, whomurderedbooks.com.
1: All right, let's go to Wayne in Tacoma, Washington. Wayno, go for it.
10: Good evening, gentlemen, Sir George and Steve. I've got a comment and a question. The comment is on when Marilyn Monroe was living with Shelley Winters in the late 40s up until about 1953 or 4. She and Marilyn were very, very close friends, very platonic bond. They were roommates, so they shared everything. They had great memories together. And I'm wondering, I know during this period of time, you mentioned earlier that Marilyn had three miscarriages, lost three babies, and she wanted to be, she loved babies. And during this time, she would babysit for a friend of mine in Hollywood, by the name of Tony Fontaine. Tony and his wife, Carrie. Tony was the same age as Marilyn, and they had a little girl named Gary, and she was over there quite a bit during this time when she wasn't making movies. Whenever Tony was out of town in Las Vegas doing his stint as a leader, a headliner in Las Vegas, and I know Tony told me and a few other people that Marilyn was very intelligent, and he thought that she would never have done a suicide. And I'm wondering if you've ever followed up at all with the perhaps the papers, the memoirs, and tried to gone after maybe some of the papers that didn't make it into the memoirs of the roommate of Marilyn Monroe.
1: And suicide hasn't come up much, Steve, has it? Steve? Well, Steve has disappeared. We'll try to get him back. Let's go to Thomas in La Jolla, California. Go ahead, Tom.
11: George, I thank you and Tom Danheiser for accepting my call. I'm coming out of left field on this, but I've always thought it was really strange about the death of J. Edgar Hoover. I mean, he had secret dossiers on everybody, and he blackmailed everybody, and it just seemed like his death was convenient, if you know what I mean. And I was wondering if Steve Eubany had any information about the mysterious death of J. Edgar Hoover. And, you know, you think about it, he would have known about Marilyn Monroe, John F. Kennedy, Robert F. Kennedy, etc. I mean, he's the FBI. So I was wondering if he had, Steve Eubany, any information on J. Edgar Hoover and his, in my opinion, very mysterious, very convenient death.
1: Well, we know one thing. Hoover hated Kennedy. Both of them, didn't he?
11: Tom? Hello?
1: Tom, you there?
11: Oh, yeah, I'm here. Yeah. Yeah, I think, I mean, Hoover had information on everybody, and, you know, he hated the Kennedys.
1: All right, Steve, you back with us?
9: I am. I had a little technical glitch, but I'm back. And the J. Edgar Hoover story is, I agree, it's fascinating. I was going to actually write a book on that one, but three other ones got in the way, and there's only one of me. I do all of my, I don't use AI. I do all my own research. I do it the old fashioned way. So I may very well write a book on that because it's a fascinating subject. And I don't think that we know enough about that. And, you know, I don't write these books for me. Because once I research them, I already know the answer. I write them for everyone else so they can also know the answer. So that's a story that needs to be told for sure. Love that. I love that concept.
1: And what we were talking about before you disappeared, but the caller who had mentioned suicide, that really didn't come up, did it?
9: With which person?
1: With Marilyn. If anything, it was if it wasn't a murder, it was an overdose.
9: Yeah, I think that they're leaning much more towards. Of course, we always have to repeat what we've been told, right? It helps our normalcy bias. You know, it fits in our brains easily. So we've been told accidental overdose, suicide. I've never heard that once.
1: Let's go east of the Rockies, Bob in Indiana. Go ahead, Bob.
12: Hi, George. You beat me to it. I was going to say that Judith Campbell was servicing JFK before she married a pro golfer named Exner. And Phyllis McGuire was also one of Giancana's girlfriends. And there's a book out called Dead Wrong that spends about an hour and a half on Marilyn and about 2 hours on JFK, explaining that Oswald was getting $200 a month from the CIA as an asset, and $200 a month from the FBI as an FBI informant. And Hoover lied his eyes out to the Warren Commission, said they didn't have anything to do with Oswald. anyway, and Marilyn, you touched on this. Bobby Kennedy was in the passenger seat. A doctor was in the back seat, and Peter Lawford was driving when they were going twice the speed limit, and they were stopped by a cop. He recognized Bobby Kennedy, and Lawford said, trying to get him to the airport. But why in the world were they there that afternoon? And then I re-listened to, I lost my vision, so I've got 200 books on Audible. I listened to Double Cross again, Giancana's book, and he said the mob knew that Bobby Kennedy was there, and they killed her to frame Bobby Kennedy for the murder. And Steve, are you, any of your books on Audible?
9: All of my books are on Audible. Every one of them. All the Who Murdered book series is on Audible.
1: Do you voice it, Stephen?
9: Some of them I do. The last two I've done, yeah. I had somebody else do it, and they wanted my voice to do it, so I've done the last two.
1: It's pretty intense, isn't it?
9: Yeah, it really is. You know, the suicide thing, if I can come back to that for a second.
1: Sure.
9: You know, that's plausible, but it still does. If she did commit suicide, how did all of these other things happen within, all of the problems at the autopsy? I mean, there's a conspiracy involved somewhere, somehow. And I mean, because a suicide wouldn't explain away, the timeline being screwed up, and, Nebutal and, chlorohydrate in her liver and her stomach, her organs being lost. I mean, there's a cover up somehow. I believe that certainly she was murdered, and the cover up in the autopsy was to cover up that murder.
1: The connections between all these parties and these individuals, it's just too weird, isn't it?
9: It's not weird. It's predictable. I hate to say that, when you've dug in as deep as I have to all of these things, it's almost gets to be predictable after a time. It's really a scary thing. They had their little way of doing things, and it just followed from person to person to person to person. Today, it's a little different, but back then that was the modus operandi.
1: Let's go west of the Rockies. Mark is with us in California. Mark, go ahead.
13: Yeah, how's it going, George?
1: Steve? Good.
13: Yeah. Have you ever seen the JFK MJ-12 carbon scorch of the CIA memo links government UFO cover-up and JFK assassination?
9: I have not.
13: Linda Moult. It came out in 2008. She's pretty famous, by Linda Moulton Howe.
9: Linda Moulton Howe is fantastic. Yeah, she's a wonderful researcher.
13: Yeah, because they also talk about when somebody already asked if you know about Kennedy telling Marilyn about the UFOs and all that. Yeah, he did. He showed her something. Anyway, they were going to disclose that before. She was murdered first, and then Kennedy, so he couldn't say anything about what's going on, like today, the UFO, UAP disclosure.
1: Well, there's no question Marilyn knew too much, Stephen, don't you think?
9: She knew way too much. Way too much, and she was around too many big power players. And you couldn't, like I said, you couldn't put this in a glass and shake it up without having it explode. And of course, she was a tragic figure because of her upbringing enough as it was. And Hollywood chewed her up and spit her out. The last thing she needed was this. I actually read something somewhere that there was a missing timeline of her body after it left the death scene to getting in the morgue. And they said that her body between that time had been sexually abused, as though it stopped somewhere along the way. And that's kind of disturbing if you go down that road, too. I mean, there's so many twists and turns to this. It's really hard to know where to draw the line. But, do we have to draw the line? Why can't 3/4 of this be true and the other quarters be, unknown? It's very possible.
1: Can you believe she'd be 100 years old today?
9: No, that's unbelievable.
1: Gosh.
9: Time's getting right down the road, isn't it, George?
1: It's clicking too fast, my friend. First-time caller Norma's with us in Oregon, not Norma Jean. Hi, Norma.
14: Hi. Well, I've read Kennedy books, and I've read Marilyn books, and what I devised from it was that the maid gave her enemas for photo shoots, and that's one way you would get drugs in your system without you knowing it. And she was doing the laundry. And, you know, it's, I think that's how they killed her, without her knowing it.
1: You think the maid, you think the maid killed her, Norma?
14: Without knowing it. Yeah, because she did enemas for photo shoots. And she was going to have a photo shoot or something the next day to flatten her stomach. And she was doing laundry. And that's one way, it's one of the ways you take medicine without, well, you could take it without knowing you were getting medicine that way.
1: Steve, 30 seconds left. Will we ever get to the bottom line here?
9: No. No. Because the people who pulled this off are also the same people who are covering everything up. No, we know as much as we're going to know.
1: And most of them have probably passed on too by now, huh?
9: It's the same thing like Elvis Presley. I've interviewed almost all of the Memphis Mafia, and I'm walking around knowing all of their comments, and they're all gone now, almost all of them. It's amazing. You know, time's really clicking down the road.
1: In 20 seconds or less, why kill Elvis?
9: Elvis got between the mob and the FBI. There's a book out there that I wrote named Who Murdered Elvis? You can pick it up everywhere. It's on my website, whomurderedbooks.com.
1: All right, Stephen, thank you so much. We'll get you back again. Up next, Jim Steinmeier joins us. We're going to talk about Dracula.
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0: for a deal. I'm Ted Lindner, Fox News. President Trump once again insists talks are ongoing with Iran. He's posted the two sides are moving at a rapid pace despite exchanging strikes. Tehran is also criticizing Israeli incursions into Lebanon, targeting Hezbollah militants. Fox's Jennifer Griffin.
1: President Trump indicated that even if Iran and U.S. negotiators stopped talking for a while, he did not think that that would mean that the U.S. would go back to dropping bombs right away. He was asked if he had heard reports that Iran is suspending talks with the U.S. Iran's leaders indicated they are halting talks due to Israel's expanded military operations in Lebanon and Gaza, where the IDF has now taken over an old crusader fort 9 miles inside Lebanon. And Israeli Prime Minister Benjamin Netanyahu has ordered the Israeli military, which now controls 60% of Gaza, to take 70%.
0: This is a federal appeals court, says the Pentagon can't block transgender troops from serving in the military.
2: A divided three-judge panel on the D.C. appeals court upheld a lower judge's ruling that President Trump's executive order preventing transgender troops from serving in the military likely violates their constitutional rights. The appeals court did narrow the injunction to apply only to service members still in the military, but not new recruits seeking to join. The Trump administration is likely to appeal to the U.S. Supreme Court. Last year, justices allowed the transgender military ban to take effect as litigation plays out. At the White House, Jared Halpern, Fox News.
0: And a federal judge agreeing to postpone a civil trial over the 2024 collapse of Baltimore's Francis Scott Key Bridge. This after last-minute settlements resolved most of the remaining claims. U.S. District Judge James Bradar expressed frustration about the timing of the settlements, including deals resolving all pending claims over the deaths of six construction workers. The workers were filling potholes on the bridge when that container ship crashed into it in the span in March of 2024. 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
1: Up next, Jim Steinmeier back with us on Coast to Coast as we will talk about Count Dracula on Coast to Coast AM. 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
0: 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Right here on WGAC.
1: And welcome back. George Norrie with you. Jim Steinmeier with us has created many famous illusions and special effects featured by leading magicians and in Broadway shows. He has originated magic for famous performers, including Doug Henning, Siegfried and Roy, Orson Welles, and others. He has written extensively on the history and practice of magic, as well as related subjects pertaining to the supernatural, including the biography of Charles Fort. Jim Steinmeier, back on Coast to Coast. Hey, Jim, how are you?
3: It's great to be here. Thanks, George.
1: Great to be here
3: talking about Dracula.
1: Who is your all-time favorite magician?
3: Oh, that's an interesting question. Well, I have a lot of sentimental favorites because I got to work with a lot of great magicians like Doug Henning and Orson Welles, who was a really talented magician. But I also have, of course, this is the way this happens. You know, I have lots of favorites that your listeners wouldn't have heard of. Great historical figures, a British magician named David Devant, who was an especially artistic and creative magician, a wonderful music hall magician named Charles Mort, who kept reinventing his career in all those hard knockabout days of music hall.

0: Blackstone was a great magician. A little bit later, a little after Houdini's time, and then his son, Blackstone Jr., Harry Blackstone Jr., also worked and took a show to Broadway in the early 1980s, I believe, late 1970s, early 1980s, and toured around with a lot of his father's material as well as some new material.
1: In 1897, an Irishman by the name of Bram Stoker wrote a book about Count Dracula. Why?
0: It's very interesting how this book came together of the most astonishing confluence of people and situations and obsessions and also a kind of weird collection of sort of things that people tossed off. Bram Stoker was a sort of amateur novelist, if that's a fair way of saying it. He was early in his career, he started writing an occasional novel in his off time. He was trained as an attorney. He went to school at Trinity College in Dublin. He was inspired by literate figures that he knew, and then he started working for England's greatest actor, Henry Irving. And Henry Irving ran the Lyceum Theatre in London, and Bram Stoker was very well known in London as Henry Irving's acting manager. And what that meant was that not that he was in charge of the acting, but he was the guy who actively managed the theater. He was responsible for the schedules and the budgets and for choosing the material and for working with Irving. And he was a very, very busy theatrical producer and assistant to Henry Irving. So he was prone to put together theatrical projects. And he was inspired to put these stories together. And it was actually the second or third novel that he wrote. He wasn't a very successful novelist, but suddenly, out of nowhere, so it seemed, this 1897 novel was suddenly published. Not a huge hit at the time. People were sort of aghast at it. They were very surprised that it was Bram Stoker who wrote it. But I think for many, many years, people scratched their head over it, trying to figure out, what the inspirations were and who the people were that inspired the story. And I think that's the amazing part of it, is that quiet, diligent Bram Stoker, the man who managed the Lyceum Theatre with Henry Irving, had managed to put together this astonishing character and this astonishing situation, who has really proven to be undead. And what I mean by that is, even though the novel got very bad reviews and the early plays got very bad reviews, and in fact, if you look, some of the early movies got bad reviews. It's a story that has never left us because there are many things about it that just keep getting adapted and adapted and adapted to our time. And in that way, he hit upon this astonishing magical formula. And I think one of the reasons for that is because of who he was putting into this story, from Henry Irving, his boss, and why he constructed this story, to very famous people like Walt Whitman and Oscar Wilde, who were both friends of Bram Stoker's, to news stories at the time, like the Jack the Ripper murders. And all of those things were percolating around the time that he was constructing this story.
1: And wasn't Count Dracula supposed to be based on Vlad the Impaler?
0: So the amazing part of that is that the answer is yes. And when I was growing up in the 70s, there was a great book, a historical book put together by two authors, in which they tracked down the historical Dracula and explained that yes, he was inspired by a Wallachian count named Dracul and his son Dracula, which meant of the devil or of the dragon. And he was a murderous count. And of course, obviously, this is the character that Bram Stoker came across historically, and he took the character and he took the inspiration from this character. And we all kind of dusted off our hands in the 1970s and said, there we go. We've explained where this story came from. And those authors actually, as they continued their research, wrote a book later saying, we got that all wrong. There was, in fact, a kind of notorious Wallachian ruler in I believe in the 1400s, in the 15th century, that was nicknamed Dracul, meaning of the devil or of the dragon. But Stoker had very

0: very little information on him. He loved the name. He understood that the name had a kind of notorious ring to it. And that's all he knew at the time he was writing this. All of the connections that they thought that he had made to it in obscure histories, he had not made. All that stuff actually came to light many, many years later. And for Stoker, it was a very convenient name as he stumbled through history books. But the actual backstory about that count was not something that Bram Stoker was aware of. So he was creating Count Dracula completely of whole cloth and merely slapping that name on it, as they found out later.
1: And what is the story about the possibility he may have met Jack the Ripper?
0: Well, yes. There's an amazing story. Of course, the Jack the Ripper murders were raging through London right at the time that Stoker was beginning to compose the elements of this book. And also,
1: and they never identified the Ripper, right?
0: No, they've never identified the Ripper, but there were prominent suspects that were in the files and that the police were very interested in. And one of those names was a man named Francis Tumulty, who was an American.
1: He was a dentist, right?
0: The easiest way to say it is that he was a snake oil salesman. He did a little bit of everything. I mean, he always claimed to be a doctor. I think for a while he claimed to be a dentist. He dabbled in patent medicines, and he was guilty of various crimes over the years. He also seemed to have very serious problems in terms of violence and in terms of a sort of hatred of women. And there were rumors that he had displayed a collection of body parts in jars. I mean, he was a kind of grim fellow who had grim habits and was suspicious kind of all his life, either how he was obtaining money or trying to obtain money, or what people found out about him. But he was in London for a period of time, and he and Stoker shared a very good friend, who was the novelist Hall Caine. And Dracula is dedicated to Hall Caine. Dracula, strangely, is a book that readers will find when they take it off their shelf, has a dedication page that says to Hami Beg. And Hami Beg is Manx slang to a very good friend the name of a very good friend of Stoker's, Hall Caine, who was a very popular Victorian novelist, pretty much forgotten today. He was writing kind of melodramatic Victorian novels, but he was a very successful novelist. And he was an inspiration to Stoker's writing career and a good friend of his. And Francis Tumulty tried very hard to become a friend of Hall Caine's, and for a while was. I mean, kind of seduced him in terms of friendship and tried to get him to write for him. And years later, after Tumulty was suspected of being a Jack the Ripper suspect, and it was more than suspected, he was actually arrested, and he got out on bail and then jumped bail and came back to the United States.
1: Well, they also implicated him in the Abraham Lincoln assassination.
0: He was hauled in a bunch of things because of his kind of criminal background. It turns out for the Abraham Lincoln assassination that he was confused with another name that he was using. Or at least that was the claim, is that it wasn't really him. It was because he had taken a pseudonym that was suspiciously close to someone they were looking for. But he's a really notorious character. I mean, he everywhere he goes, there's a taint of money being stolen or something being misrepresented, or him setting up someone for a con. And at that time, because he was living in Whitechapel, and because he was a very suspicious character with a kind of unsavory tastes, the police were interested in him. And they followed him to the United States, where they found him. But by then, the trail had kind of gone cold on Jack the Ripper, and it never was pursued. But he still is in the files as a primary suspect. The connection to Stoker is amazing. When he came back to the United States, one of the things that he told people was he boasted about all his wonderful connections in the UK and what a great upstanding citizen he was. Francis Tumblety. And one of the things he said is he said, I have personally been a guest at the Beefsteak Club in London. Well, that rang a bell. The Beefsteak Club, there was a Beefsteak Club in the club, and there was a Beefsteak Room, which was also a very exclusive club. He probably didn't get into the club because it was a really official club. But the Beefsteak Room was the room that Bram Stoker and Henry Irving used to have over the theater where they invited special guests. And it would not have been unusual at all if an old friend of Hall Caine's had called upon Bram Stoker and was invited to dine with Henry Irving, England's greatest actor at that time. And so the suspicion is, because those records are now gone of who attended, but they regularly invited out of the country guests and mutual friends, and all of the London glitterati went to the Beefsteak Room at some point and spent the evening with Henry Irving. And so the question is, did Bram Stoker actually not just follow the Jack the Ripper case and indicate that it was an inspiration to Dracula, but might he have met the primary suspect at that time? And we say that because he would have known absolutely that Tumblety later was identified as a suspect. It was in all the papers and then not talked about it. So there, in a very weird way, he had a mysterious connection to this and a mysterious connection to the man who very well might have walked through the doors at the theater and introduced himself to Bram Stoker.
1: Did Jack the Ripper have any influence on his Dracula book?
0: It's one of the few influences that he admitted. A lot of these things we can put together because of who he was around and what was happening at the time. But Stoker himself never fully admitted how he put the story together. He never talked about it. His joke was that it was all a result of a meal in which he ate too much crab meat. And as if it was all caused by indigestion. And of course, that was a funny way of saying it at a dinner, and everybody laughed, and that was the end of the subject. But in the Icelandic edition, strangely enough, one of the editions of Dracula, Bram Stoker wrote another introduction for it. And in the new introduction for the story, he discussed how it was inspired by the very well-known crimes in London happening just before then. And of course, what he's basically saying is that the story was inspired by the Jack the Ripper tales. So he was living and dealing in London and of course working in the theater world in ways where they were dealing with the controversies of this crime. In fact, that even affected the acting profession, because one actor that Stoker was working with was accused of being a possible suspect because people came and saw his performance and said, well, this performance is so violent and so strange that this actor might be exactly the sort of man who is capable of killing people at night and then going back to another job during the daytime. And for that reason, Stoker and Irving were kind of in the middle of all of this. And so it's not surprising that one of the things that Stoker admitted was that he was highly influenced by the Jack the Ripper crimes in terms of Dracula.
1: And how many people was Jack the Ripper implicated in?
0: Oh, I don't know what the final count was. I think it's debatable because I think it's all where you start and where you stop them. I think it's five or six that are the core crimes, but there were crimes both before and after that were related to it.
1: All women, right?
0: They were all women, and they were all brutally murdered, in grisly manners. And then, of course, you know, mysterious and horrible messages being sent to the police in a teasing way. I mean, they were crimes that completely mortified London. And one of the things that was happening during this time was that Stoker's world, both in the theater world and his personal associations, even his association with Henry Irving, were changing very, very dramatically and drastically at this time. And Dracula, while it started as just one of his novels, I think we can say it was a kind of holiday writing project for him as it started. The research became more serious, the book became more serious, and the character became a kind of way of combining these strange characters that he had known and these interests, these sort of tectonic society changing elements that he was part of. and combining them all, wrapping them all up into one character.
1: At what point did Dracula become such a national or international sensation?
0: It's a really good question, because there's almost any moment that you can look at the reviews and say, boy, people really didn't like this book. And then you can look at it and say, boy, people really didn't like this play. And even, like I said, the movies, you know, they kind of went, boy, this movie is sort of a, you know, sort of a potboiler. And yet, in the middle of all of that, you know, it was consistent. It had taken form with the audience. It had taken form with the readers, with the audiences. And it was a phenomenon that was growing and growing and growing. I don't think Stoker ever fully lived to see the success of it. It was recognized as his best book. There were definite fans of it, and you know, real fans and real literary people who pointed out to him that this was not just a potboiler. This was really a different book. Arthur Conan Doyle was a big fan of it and wrote him a letter saying that this was a notable book and you've done a notable job with it. Conan Doyle, of course, was the author of Sherlock Holmes. But Stoker didn't live to see the success of it. It was his wife who basically lived off of Dracula late in her life. And she did that by licensing the rights to the play. And then, of course, the play ended up getting made into the Universal movie. And then, you know, there was no stopping it after that.
1: All right.
0: Once Bela Lugosi was involved.
1: Stay with us, Jim. We're going to take a short break and come back and chat more.
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1: We'll take your calls next hour with Jim Steinmeier as we talk about Count Dracula right here on Coast to Coast. 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
7: So I had an appointment with the surgeon, and he was told me what all he was going to do, and it was just absolutely horrendous. I came home, I started on carnivora, and I called and canceled my surgery, and she said, are you going someplace else? I said, no, I'm taking care of it myself. She said, okay. And my problem on my skin went away.
8: I have bruising that's all over my arms. 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
1: And welcome back, George Norrie, along with Jim Steinmeier. Jim, tell us the story of the character of Dracula. How did Bram Stoker portray him?
11: I think that people who haven't read the book would be very surprised to read how this character is actually introduced to us initially. He has nothing to do with how he's later often pictured in movies. I say often pictured in movies, almost never pictured this way in movies. He's an older man with a kind of mane of hair, a clean shaven, but with a long white mustache that covers his mouth. And white hair, a little bit animal-like in terms of his habits. That he isn't an elegant character the way that he's usually portrayed in the movies. There's a kind of roughness to him. And he is very strangely the only kind of slightly poetic character in the book. I mean, the things he has to say are of a different class than all the other characters who are in the middle of the adventure story. I think he'd surprise us because he takes different forms in the book. And Stoker was very careful about kind of putting down in print the superstitions and the rules of the vampire, which hadn't really been established before that book. I mean, that's one of the things that he did for this legend was set up all the rules of what makes a vampire and what happens during a vampire's life and how he's killed, how he or she is killed. And even though it wasn't the first vampire novel, he was the first notable vampire in terms of dealing with all of these situations and turning it into a drama of this caliber.
1: Dracula lived on human blood, right?
11: Yes. And that was the story of all Draculas. That's the basic myth of Dracula, of vampires. And that, of course, the vampire is an old mythological creature. And when Bram Stoker grew up, he read novels. There was a Penny Dreadful published just around the time he was born, called Varney the Vampire, which, as the name would suggest, was not really a terribly serious book, but was a Penny Dreadful, was a sensational story told in installments about a mythical vampire. And then when he was living in Dublin, when he was growing up in Dublin, and he was writing for the newspaper, he actually worked for an editor named La Fanu, who was an Irish author and newspaper editor. And La Fanu's great book was Carmilla, which was a story of a vampire, the first kind of great Gothic story of a vampire. And Carmilla was a female vampire and only bit female victims. And for the first time in Carmilla, there was a kind of erotic suggestion combining all of this in one story. And it's tempting to say that Stoker knew Le Fanu. The strange part is that even though Le Fanu was his boss at the time, was the editor of the newspaper, we think they never met, because Le Fanu was famous at that time for being reclusive and for not really associating with other people. And Stoker, of course, was merely a writer on the newspaper at that point in his career.
1: There was a movie in 1922 called Nosferatu.
11: Yes.
1: It was a silent movie, a German movie. It was sued by Bram Stoker's wife for violation of copyright. What does Nosferatu mean?
11: Nosferatu is a German word meaning the undead. And that's basically a synonym for the vampire, someone who should be dead but isn't dead. And that story was put together by German filmmakers, borrowing completely from the vampire story. I mean, the name Dracula doesn't appear in it, and the locations have changed, but beat for beat, it's telling the Dracula story, which by then was an established piece of literature. And his wife, who was at this point needed the money and was incensed that people weren't taking this story seriously and she wasn't being respected for it, she worked very hard for a number of years to get that movie stopped, to have the prince of it destroyed. And it's a bit of a miracle that Prince of Nosferatu survived today, because Florence Stoker very effectively petitioned the courts to remove that movie, because they did not obtain rights of the Dracula story, even though they had copied it. And fortunately for us, artistically, Nosferatu, the original Nosferatu, survives. And it is really amazing. If people haven't had a chance to see it, and if you can endure a silent film, this is the silent film to see, because it's very creepy, and the silent cinema makes the story even stranger. It's done in an expressionistic German style, and it's a very frightening version of the story.
1: Well, the creature's one of the most grotesque ones I've ever seen.
11: Yes, it's what do you say? He looks kind of half like an insect and half like a rat. Is that face a good way to say it? It's the kind of a human combined with a rodent. I mean, it really is the story of a spreading pestilence, of a spreading horror, and this person who entrances people and then lives off their blood. Fortunately for Florence Stoker, fortunately for us, Nosferatu survived, but fortunately for Florence Stoker, all of this active work that she went to keep this from happening did generate interest in the Dracula story. And she ended up getting the rights to from some British playwrights to write a play version of Dracula. And that is the play that was a huge success on Broadway and then ended up spawning the horror cycle of movies in the United States, starting with the early talkie, the Bela Lugosi Dracula, and then continuing from there. So it was there was a light at the end of the tunnel for the Stoker family, because that literary project was recognized in her lifetime and started to generate money for them.
1: Jim, in the story, how did Dracula start becoming a vampire? I'm sure he wasn't born that way.
11: No, we never know. We never get the full story of the beginning of Dracula. It's later stories when Dracula is turned into more modern stories of outsiders like Twilight, you know, when we're now combining it with disaffected teenagers, and it works incredibly well, because it's the perfect story to include any kind of outsider who can't fit in with the rest of society. We know that Dracula is an incredibly old character. He's a nobleman. He's an ancient count. He was, and they play upon this, that he was a kind of warmonger, very successful warring leader. So one presumes that he had a kind of sensational bloody career. But what Stoker set up, and what you have to assume is the story because of it, is the growing pestilence of the vampire. Before the novel Dracula, there never really was an understanding of how vampires are made, simply that they are these undead creatures that prey upon the living. But Dracula was the story that effectively told how the victim of a vampire dies and then rises again from the grave as another vampire.
1: Well, prior to Dracula, were there stories about vampires spreading throughout the world?
11: There were stories of vampires. I mean, even as I mentioned, you know, Varney and Carmilla, even in English language, in the earlier part of that century, in the 1800s, there were stories about Dracula, the stories about vampires. I'm sorry, not Dracula, but other vampires. And a vampire was a kind of popular superstitious figure who was inserted into stories for a horrific effect. But none of the actual understanding of them was there, just as you're suggesting. You know, we didn't have any understanding of where they came from. Were they works of the devil? Were they in communication with dark forces? Was it a curse? You know, what was the reason why this person was no longer dead? And of course, those things changed. All of those things changed from book to book to book, or were not indicated at all. Simply this mysterious figure was introduced. And so with Dracula and then the wise Abraham Van Helsing character, the doctor who appears, who seems to know everything about the lore of the vampire, we start having rules. And of course, the novel demonstrates those rules as it's played out. So now we understand why someone becomes a vampire. We understand that the vampire is basically breeding other vampires. And it's a statement about how what this society might become if this is left unchecked. And so there's a kind of clock on this story now. There's a ticking clock, which of course makes for a very good drama. That this pestilence has to be stomped out, has to be stopped, or we're leading to the inevitable in which our society is overrun by these creatures.
1: What is it about Dracula that caught your attention?
11: It's interesting. A lot of things. Of course, when I was a kid, you know, I loved the movies, and I loved even the old versions of the movies, Nosferatu and the old Dracula movie with Lugosi. But I was also very interested in the play, and I was interested in it from a kind of special effects point of view. There were some kind of great special effects artists that worked on the original one with Lugosi, and the play was famous for a couple of effects in it. And so it was. It's a great story that every time it gets reintroduced, and I think this is part of the mystery of it, and maybe something that Bram Stoker would be surprised and thrilled to see today, is that every time this story is retold, it is retold with another little twist, and it becomes current for the society at that moment. And I think part of that are the clues that he had kind of hotwired into this story about the character, that this is the story of an outsider, that this is a story of kind of lust and sensuality, but does it in a way that you can talk about it as horror. So it's safer than those stories usually are. That it's a story of overcoming your fears. That it's a story of dealing with those things that frighten you about other people. And, you know, those things just get replayed and replayed every time the story is rewritten. So we've had, you know, multiple Draculas in every generation since it's become successful. And it's a story that really, you know, keeps going. The old play, when the play was produced, it was famous for being a terrible play when it was introduced. Even the Lugosi one was kind of greeted with groans on Broadway because it was so desperate, you know, that it was trying to scare people. But it never failed. It never failed. And when theater companies for many, many decades, when they weren't making money, they hauled out the sets and the costumes for Dracula and they put it on stage and boom, it was a huge success again. And it's the story that always attracts people. It's the story that always fascinates people and brings them back to the theater or brings them back to the movies. The irony is that I think Stoker, we now think Stoker wrote it deliberately as a theatrical piece. There's evidence of that. And his boss, England's greatest actor, had no interest in Dracula. Thought it was a terrible character, thought it was a terrible play.
1: Was that Henry Irving?
11: Henry Irving didn't want to play Dracula. Wasn't interested in the story, wasn't interested in Stoker's interest in it becoming a play. Henry Irving ended up at the end of his career turning down two parts. That if you even look at a photo of Henry Irving, you say, oh my goodness, he was perfect for this. He didn't want to play Dracula, and he didn't want to play a new character called Sherlock Holmes.
1: Huh.
11: He didn't know why anyone would be interested in that. And either of those would have made him a star again.
1: He missed out on both of them. Did Dracula have a mate, a girlfriend?
11: Dracula has in the book has three mysterious brides who are in the castle. who basically seduce the first victim, Jonathan Harker. But there was no other mate that's associated with him other than these mysterious vampires that are in his castle. And then there is the slightly suggestive thing that ritual that he's putting Mina Harker through, which is that he's gradually turning her into a vampire. And of course, in that involves a sensual appeal to making her drink his blood. And slowly she becomes more and more like a vampire. And that's the tension of the movie, is that there's again a clock ticking that she's about to become fully a vampire unless this is stopped.
1: In the book, do they eventually get Dracula?
11: Oh, yeah. It's George. It's like every one of those movies, you know. He's always ends up with a stake through his heart or the equivalent. And then, of course, in the next movie, he gets to come back again because we found out through a loophole that it didn't really happen. The funny thing about it is that after Stoker was meticulous about explaining the rules of what it took to destroy a vampire, he ends the novel by kind of violating all of that. You know, he does it sort of his own way at the end. And the characters converge just outside of Dracula's castle as he's running back to the castle and end up killing him. And strangely, it isn't with a stake through his heart in the novel, even though we're told that that's what has to happen. But they manage to effectively kill him. And there's some debate as to why Stoker ended up violating his own rules at the end of the novel.
1: What would Anne Rice say about Bram Stoker?
11: Oh, I think she would have given him an awful lot of credit. I think she would have given him an awful lot of credit, and I think he would have been stunned. And if he could appreciate the modern sensibilities, he would have been stunned at what she did with these characters, the beginnings of these characters.
1: Jim, when we come back, I want to talk a little bit about your work, Magic, and then we'll take some phone calls on Coast to Coast AM with Jim Steinmeier.
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0: negotiating a pause. I'm Sue Guzman, Fox News. President Trump spoke with Israeli Prime Minister Benjamin Netanyahu over the phone Monday. Says both sides have agreed to hold off on their attacks against one another. We have more from Fox's Lucas Tomlinson.
1: President Trump has long insisted there is no deadline for a deal with Iran. Iran has long demanded the ceasefire include Lebanon, where its proxy Hezbollah is based. In a post on Truth Social, Trump writes he had a productive call with Israeli Prime Minister Benjamin Netanyahu, and a very good call with Hezbollah. And they agreed that all shooting will stop, that Israel will not attack them, and they will not attack Israel. For his part, Prime Minister Netanyahu writes, I spoke with President Trump and told him that if Hezbollah does not cease attacking our cities and citizens, Israel will attack terror targets in Beirut.
0: Russia attacking Ukraine's capital Kyiv early Tuesday with a barrage of missiles and drones. At least 11 people are dead. Others are trapped. 58 at least were injured. The White House issuing a warning Monday that ICE operations will not be deterred following violent clashes outside the Delaney Hall Detention Center in Newark. More from Fox's Steve Harrigan.
2: The plan by the governor was to try to set up a safety zone for peaceful democratic protests. Instead, the protesters took those metal barricades and attacked the police officers with them. Police responded with tear gas and flashbang grenades. Finally, in the end, it was only officers on horseback that managed to take control of the street once again. More than a dozen arrests made. Some of those arrested, police say, had weapons on them, and some coming from as far away as Portland, Oregon, here to protest. 9 p.m. curfew in effect now for the first time in 11 days. It may be working. Hundreds of officers march off. Several hundred demonstrators.
0: A Utah judge ruling a key hearing for Tyler Robinson, the man accused of killing Charlie Kirk last September, will be public. 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
1: And our special guest, Jim Steinmeier. 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And also take your calls as we talk about Dracula on Coast to Coast AM.
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1: And welcome back, George Norrie, along with Jim Steinmeier. Jim, why are so many people fascinated with magic?
7: It's a really old performing art, and it's hung on in many different forms over the years, and it survives the different styles and different performance styles. And I think it's a function of being able to accommodate different styles, different performers, different generations of performers, and always appeal to an audience. So, you know, it's one of those great things that's never quite in style and never out of style, and it survives. As soon as there's another great magician to captivate an audience, you know, it finds a new audience instantly.
1: What are some of the favorite illusions you've created?
7: Oh, I had a chance to work with, some really great performers, individual magicians, you know, like Doug Henning and Ricky Jay and David Copperfield. But I'd also say I've been able to do things for Broadway shows, you know, for Aladdin and for Beauty and the Beast, which is just now doing another tour, a national tour. Those effects that are woven into the story. And those are always interesting because those are completely different, the way that they play and the way that those are made to appeal to the audience and the way that they're worked into the show. So they're always interesting experiences. Each one is a challenge, and you're working with actors or performers, and you know it's a little bit of fantasy and also a little bit of trickery, and they all become magicians to some extent because they have to mystify the audience as part of that playing that role, is that they're creating a wonderful effect and they're mystified by it at the same time.
1: What is it about the human mind, Jim, that allows it to be tricked?
7: Well, you know, it's so interesting.

0: the situation. They wrap their stories with enough truth, as we were talking about Dracula. They give you enough clues that you interpret it. You're giving yourself a license to interpret it as a true story, because there's so much about human nature, so much about realism in it, that you're actively going to take part in that fantasy. And I think really that magicians do that as well. They might not get credit for it the same way, but those little performances, whether it's just a card trick or whether it's some spectacular illusion, those are all things filled with interesting reminders of the truth that are taking you through that fantasy and letting you become part of it.
1: Does it bring us back to the days we were kids?
0: Oh, I think so. I think so, because we saw all those things as magical in that time. And of course, as kids, we're always given the license to imagine those things as fantasies. That's part of childhood. And that's one of the things we bemoan as adults. And of course, that's one of the things that we all talk about when we're in the middle of a really effective film, or we're reading an evocative novel, or I would say when we see a great magician. You suddenly are right in the middle of that fantasy, and you're given an opportunity to imagine something, play a part in it, and instantly becomes part of something bigger than you are and more amazing than you had anticipated.
1: Was it Houdini who made some elephants disappear?
0: Houdini made, he did. And you know what, George, you're right. That's a trivia thing, but you got it. He made some elephants disappear. He did it more than once. They don't talk about that very much. He did it with an elephant named Jenny at the New York Hippodrome, which was the largest theater east of the Mississippi at that time, enormous theater in New York. And it had to have things on it, like a disappearing elephant. And Houdini did that in 1918. And then a few years later, in 1922, he did it again with a slightly smaller elephant to publicize one of his films. He made an elephant disappear. He was the first magician to do that. This year is the 100th anniversary of 1926, when Houdini died. So this will be the celebration. This will be the centennial recognizing Houdini's death, which was in 1926.
1: You ready for some calls?
0: You bet.
1: Let's line them up. Let's go to Robert in New York to get us started east of the Rockies. Hello, Robert.
2: Good morning, gentlemen. Fascinating conversation. I'd like to ask your guest specifically, Bram Stoker was influenced by many sources. I'm sure some of them were vampire tales, as in the Russian Brailukas, apparently, who are in creatures who flapped around with wings and were sinister. How much was he influenced by two people from history? One, obviously, Vlad the Impaler, because I believe the name Dracula means son of the dragon, and the other, Elizabeth Báthory, the Hungarian sinister countess who, it is said, lured dozens of girls to her castle and had them killed so that she could bathe in their blood.
0: So, yes. We were, as I mentioned earlier, we were all slightly steered astray with the story of Dracul, the Wallachian count. And I say that because the authors who discovered that and who told that story in the 1970s, you're exactly right in describing that count, Dracul and Dracula, which meaning the father and son of the devil or of the dragon, who had a notorious reputation as a murderer and as a warlord. Bram Stoker absolutely had access to the name. He picked the name and he used the name. And what we found out later was that he had almost no access to the history about that man. So it was really fortuitous. It was a kind of lucky break that the name he picked was tied so closely to a character with that reputation. Of course, it was a character that he noted, he had seen described as of the devil or of the dragon. So he knew that there was a notorious connotation with this name. But the amazing thing about Dracula is that we can see his notes. They're preserved in a museum in Philadelphia. And it's a gradual series of notes as he's building up this story, and there are dates assigned to these notes. And so

0: We can see where and when certain things enter this story. And because of that, we can see where and when historical information is entering the story. And he was referring to the story as vampire or vampire right up until the end, when suddenly the name Dracula appears. And he gets it from a historical account naming these counts, and then puts it in. And it was historians of a later generation that started describing the actual crimes and the accusations of these men. I don't think he had any access to the story of the woman who bathed in blood. I've read that, and I have to go back and check. I think there was no, he didn't research that. He did almost all his research either having dinner in London. I know that that sounds ridiculous to say that, but he had a number of really amazing adventurers and diplomats and travelers came through the theater and were guests at the theater. And we know who those people were and who he was talking to. And the other place he did his research, which will surprise everyone, was in Whitby. Whitby is a seaside resort north of London. It's up in Yorkshire. Part of Dracula is set in Whitby. And Stoker did a lot of his writing for this book in Whitby, used the local color and described it, and also used the local library. And researchers went back and found the books in the Whitby library that he had used to tell the story of Transylvania.
1: Apparently, she was never accused, but 650 women died at her hands.
0: That's a pretty notable story.
1: Did Bram Stoker invent Dracula, or was it already out there?
0: No, he really invented it. The closest you can say is that name and that mysterious count who later we found the historical record of. But that count was not accused of being a vampire. There was nothing that direct to it. Stoker was the one who created the character of Dracula, created the rules of the game, this particular plot with this group of adventurers seeking him out to kill him, and then set it in London and set it in modern times. The other thing that I think people would be surprised at about the novel is how modern it is. Now, it was published in 1897, but he makes a big point about the story being modern. Dracula wants to come to London to be part of a big metropolis. He longs to be in the middle of people. He longs to be in a big city. And the story is told using all sorts of amazing modern inventions. The people who are taking notes about the story do it with a typewriter. They do it with shorthand. They do it with telegraphy. And they do it with a Kodak camera. They take photographs and record things like the properties he's staying in with a Kodak camera. And so the novel is filled with modern inventions, and he's constantly discussing how modern technology is being used to wipe out this vampire.
1: Was Stoker weird?
0: So I think that the amazing part about this is that his friends would tell you no. That was the thing that amazed everybody. Stoker was... he was, you know, trained and worked early in his career as a civil service clerk. His job as the acting manager was really about arranging schedules and budgets and, you know, scripts and, you know, hiring people and signing people. And he did all of the kind of dirty work around a creative team of professionals. And he was admired for his efficiency. So he was known as being the practical guy in all settings, you know, very much a kind of brotherly fellow, you know, very gallant with the ladies, a good dancer, very polite, rather quiet, wonderful Irishman who was admired by London society, but always standing behind Henry Irving, always serving him. So when this story came out and this kind of amazing, horrific villain who was created of whole cloth and was like nothing that anyone had ever read before, a fair amount of London society looked around and went, I'm sorry, Bram Stoker wrote this story? Are you talking about Bram Stoker? because he was, again, the person standing behind Henry Irving and the one looking through the memorandum books and telling him when the next train was leaving for the tour. So that is a little bit of the mystery, is how he put all of this together.
1: Was he a genius, Jim?
0: He was certainly a genius at what he did and what his work was. His other books, no book comes close to this. He wrote a number of potboilers, and he did write one book. I'll find it here. The Jewel of the Seven Stars, which inspired some later mummy movies. Although the story wasn't strictly about mummies, it was about reincarnation of an Egyptian princess, which was a potboiler, which again made it kind of into the literature. But his other books didn't compare. None of the books compared in terms of this. They were all very functional, kind of sensational potboiler adventure stories, and nothing came close to Dracula. So, was he a genius? Again, people scratched their heads around him. They were mystified as to how this creation came from this man.
1: Next up, let's go to Iasius in Maui, Hawaii, east west of the Rockies. Hi, Iasius.
2: Hi. Hey, before I forget, happy birthday in a couple of days.
1: Thank you.
2: But anyways, yeah, you're the best, man. But anyways, I've always been intrigued with the story of Dracula. I think it'll live on forever. But anyways, one of the most intriguing things to me is the inability to cast a reflection. Does that have to do with his having no life or light, or does that have something to do with time existence?
0: There's a really interesting story. That is completely something that was formalized by Bram Stoker. That is rooted completely in the Dracula novel. Now, there were stories, there were superstitions from Middle Europe that sometimes evil people didn't cast proper reflections, or evil people, couldn't be seen properly. There was a kind of myth, a vague myth and superstition about this. But Stoker was the man, and he did it through this character, Van Helsing, who basically says, here's what we know. If you look at him in a mirror, you won't see him. In fact, in an early draft, Stoker had a portrait artist as a character in his early notes for the book, not in the draft, but before he started writing it. And that portrait artist was in the story, presumably because he was engaged to paint a portrait of Dracula, and he couldn't do it because the portrait never showed up on the canvas. So you can see that Stoker was playing with this myth from his very, very early notes. And even though the aspect of the portrait didn't end up in the final book, that whole story about the mirror started and was formalized in Dracula and became one of the rules about Dracula and became one of the rules about vampires in general. Before that, that was not a rule, and that was not part of the mythology.
1: Did the victims of Dracula live forever?
0: They live as vampires forever. They live as vampires forever. So it is a kind of pestilence. It's eternity, but it's eternity of living off of others and living a life of, I mean, what I'll say is living a life of debauchery and sin and crime and deviltry. You're living with the wrong side of God at that point. So it's eternity, and yet it's a curse.
1: And who would you say today might be one of the best writers on Dracula? Anne Rice?
0: Oh, that's a really good question. You know, every generation, you know, brings others into it. And Stoker has a grandson or a great niece, Dacre, who has been writing, you know, Dracula stories and vampire stories. And, that it's interesting that, you know, as soon as these stories get modernized for a new generation, they find the aspects of it that appeal in a new and different way. So, you know, the people who are outcasts, the people who are discriminated against, because that's ultimately what's happening to Dracula. Dracula is the strangest part about the book is Dracula might be the hero of the book. And I say that, you know, literary types might tell you that because there's something called a Byronic hero. And you, we've all seen these stories with Byronic heroes. Byronic hero is a man or woman who's out of time and out of place. Someone who has their own sensibility and is right in their own time and right in their own place, but is now struggling to make their way in another world, in a difficult situation where they no longer fit in. And of course that's exactly what's happening with Dracula. It's got that level of undead, but he is the hero who is struggling to make his way in a different place in a different time.
1: A year ago, we had Dracula Stoka on the program, and he is the great-grandnephew.
0: Great-grandnephew. Okay, that's it.
1: Bram Stoker. Fascinating, huh? We'll be back in a moment with more Final Calls with Jim Steinmeier right here on Coast to Coast AM.
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1: And welcome back, George Norrie, along with Jim Steinmeier. Jim, in your book, Magic, 1400 to 1950s, what kind of magic was available in the 1400s?
6: You know, the suspicion for many, many years in books were, you know, is that that was confused with the work of the devil. You know, those people were tortured as witches. And in fact, it's not quite that simple, or the story shouldn't be told quite that simply. There's always been magicians, meaning tricksters, meaning people who appeal to the audience because the audience knows that they're putting one over on them and they're being entertained. And so what I would say is in the 1400s, you would see people, not in the church, of course, but outside the church and the town square, and they were performing for coins and they were performing to draw a crowd. Maybe they sold some kind of patent medicine, but they were performing sleight of hand tricks, and they were performing just like there were jugglers right next to them and puppeteers right next to them in fairgrounds and on street corners and in town squares. And they were itinerant performers who gathered audiences the way a lot of those variety acts started.
1: Did they have carnies in those days?
6: I think they had something close to it. All of that was formalized, you know, I think, centuries later when, you know, that was all gathered together in a carnival with rides and with attractions and all those things. But the basis of those performers was exactly that. And, you know, the juggler that you'd see in a carnival, the sword swallower, again, an amazing thing. The magician, those were all part of the same set of skills that you might see on those street corners.
1: And you said Orson Welles was a magician. I did not know that.
6: He was. He was a magician. He was a boyhood magician early in his life, and he used magic all through his career. He used it on Broadway in shows. He used it during World War II. He performed a show for the troops called the Mercury Wonder Show, which was an elaborate magic show that he took around to camps, and he did in a tent here in Hollywood for servicemen. And then a lot of his personal appearances all the way through to the end of his life were him performing magic and working as a magician. He always had a love for magic, and he always realized that was part of the entertainment that he could bring people.
1: When he did War of the Worlds.
6: Yeah.
1: Was he a magician then?
6: He kind of was. I had a chance to talk to him about that. And yeah, I mean, they absolutely knew that that what that was a bit of chicanery, that was a trick. I mean, his story was the people that worked with him on it, that they knew it wasn't a very good script. It was first scripted as something much closer to a drama. And it wasn't a very good script. It was kind of sensationalistic. And so they pushed the boat out, and they decided to make it as much as they could like it was a real event happening on the radio. And of course, that's what hoodwinked America, because they tuned into it in the middle and it sounded like a radio broadcast of the Martians arriving.
1: Scared the living daylights out of people.
6: I had a chance to read the letters that he got from people about that. They're all in a file, all of the complaint letters of people, you know, saying that, they ruined their car trying to drive out, or they were, you know, one man sent him a note and said, you owe me, I think it was 75 cents for an alarm clock that broke when I jumped out of bed. So yeah, he took it on the chin for that, but that was one of the first great, you know, media scandals, because it used the media in a way to deceive people.
1: Let's go to the phones. Let's go to Rich in California. Rich, you're up with us. Go ahead.
7: Yes, thank you. I was just curious. You mentioned that the writer Stoker was was raised in Dublin, like Oscar Wilde. Now, were not both of them Protestants? Is that correct?
6: No, I don't think so.
7: I know Wilde was a Protestant. I know that for sure.
6: Yeah, they were not only raised in Dublin; they were contemporaries and they were friends. They were childhood friends. And then they both went to London around the same time, and they became literary friends. And Stoker's wife, a woman named Florence, was first engaged to Oscar Wilde in Dublin. And the engagement was called off, and then she married Bram Stoker. So there was a very strong connection. And then, of course, you know, Oscar Wilde was a figure, you know, not only a literary figure, but he was a figure of the theater because he was writing very popular plays at that time. And so he knew Stoker. He knew the Stokers, the couple, very well, and they socialized. And he was a constant guest at the theater and was a fan of Henry Irving's, and especially Ellen Terry, who was Henry Irving's leading lady. So it was a very tight little circle, and Dublin and that Irish community and that Irish sensibility was very influential at that time in the arts.
1: It says that Bram Stoker was raised a Protestant, but was a lifelong member of the Church of Ireland.
6: Right.
1: But was fascinated with the Catholic mysticism.
6: I think that's right. He always had a kind of fondness and a sensibility about that for Catholicism. And I think there were elements of his family that was from.
1: Next up, Robin in Denver. Take it away, Robin.
8: Hi there. Hi, George.
1: Hi,
8: Jim.
6: Good.
8: I am loving this show. Jim, are you familiar with Cruden Bay, Scotland?
6: Oh, yes.
8: Yeah, because that when you mentioned that he was writing his early portions of the book on holiday, he did it in Cruden Bay at the Kilmarnock Arms Hotel.
6: I think his favorite spot to write, the family says, was Cruden Bay.
8: Yes.
6: And Whitby was a substitute for that, and he set part of Dracula in Whitby, so that was convenient. But yes, they were big fans of Cruden Bay.
8: Yeah, and then from Cruden Bay, it's about a 15-minute hike to Slane's Castle. And
6: oh, yeah,
8: that was also big inspiration for him, because in the book it talks about an octagonal room, and that's at Slane's Castle.
6: That's interesting. That would make sense. Yep, absolutely. Because yes, he would have been there several times before that. Yes?
8: Yes. And also, if you go to the Kilmarnock Arms, mm-hmm, Martin and Lucy, who own the hotel, actually have all the guest books since the hotel's inception. And you can go in and you can see where Bram Stoker signed in with his brother and nephew. And
6: yeah,
8: every
6: right
8: year they do an annual event celebrating it.
6: Oh, that's great. I didn't realize that was still a thing. That's fantastic. That's great to know. His brother was knighted. Henry Irving was the first actor who was knighted. And that happened when Bram Stoker was working with him. And that same day, I think it was that same day, or maybe it was the year before, his brother Thornley Stoker was knighted. His brother was a surgeon, and for his work in surgery, which was very important and groundbreaking, he was given a knighthood.
1: Next up, Cornelius in Louisiana, who's been accused of being a vampire. Hello, Corny.
9: Hey there, George and Jim. Boy, I know. George, do you know you have the most amazing guests and callers like Robin? I just don't know where they come from, and then you give us information, too. Jim, I was just talking to Tommy about Anne Rice, and he was telling me that Anne Rice was interviewed on Coast to Coast, and I missed that show. But I want to talk to you with alien disclosure and all this stuff where you see where these aliens pick up cows and take blood, and some humans, they take blood and stuff too. Are they maybe the new vampires of the age? And one more thing I want to bring up, George, we need to pray for JC in Arizona. He's got pancreatic cancer and he's getting weaker and weaker. So we need to pray for JC. And I used to watch Blackula and Scream, Blackula Scream. So do you have any ideas of, about that? And thank you, George and Jim.
6: Hey, thanks. Well, it's very interesting because what you say about, you know, the, you know, aliens and the interest in that and those stories, those are very close to the, you know, the same sensibilities of why people were attracted by and keep variations of these vampire stories, that they recognize that what this is about using other human beings, coming from somewhere else, which makes those people outsiders and means that their sensibilities aren't the same, and casts them as villains in our culture and is in our group. So it's a really interesting analogy because I think what you're saying is exactly right. I think we're always finding the new vampire story. We're always finding whether we're interpreting fact in that way or whether we're fictionalizing it or how we interpret those, we're using those elements and reassembling them to tell a modern story. And I think that is the genius of Bram Stoker, was in putting this together with a number of personalities and people that he knew in the 1890s. He hit upon the formula that would take it for centuries forward.
1: But he never got credit for the genius that he was.
6: He really didn't. He got credit for writing, you know, the most interesting book of his career. And then he went back to the drudgery of the theater, and he never lived to see. He never even lived to see it on stage. He saw what they used to do was they used to do a copyright performance of it in those days. In order to register the copyright of it as a play, they would have to stage a play for it, and so they hurriedly assembled. By cutting bits of the novel apart and pasting it together, and they put up some scenery in the theater. They hurriedly assembled one morning a production of Dracula, which was done for, you know, 10 people who wandered in off the street and some people from the theater, so that they could say, we've registered this as a play so that we can develop it, in case they wanted to obtain that copyright. So Bram Stoker stood in the theater and watched Dracula, a terrible, terrible production of it. I mean, just really cut out of the book. Saw it recited on stage, and Henry Irving watched a little bit of it and said, this is dreadful. That was what his boss thought of it. And that was the end of it. That was the future of Dracula as seen by Bram Stoker during his lifetime. So he never got to see it go anywhere.
1: What's interesting is Dracula came out in 1897. Mary Shelley wrote Frankenstein in 1818.
6: Yes.
1: Way back. Wow.
6: I know. And it's very interesting because, again, you know, Dracula works very hard to incorporate modern inventions into it and tell the story of a modern Victorian, meaning an interest in technology, modern Victorian age, you know, with a telephone and telegraph and typewriter and how they're all using these inventions. And by contrast, you know, Frankenstein is an ancient story because it starts in the beginning of that Victorian age, pre-Victorian age. And its level of science is completely different.
1: Next up, let's go to Brian, truck driving in Massachusetts. Hey, Brian, go ahead.
10: Hey, Mr. Norrie, you know, thank you for your chutzpah. I mean, you are just so inspirational, and it's beyond the beyond. And Jim, I've been writing notes like for an hour. You are so inspirational tonight, and you really, you know, you improve the quality of our lives. And, you know, thank you for Mr. Norrie and Coast to Coast for being here. I will bring up just one question. I was going to tell you that I see daily weirdness at truck stops all the time. And pause sure. It. Huh. The new Frankenstein exists right here. just to narrow things down and get right to it, I'm just so grateful because, you know, without this show, I'll tell you what, it's just hard to, you know, it's just hard to get by. But what do you think of the whole series of The Underworld and how they took the vampire and, you know, Frankenstein type series, and what do you think of that? And I'll just keep listening. Thank you.
11: Okay, thank you.
6: You know, we've gotten really a sign of modern culture is our ability to reprocess stories over and over again. And you know, reintroduce a story to a new audience. So I think that, you know, Dracula has hit that kind of perfectly. You know, when we, you know, it all started kind of in the 50s when we started doing, you know, teenage vampires and teenage, you know, monsters. And, you know, all of those things were now retold and refitted specifically to the audience. And I think you're going to see that pretty consistently, because not only is that a fashion and has been a fashion for decades, but it works perfectly with these stories. It those elements, those things that make it intriguing, the kind of trying to understand this character, the character that brings danger into a setting, but at the same time is trying to establish his own way in it. All of those are really rich. And of course, what happens is that people find new analogies to society all the time with that. You know, the vampire story, you know, has been used for analogies for many, many other subjects now.
1: It's a great story indeed. Jim, come back again. Jim Steinmeier talking about magic and Bram Stoker. For Dan Galante, Tom Danheiser, Sue Trikas, Lex Lonehood, Sean Latasur, Alec Fernandez, Stephanie Smith, Tim Benal, George Knapp, and Richard Serrett, I'm George Norrie, somewhere out there on Coast to Coast AM. We'll see you on our next edition. Until then, be safe, everyone.

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5: Hoping for a deal. I'm Ted Lindner, Fox News. President Trump once again insists talks are ongoing with Iran. He's posted the two sides are moving at a rapid pace despite exchanging strikes. Tehran is also criticizing Israel and their incursions into Lebanon, targeting Hezbollah militants. The latest from Fox's Jennifer Griffin.
6: President Trump indicated that even if Iran and U.S. negotiators stopped talking for a while, he did not think that that would mean that the U.S. would go back to dropping bombs right away. He was asked if he had heard reports that Iran is suspending talks with the U.S. Iran's leaders indicated they are halting talks due to Israel's expanded military operations in Lebanon and Gaza, where the IDF has now taken over an old crusader fort 9 miles inside Lebanon, and Israeli Prime Minister Benjamin Netanyahu has ordered the Israeli military, which now controls 60% of Gaza, to take 70%.
5: Meantime, at least 11 people are dead in Ukraine after a massive Russian bombardment. Fox's Jonathan Savage.
7: Explosions boomed across Ukraine through the night and into the dawn. According to the Ukrainian Air Force, Russia unleashed 73 missiles and more than 650 drones. The main targets included Ukraine's capital, Kyiv, and cities including Dnipro, Kharkiv, and Zaporizhia. Among the 63 people injured in Kyiv were three children with residential buildings hit. 140,000 people left without power. Ukraine expected this. President Volodymyr Zelensky had warned of a renewed Russian assault and urged people to be cautious during air raid alerts. Jonathan Savage, Fox News.
5: And the Kilauea volcano in Hawaii erupting again. The summit slowly began to ooze lava over the weekend. The 48th time it's erupted. The eruption has produced plumes of smoke reaching 24,000 feet above sea level. 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
5: Good.

0: This is America in the Morning from Westwood One. Good morning, I'm John Trout. It's Tuesday, June 2nd, 2026. Here's what's coming up on America in the Morning.
1: The Trump administration says it will comply with a court's order to pause its new anti-weaponization fund. Sagar Magani, Washington.
2: Differing positions from Israel and President Trump on Israel's war with Hezbollah in Lebanon. I'm John Stolness in Washington.
3: Two candidates for California governor to replace term-limited Gavin Newsom will emerge from a field of 61 hopefuls. I'm Julie Walker.
4: The body of a woman with ties to U.S. defense and nuclear programs, who's been missing since last year, found in New Mexico. I'm Clayton Neville.
5: On Wall Street, stocks open at record highs again this morning after a winning start to June trading. I'm Jessica Ettinger.
6: Former Colorado elections clerk and conspiracy theorist Tina Peters is out of prison. I'm Ed Donahue.
0: All ahead on America in the Morning. Now, 7 after. The Trump administration has agreed to comply with a federal judge's order to temporarily halt its so-called anti-weaponization fund. Washington correspondent Sagar Magani reports this follows a meeting with the House Speaker Mike Johnson and a number of Republican members of Congress who went on the record denouncing the fund.
1: The Trump administration says it will comply with a court's order to pause its new anti-weaponization fund. The nearly $1.8 billion fund was meant to compensate Trump allies, while the president defended it.
7: These were people that were weaponized and really treated brutally by a system that was so corrupt, with corrupt people running it, and they're getting reimbursed for their legal fees and the other things that they had to suffer.
1: There was bipartisan criticism.
8: Under what circumstances would it ever make sense to provide restitution for people who were either pled guilty or were found guilty in a court of law? You want to talk about maybe providing restitution for people who weren't found guilty? Fine. But if you do this, why not for the poor, mostly peaceful protesters in Kenosha and Portland?
1: Republican Tom Tillis.
8: I mean, my God, do you see where this would head? These people don't deserve restitution. Many of them deserve to be in prison. Some of them deserve the pardon because they were over-prosecuted. But this is, this is just stupid on stilts.
1: To Democrat Chris Van Hollen.
9: That is pure theft of public funds. And rewarding individuals who committed crimes is obscene. Every American can see through this illegal, corrupt, self-dealing scheme.
1: A federal judge Friday ordered a halt to the fund's plans pending arguments. The Justice Department says it strongly disagrees, but as word spread that it would pause the fund, Senate Minority Leader Chuck Schumer said Democrats would not stop there.
10: Now, Trump is claiming that the slush fund is dead for now, but Democrats will not stop until it's well and truly buried and can never see the light of day. Democrats are going to make sure this slush fund is dead and cannot be revived, just like we did with the ballroom. Republicans can try to wriggle their way out of answering for this corruption, but it won't work.
1: Sagar Magani, Washington.
0: Israeli Prime Minister Benjamin Netanyahu and President Trump appear to be working from separate playbooks as Israel's incursion into southern Lebanon continues amidst a faltering U.S. peace deal with Iran. John Stolness has the latest from Washington.
2: In a post on social media, the president said Israel and Hezbollah agreed to stop attacking each other. Lebanon said a new ceasefire was, quote, taking shape. However, a statement later by Netanyahu didn't go that far, saying only that he told President Trump Israel will strike terror targets in Beirut if Hezbollah doesn't stop attacking Israeli cities and civilians. He said the Israeli military will continue to operate as planned in southern Lebanon. The United Nations Security Council called a special meeting to address the situation in Lebanon. Denmark's ambassador to the UN, Christina Marcus Lassen, says,
11: "This represents Israel's deepest military push into Lebanon in 26 years and must stop. While Israel has the right to self-defense, this must be exercised in accordance with international law. We call for full respect for Lebanon's sovereignty, independence, and territorial integrity."
2: U.S. Ambassador to the UN Mike Waltz says Iran is to blame for what he calls defensive actions by Israel in Lebanon.
12: "Colleagues, the path is clear. Hezbollah stops attacking Israel, the Lebanese armed forces and the legitimate government of Lebanon assert control over Lebanese territory, and Iran stops using Lebanon as a forward operating base. And the Lebanese people who have suffered for far too long, finally get a chance to rebuild a country that belongs to them, not Hezbollah, not its thug leadership, and certainly not to Tehran.
2: Iran demands that a truce between them and the U.S. also include an end to Israeli strikes in Lebanon. The president also said in a separate social media post that indirect talks with Iran were continuing at a rapid pace. However, an Iranian news outlet said the regime was suspending the talks and opening other fronts in the war. They view Israel's offensive into Lebanon as a violation of the peace deal with the U.S. Oil prices climbed a little over 4% Monday, thanks to the apparent stalling out of the U.S. Iran ceasefire. John Stolness, Washington.
0: It's 12 after. The political future of the Golden State, tested today as Californians go to the polls. That story and more after these messages.
13: My name is Whitney Allen, and I'm a widow. My husband Ryan died. 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

0: We're back on America in the Morning with the national forecast. Here's AccuWeather.com meteorologist Matt Rendy.
1: Showers and thunderstorms formed through the central U.S. late yesterday and continued into early this morning. These will slowly diminish through parts of Kansas and Nebraska, northward into eastern South Dakota this morning. But that same system does remain in the area, and another round of heavy, gusty thunderstorms will form again over a large area from northeast Colorado into eastern Wyoming and the western Dakotas later this afternoon into tonight. These storms will have the potential for damaging winds, hail, heavy rain, and even a tornado, the best chance of which will be in the western Dakotas. Additional showers and thunderstorms will develop through parts of central and eastern Nebraska, southward through central Kansas into northern Texas. These storms will have the potential for heavier rain and flash flooding. And farther west will be lingering clouds and showers through much of Montana into Wyoming. And this will lead to a cooler afternoon with highs only in the 50s and 60s. In the southeast, where thunderstorms have been widespread, activity will be a little less today, with some afternoon thunderstorms forming from southern Louisiana into southern Georgia and Florida. A few of those storms through Georgia and Florida could be strong to severe, with damaging winds and flooding rainfall. And the rest of the Great Lakes, southward to the Tennessee Valley into the Mid-Atlantic, will be largely dry today with plenty of sunshine. Could be a few scattered afternoon thunderstorms through the central Appalachians, but even there will be dry most of the time. It's going to be comfortable with highs largely in the 60s, 70s, and low 80s. And the west, it will also be largely dry with plenty of sun and highs ranging from 70s in the north to 100s in the south. That's the weather across America. Despite sunshine, it's going to be a cooler day in Charlotte, North Carolina, with a high of 71. Las Vegas, Nevada will have plenty of sun, but a hot afternoon with a high of 100. That's the nation's weather. I'm AccuWeather.com meteorologist Matt Rendy.
0: 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Californians go to the polls today for the state's primary, which includes high-profile races for governor and the mayor of Los Angeles. Correspondent Julie Walker reports.
2: Two candidates for California governor to replace term-limited Gavin Newsom will emerge from a field of 61 hopefuls in a state primary when voters will also select U.S. House nominees using a new map they approved in a ballot measure last year. California has a top two primary format where all candidates run on the same ballot. That has complicated the governor's race because the number of well-known Democrats running threatens to split the vote and possibly clear the path for two Republicans to advance to the general election. But political analyst Melissa Michelson says it seems that's not going to happen this time.
3: The latest polls suggest that Javier Becerra has pulled far away from the rest of the field, including Tom Steyer. And on the Republican side, it looks like Steve Hilton is continuing to pull away from Chad Bianco.
2: Voters also decide state and local contests, including L.A. mayor, where incumbent Democrat Karen Bass has several challengers, including former reality star Republican Spencer Pratt. I'm Julie Walker.
0: The body of a worker at a New Mexico lab who was reported missing last year has been found. Correspondent Clayton Neville reports.
4: Melissa Casillas is one of several people who've gone missing or died suddenly in recent years with ties to U.S. defense and nuclear programs. New Mexico State Police say that investigators found Casillas' body after a hiker reported human remains in the McGaffrey Ridge in Carson National Forest outside Taos. According to investigators,

0: investigators, a handgun was found next to the body. Casillas worked at the Los Alamos National Laboratory, where she was an administrative assistant. She was reported missing June 26th of last year after failing to show up to work or return home after visiting her daughter. In a statement, Casillas' family said that her body was in fact found, saying there will be more information to come. But what we can tell you is that she was located in an area previously searched. The FBI now spearheading efforts to connect the recent deaths. I'm Clayton Neville.
1: It's 18 after. Business news is next. Software trades soar, and OpenAI's CEO on that company going public. When America in the Morning continues after these messages.
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1: It's 20 after. We're up to business news now. America in the Morning continues. The winning ways on Wall Street? 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Here's CNBC's Jessica Ettinger.
11: Wall Street opens this morning after a record-setting start to the month of June for stocks, which is normally not the best month for stocks.
12: You know, June in a midterm year is the worst month on average, but June is the only month in the history of the stock market, out of all 12, that the S&P 500 has never peaked. So maybe we pull back, say, 5 to 8%, but never have we had the ultimate peak in June.
11: Carson Group's Ryan Dietrich on CNBC. The major averages are at new all-time highs. President Trump said negotiations with Iran are back on. The price of U.S. crude oil pulled back yesterday. The software trade soared. Micron was up 6%. Dell shares soared 10%.
13: If this week ends higher, it'll be 10 straight up weeks for the S&P 500. That has not happened since 1985.
11: That's CNBC's Brian Sullivan. CNBC's Mike Santoli and Melissa Lee noted that some investors may be a little bit irrational.
14: First day of the month, sometimes it's a little bit noisy in terms of the market action.
15: Feels a little grabby. For IBM, it was this viral video circulating on X. It's 6 months old.
14: That's right.
15: That initially caused the pop.
14: Of the president kind of with a nice gesture toward the CEO of IBM.
15: I feel like that speaks volumes about where we are.
14: It does. Virgin Atlantic shares.
15: Right.
14: Symbol SPCE, almost like SpaceX, was resurging. And so, yes, you do see the froth.
11: AI company Anthropic, which makes Claude, has filed to issue shares to the public for the first time. Moments after that came out, OpenAI's CEO Sam Altman was speaking with CNBC's David Faber.
16: I think there is a race to deliver the best technology and build the best business, but you know, going public is a financing event, and I don't think that's one that we're focused on the timing of. We'll do it when we think it makes sense.
17: But you will do it as well.
16: I assume we'll do it someday. Yeah.
11: Turns out two YouTubers are getting young people into movie theaters.
18: A 20-year-old director with a massive YouTube fan base broke records to dominate the box office this past weekend. Backrooms cost indie studio A24 just $10 million to make. It grossed $81.5 million at the domestic box office. Now, this phenomenon is also evident in the number two movie at the box office, Obsession. Released by Focus Features, it cost less than $1 million to make and has crossed about $105 million in 2 weeks. It's directed by a 26-year-old with a huge following on YouTube and TikTok.
11: CNBC's Julia Borston. McDonald's, still the number one U.S. restaurant chain, but it has a new growth plan, including a new restaurant design, better tasting food and drinks, and improved customer service. 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
1: CNBC's Jessica Ettinger. It's 24 after. There's a new twist in the case against the man accused of killing Charlie Kirk. When America in the Morning continues after these messages.
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25: 132.
1: It's 26 past. There's reaction regarding the release from prison of a controversial former clerk in Colorado. Correspondent Ed Donahue explains.
26: Former Colorado elections clerk and conspiracy theorist Tina Peters is out of prison. She served less than a quarter of her 9-year sentence for her role in a scheme to copy her county's election system. Colorado Governor Jared Polis, a Democrat, commuted her sentence last month after pressure from President Trump. Vice President J.D. Vance spoke last week about Peters' commutation.
27: This is a woman who, at worst, if you believe everything that the prosecutors said about her, committed misdemeanor trespassing, and somebody threw the book at her, this innocent grandmother was going to spend 10 years in prison, completely disproportionate to any misdemeanor trespassing that I've ever seen. Was that fair? No.
26: Colorado Secretary of State Jenna Griswold, a Democrat, is warning Peters' release will embolden the election denier movement, and added since the clemency announcement, Peters has continued to spread election falsehoods and conspiracy. I'm Ed Donahue.
1: There are new developments surrounding the trial of the Charlie Kirk shooting suspect. Correspondent Jennifer King reports that one of those developments, the trial, will not take place behind closed doors.
0: In Provo, Utah, defense attorneys for the man accused of killing Charlie Kirk had hoped to keep portions of a preliminary hearing closed during a presentation of evidence. But Judge Tony Graff ruled that the July hearings will be open to the media and the public.
2: The court respectfully denies defendant's motion.
0: The judge says the defense hadn't shown the hearings would prevent Tyler Robinson from getting a fair trial.
2: Much of the evidence the state indicated it intends to offer during the preliminary hearing is already in the public arena.
0: Robinson's charged with aggravated murder and other crimes in the September 10th assassination of the Turning Point USA co-founder. Prosecutors say they intend to seek the death penalty. I'm Jennifer King.
1: America in the Morning for Tuesday, June 2nd, 2026, is produced by Jeff McKay. I'm John Trout. This is Westwood One.
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25: No, you did not oversleep 9.5 hours. Austin Rhodes in for the vacationing John Patrick. On this Tuesday, June 2nd, we kick things off with a 5:30 news. Mary Liz Nolan in the newsroom.
28: Good morning. A man surrendered to police after a 90-minute standoff in North Augusta last night. The Aiken County Sheriff's Office was called to a report of a disturbance in the 600 block of Carolina Springs Road around 6 p.m. When deputies arrived, a man who was armed with a gun barricaded himself inside the home. He surrendered to authorities about 90 minutes later. He was taken into custody, but his name and the charges against him have not been released yet. A New Ellington man is behind bars, accused of an alleged weekend kidnapping in Aiken County. Sheriff's investigators say 39-year-old Jonathan Willard is also charged with impersonating an officer in connection with the incident. It took place last Friday on Banks Mill Road near Club Drive. Deputies say Willard presented a badge to the female victim, cuffing her and putting her in the back seat of a car. She later managed to exit the vehicle and flee toward Williston Road, where she was spotted by a trucker who came to her aid. Your help is needed in locating a woman who may be experiencing mental health issues. Richmond County authorities say 31-year-old Driana Knight was last seen on foot in the 3600 block of Wheeler Road around mid-afternoon yesterday. Knight was wearing blue and burgundy scrubs with yellow socks. Authorities say she may have suffered an altered mental state. You should call the sheriff's office if you see her or might have some information as to where she might be. Good news for travelers in search of a parking spot at the world's busiest airport. A new high-tech 7,000-space parking deck opened yesterday at Hartsfield-Jackson International Airport in Atlanta. Atlanta Mayor Andre Dickens said the 7-level deck and adjacent parking lot covered nearly 3 million square feet.
29: The old deck was built more than 40 years ago. So when we say we've modernized it, that's exactly what this one is doing.
28: The new deck has more than 2,000 security cameras and tells flyers how many and where vacant parking spots are available. WGAC News Time 5:32. A South Carolina jury found a store owner not guilty of murder yesterday in the 2023 shooting of a black 14-year-old. They returned the verdict for Cheeky Rick Chow. Chow shot Cyrus Carmack Belton in the back after chasing him from his store in South Carolina. Prosecutor prosecutors say Chow wrongly thought the teen had stolen four bottles of water, then shot him in the back. Defense lawyers maintain Chow fired to defend his son after the teen pointed a gun at him. The killing sent waves of anguish and grief through the African-American community in Richland County, where nearly half the population is Black. Authorities in Iowa are investigating the fatal shootings of six people. They think a relative, Ryan Willis McFarland, killed them before taking his own life when confronted by police yesterday. Police were called to the home where they found four people fatally shot. Officers later found McFarland on a trail in the city. Two other men, also believed to be McFarland's relatives, were found fatally shot elsewhere in the city. California's governor race is lacking star power this year. Big names like Kamala Harris have opted out, leaving a crowded field of about 60 candidates.
7: Speaking on Fox's The Ingram Angle, President Trump backed conservative commentator Steve Hilton, saying,
8: I really know that we can win in November, but this top two primary, it's very tricky.
7: The top two candidates, regardless of party, will advance to the general election. There are more than 60 hopefuls in the governor's race, including Hilton and fellow Republican Riverside County Sheriff Chad Bianco, and Democrats, including billionaire Tom Steyer, former Congresswoman Katie Porter, and former Health and Human Services Secretary Javier Becerra.
9: I am fighting for the future you deserve.
7: Who rallied in Long Beach this week? Kristen Goodwin, Fox News.
28: The courtroom battle between Blake Lively and Justin Baldoni, minus the actors, has returned to a Manhattan federal courtroom. That's despite the recent settlement of Lively's claims against him stemming from the 2024 movie It Ends With Us. The two sides were battling yesterday over whether Baldoni owes Lively attorney fees and damages because he filed an unsuccessful lawsuit against her after she claimed he subjected her to sexual harassment and defamation. From the WGAC 24-Hour News Traffic and Weather Center, it's 535 and 68 degrees. I'm Mary Liz Nolan.
10: Looks like we have partly sunny skies this afternoon. At least that's the hope. Highs near 79. Tonight, partly cloudy, low 58. Tomorrow, sunny. Highs of 80 to 81. Lows in the upper 50s. Thursday, sunny as well. Highs between 86 and 90. Lows around 60 degrees. Currently outside, overcast skies at 535.
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3: 67 degrees under partly cloudy overcast skies. Austin Rhodes in for the vacationing John Patrick. Our good buddy Mary Liz Nolan in the newsroom. That story out of North Augusta with the attempted kidnapping is like something out of a horror movie. Hold on one second. There's your microphone.
4: Thank you. Can you imagine that poor woman? And especially when somebody presents a badge.
3: Yeah.
4: They have handcuffs.
3: Mm-hmm.
4: I would have thought that was somebody, of some authority. But
3: someone made light of the note in the report that they were toy handcuffs. And I had to stop yesterday and explain to people all that means is they're not official handcuffs. I had toy handcuffs when I was a kid and they worked. Intelligent person could probably pick the lock if they could see the lock. But my father put him behind, and my dad, big guy, put him behind his wrist, locked him, and he could not get out of them without hurting his wrist trying to pull them apart. Toy handcuffs can keep you handcuffed. I mean, that's not, don't think they were plastic handcuffs right, or anything like that. Now, again, the question is, why did he try and kill her when she got loose if there was anything other than very sinister plans? He tried to run her over. And again, it reminds me at the end of the movie, Texas Chainsaw Massacre, the bad guy is chasing the woman and trying to kill her, and a trucker drives by and picks her up and drives off. And that image just popped into my mind. Oof. Goodness.
4: Horrible story. Yeah. I mean, what a happy ending. Thank goodness.
3: So far.
4: Yeah.
3: So far. Like, I can't wait to see what the rest of the story is. As far as what this gentleman might do to try and not excuse himself, but to make some type of plea or something. It'll be interesting to say, at the very, very least. Another thing that happened yesterday in the middle of the day was very interesting to me. Over the weekend, you might have heard about a car rally at the Lock and Dam that became overpopulated pretty quick. And the officers had to break it up at 8 o'clock when it was time to close the park anyway. There was a great debate online about, that's our public park and you can't make us leave. And I mean, it was amazing. Some of the defiant rhetoric out of the voices, or out of the mouths, rather, of the people that wanted to have their party until the break of dawn, I guess, or whatever, at least until 11 o'clock. And the Richmond County Sheriff's Department, to their credit, yesterday said, you know what, we're going to end all speculation. And they put out a huge statement of the rules and regulations about using public parks or public spaces, and how you had to have, if over a certain number of people were there, you had to have security.
4: Right.
3: And the
4: just like with any event, you know, a wedding reception, whatever.
3: That was the example I used.
4: Oh, really?
3: Because Saturday night I was at a wedding reception.
4: Yeah.
3: Cops and a fire marshal.
4: It's required.
3: You pay them to be there.
4: That's right.
3: You did that a couple times.
4: Oh, yes, I did.
3: And isn't that funny, though? And that, by the way, is in a church where people are behaving themselves, generally speaking, versus a open park where there's drinking going on and carousing and whatnot. It's just fascinating, the number of people that think they know the law and attempt to tell cops and city commissioners, et cetera, what they can and can't do.
4: That doesn't usually end in their favor.
3: We were talking, Natalie Payne came by yesterday, visited with me on the afternoon show.
4: I heard
3: we were talking about the ridiculous number of people that start trying to claim sovereign citizen status, where the Constitution and the laws of America don't apply to them. And I don't have to show you my license. I don't have to get out of the car when you pull me over. Not one time ever have I seen that argument work or prevail. Not once. And I mean, usually there's a very funny video of somebody being hauled away in chains before it's all over.
4: I think that's 3/4 of our problem today with all the stuff that just gets so out of hand. A, like you said, people think they know the rules, or B, they don't have to follow them.
3: Yeah.
4: We somewhere along the line, things came off the tracks and people just don't think that we have to respect the law anymore. And it's sad. It doesn't usually end well for that person.
3: Did you happen to see what yesterday was, June the 1st? You haven't done it. You haven't done your due diligence yet.
4: What? You haven't
3: signed up for your master's tickets.
4: Oh, yes, I did.
3: Oh, you did? Okay.
4: Oh, yes, I did.
3: So did you do it prior to yesterday? Because I thought they opened it up yesterday.
4: It was yesterday.
3: Okay.
4: No, I did it as soon as we got off the air yesterday.
3: Okay. Well, you just weren't playing along with my game then. Okay.
4: Sorry.
3: That's all right.
4: I was trying to think. Okay, it was national. I knew we'd already had Hamburger Day. I was just thinking about something
3: like that. I shared the little tidbit online, and then I immediately put up the Jim Carrey meme. So you're telling me there's a chance?
4: Well, for me, it didn't end well the last couple of years.
3: Yeah, but it happens every now and then.
4: Absolutely. It sure does.
3: Do you encourage family members to do it?
4: Every one of them.
3: The out-of-town folks.
4: The out-of-town folks, please go online. I do it every year. Yeah. Here's how you do it.
3: Has it ever worked for any of them?
4: Nope.
3: Oh, well.
4: but we keep trying. I keep thinking my brother that lives in Minneapolis, one of these days he's going to get tickets. Sad thing is he'll want to use them. He won't want to say, here you go.
3: Well, that would work too.
4: Oh, yeah. I just happen to know a place where he could stay.
3: Absolutely. And you charge him very reasonable prices.
4: No, I said your house.
3: Oh. Our house is full.
4: Yeah.
3: That's the best use that Mama Michelle has ever made of her 14 house pets, is that all of them apply for master's tickets.
4: Oh, awesome. Except they must have to all have their own email address because it's only one.
3: Of course they do. They're on social media, aren't they?
5: It's the one time it benefits me to have that many pets.
4: Well, good. I'm glad you can keep up with all their emails. That's
3: they can
4: wonderful.
3: Eat cheaper at the Masters than they can
4: that's
3: at home.
4: That's definitely true. Not probably.
3: Call Pluto over here for a egg salad sandwich.
4: Well, right. Folks, if you missed it yesterday, don't panic. You've got till the 20th to go online and request your tickets.
3: Hear. Okay. AccuWeather forecast up now with Joe Lundberg. Joe.
6: Today, expect a few passing showers this morning, followed by intervals of sunshine. The temperature will reach a high of 77. Tonight will be clear to partly cloudy, with cooler temperatures dropping to a low of 55. Tomorrow is set to be pleasant and less humid, with abundant sunshine marking the beginning of a prolonged period of dry weather. The high will reach 80 degrees. For News Talk and Information WGAC, I'm AccuWeather meteorologist Joe Lundberg.
3: 67 degrees under partly cloudy skies at 5:45.
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3: 10 minutes until 6 o'clock, 5:50. Tuesday, June 2nd, 67 degrees under partly cloudy skies. Austin Rhodes in for John Patrick this morning. Boy, I tell you what, if you thought, Mary Liz, that you were enjoying your baseball season, don't hold your breath. Have you heard talk that we may not finish the season out because of a strike?
4: No.
3: Yeah, no secret. Major League Baseball has long been seeking, the owners and managers, a salary cap. And now they are in a position basically to force the issue. The last time they did this, there was a 232-day player strike that resulted in the cancellation of the 1994 World Series. And that's what makes this week so important in Major League Baseball. For the first time in 32 years, Major League Baseball has presented the Players Union with its vision of a salary cap. Now, personally, I think it's the only way to go. The only professional league that is consistently competitive. Well, hockey, I guess, is to some extent. But the only league that's consistently competitive, virtually 32 teams strong, with the exception of maybe the New York Jets and the Cleveland Browns, it's the NFL. Green Bay can compete with the New York. New York and L.A., until recently, L.A. had not done well at all. In recent years, they have. New York has not had a Super Bowl contender in, you know, long, long time. But that doesn't matter. The market size, the market revenue that the owners make, the profit that they make, doesn't matter, because they all spend the exact same thing on their teams. And so then it comes down to a chess game. How do you manage the pieces that you have? How much do you invest in a quarterback? How much do you invest in a star running back or a wide receiver or a defensive player? And that's the only way that baseball, I think, is going to survive. There are any number of teams at the second tier and third tier level in Major League Baseball that just cannot compete because they're in markets that are too small. And if the New Yorks and the L.A. Dodgers and the Atlanta Braves, for that matter, can outspend them, they're going to do it every time. And that's why you'll never see, you haven't seen in years, the Pittsburgh Pirates, for instance, very competitive, or in any number of the other teams, Milwaukee Brewers, et cetera, et cetera.
4: What kind of an impact would that have on, like, our baseball team, the Green Jackets?
3: You know, that's a great question. I don't know how it would filter down to the minor leagues. I know that in 94, if I remember correctly, minor league baseball went on. And matter of fact, became far more popular because there wasn't anything else
4: to go see. Yeah.
3: Because I don't think the contracts have anything to do with each other. But having said that, it'll be very interesting to see what the compromise here is. Again, it's fascinating to know that a few years ago there was one player for one team that made more than an entire baseball team's roster added together.
4: Gee whiz.
3: And you can't compete when you're the lower tier guy like that. Yeah. You just can't do it. I keep mentioning the Pirates just because I'm familiar with them. They've got arguably one of the best pitchers in baseball right now. And it's just a matter of time. The clock's ticking. When does he cash in? When does he decide he's going to go for the future of his family and not do the city of Pittsburgh a favor? And it's just a matter of time.
4: Well, we'll see how that one works out. But gosh, if they go on strike, let's hope it doesn't go on like the last one did. 230 days, you said?
3: And the cancellation of the 94 World Series.
4: Wow.
3: Did you by any chance see the Augusta Green Jackets news yesterday?
4: I guess I was hiding yesterday. I was just not keeping up with sports news yesterday. What about the Green Jackets?
3: For 2 days in the month of June, they will become the Augusta Soul.
4: I'm sorry. I did see that. Yeah. Yes.
3: And obviously a tribute to the late James Brown and Sharon Jones, too. They've thrown her tribute in there as well, which is just fine by me. I have often wondered if any of our Augusta sports teams are ever going to be a little more bold with their mascot and like go with the Godfathers or something like that. But the Augusta Soul will be fun for a few days.
4: Yeah, special jerseys and everything that they'll probably auction off, I would think.
3: Most likely.
4: That's what they normally do when they have special nights like that.
3: You're excited, I know, about the links coming back.
4: Yes, and I was hoping they'd go back to the links. I mean, that was...
3: I need to have a behind-the-scenes conversation with John Whitwell because he told me that they were leaning toward wanting to do something that reflected a tribute to the cybersecurity
4: I'd heard that too.
3: Industry. And, the name that I heard that I thought was going to stick was cyborgs, which is, you know, robots, fighting robots.
4: Nah. Nah.
3: You didn't like that.
4: No. I was always hoping for the Lynx. And I said this off the air. It would be so fun because the first few years that the Lynx were here, I mean, attendance was huge. People loved
3: I was on the Coliseum Authority.
4: I remember. Yeah. It would be so fun to bring back some of the original team and have them here, you know, when the team kicks off.
3: I mean, John Whitwell's
4: John,
3: part of the team.
4: John, are you listening? So, yeah.
5: I'm just excited I can wear my jersey again.
4: Yes. We all had plenty of Lynx stuff. And,
3: you still have it,
4: Oh, yeah, absolutely. Sure do. Right. My son's might not fit. He was a little guy, but he has a little Lynx jersey signed by a bunch of the players. But, yeah, we have our stuff.
3: What was the Paul Gamsby?
4: Paul Gamsby,
3: Is he still with us?
4: I don't know.
3: Okay.
4: I don't know.
3: All right.
4: Yeah, John was picking my brain about that on the air one day when we were going back and trying to remember some of the original crew.
3: Yeah.
4: And that one I could not remember, but Paul Gamsby was the GM. Yeah. So excited.
3: All right.
4: 2027 can't get here fast enough.
3: All right. Joe's AccuWeather forecast coming up.
6: Today, expect a few passing showers this morning, followed by intervals of sunshine. The temperature will reach a high of 77. Tonight will be clear to partly cloudy, with cooler temperatures dropping to a low of 55. Tomorrow is looking pleasant and less humid, with abundant sunshine heralding the beginning of a prolonged period of dry weather. The high will reach 80 degrees. For News Talk and Information, WDIGITAL AC, I'm AccuWeather meteorologist Joe Lundberg.
3: 67 degrees and partly cloudy at 5:56.
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3: The polls are just opening now in New Jersey. I'm Dave Anthony, Fox News, where four Republicans are vying for the chance to challenge Democratic Senator Cory Booker in November. New Jersey, one of six states with primaries today.
4: Moving to Iowa now, where State Representative Josh Turek and State Senator Zach Walls are competing in the Democratic primary for the U.S. Senate seat being vacated by incumbent Republican Joni Ernst. Republicans have largely rallied behind U.S. Representative Ashley Hinson. President Trump posted on Truth Social, "I know Ashley well, and she is a winner."
3: That's Fox's Alex Hogan. The president also made other endorsements with contests also in Montana, New Mexico, and South Dakota, and California. He's backing Republican Steve Hilton for governor. Hilton tells Fox,
5: "We have the highest taxes in the country in California, and we get the worst results."
3: There are numerous candidates on the ballot. The top two in the voting, regardless of party, go to a runoff. That's the same in Los Angeles, where Mayor Karen Bass is facing challengers, including Spencer Pratt. The president suggests the U.S. and Iran could work out a deal within a week. Iran's threatened to stop talking unless Israel stops attacking Hezbollah in Lebanon.
6: The president says he had a very productive call with Israeli Prime Minister Benjamin Netanyahu and that no Israeli troops will go to Beirut. Israel's government ordered strikes in Beirut's suburbs Monday, a day after ground forces reached deeper into the country than at any point in the last 26 years. To representatives, President Trump says he also had a very good call with Hezbollah and says the militant group agreed that all shooting will stop.
3: That's Fox's Jared Halpern. Russia launched another barrage at Ukraine, killing at least 16 people. Seven people are dead in a murder-suicide in Iowa, all from the same family.
7: Police called to a home in Muscatine, about 50 miles southeast of Cedar Rapids. They say when they got there, they found the first four people fatally shot. They then say they tracked 52-year-old Ryan Willis McFarland to a trail where he took his own life as officers closed in. Two other relatives were later found shot to death at another location.
3: That's Sue Guzman. 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
9: Today, expect a few passing showers this morning, giving way to some sunshine later on. The temperature will reach a high of 77. Tonight will be clear to partly cloudy and cooler with a low of 55. Tomorrow is set to be pleasant and less humid, with abundant sunshine marking the beginning of a prolonged period of dry weather. The high will reach 80 degrees. For news, talk, and information, WGAC, I'm AccuWeather meteorologist Joe Lundberg.
15: Good morning. We're coming up on 6 minutes after 6 o'clock. I'm Mary Liz Nolan in the WGAC 24-hour news traffic and weather center. A man surrendered to police after a 90-minute standoff in North Augusta last night. The Aiken County Sheriff's Office was called to a report of a disturbance in the 600 block of Carolina Springs Road around 6 p.m. When deputies arrived, a man was armed with a gun and barricaded himself inside the home. He finally surrendered to authorities about 90 minutes later. The man's name and charges against him have not been released yet. A man who was wanted for questioning in a weekend robbery by force and battery incident in Augusta was taken into custody yesterday. 34-year-old Keon Leverett was wanted in connection with the violent crimes Saturday at C&M Market in the 600 block of East Boundary. The Richmond County Sheriff's Office says Leverett was found yesterday morning. He has a violent criminal history, having served 11 years of a 14-year sentence for voluntary manslaughter. He was released in 2023. Then he was recently released from prison 2 weeks ago after serving time for hit and run, fleeing, reckless driving, and illegal possession of a firearm. Gas prices go back up in Georgia at midnight tonight. Governor Brian Kemp suspended the state's gas tax in mid-March, giving drivers a break at the gas pump as fuel prices continue to rise. But that tax suspension will end at 11:59 tonight. After that, prices go back up by 33 cents a gallon for gas, 37 cents a gallon for diesel. WGAC News Time, 7 minutes after 6. A South Carolina jury has found a store owner not guilty of murder in the 2023 shooting of a black 14-year-old. The jury returned the verdict on Monday for Cheeky Rick Chow. Chow shot Cyrus Carmack Belton in the back after chasing him from his store in South Carolina. Prosecutors said Chow wrongly thought the teen had stolen 4 bottles of water, then shot him in the back. A divided panel of federal appeals court judges has ruled that a Trump administration policy illegally banned transgender troops from military service. A March 2025 ruling concluded that President Trump's executive order to exclude transgender troops from military service likely violates their constitutional rights. Meanwhile, the energy price spike triggered by the Iran war has seeped into the price of bonds that help fund the U.S. government. That caused interest rates to climb, hampering economic growth and creating a new risk for Republicans in the midterm elections. WGAC News Time, 8 minutes after 6. Students' test scores are falling in the U.S.
16: Researchers at Harvard and Stanford say the declines, which worsened during the pandemic, began before the coronavirus shut down schools. Experts say the U.S. entered a learning recession in 2013. Education Secretary Linda McMahon recently told lawmakers she's well aware there's a problem.
17: When you have only 30% or even a little less of eighth graders and fourth graders that can read at proficient level, we are failing our students, and we need to change that.
16: In Alabama, change is happening. Fourth grade math scores are improving from pandemic lows as the state invests more money in teacher training and more support for disadvantaged students. Another complicating factor, absenteeism rates, which are 8% higher than before the pandemic.
15: WGAC News Time is now 9 minutes after 6 o'clock. Reports say Scott Pelley has accused CBS head Barry Weiss of murdering the hugely successful 60 Minutes. The longtime correspondent made the remarks during a tense meeting with the news magazine's staff and new producer Nick Bilton. The Status website reports Pelley grilled Bilton about the firings last week of Bilton's predecessor, Tanya Simon, and correspondents Sharon Alfonsi and Cecilia Vega. Pelley reportedly told Bilton that he had slender qualifications for his job. Weiss, a polarizing figure, has called for a new approach to keep the show thriving. WGAC News Time, 10 minutes after 6. We've got two traffic accidents to report. One is on Mike Padgett Highway at Bobby Jones Expressway. 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
4: Joe Lundberg's got the AccuWeather forecast for today. Joe?
5: Today, expect a few passing showers this morning, followed by intervals of sunshine. The temperature will reach a high of 77. Tonight will be clear to partly cloudy, with cooler temperatures dropping to a low of 55. Tomorrow is set to be pleasant and less humid, with abundant sunshine marking the beginning of a prolonged period of dry weather. The high will reach 80 degrees. For News Talk and Information WGAC, I'm AccuWeather meteorologist Joe Lundberg.
4: We are 4 minutes from sunrise, but you won't be able to see it very well because we are overcast, cloudy, 67 degrees at 6:15.
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4: 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Austin Rhodes in for the vacationing. John Patrick, Mary Liz Nolan in the newsroom. Been some big movie debuts over the course of the last couple of weeks, and it sounds like the underdogs have kind of come out of nowhere to lead the box office. A couple of no-name horror movies leading. Did you ever see any of those things?
8: No, I don't.
4: Not a horror movie fan at all?
8: No, no. I'm
4: my
8: one of
4: wife,
8: these people that no, I'd have nightmares.
4: I guess it's fun being married to someone that's so diverse in her taste. Either that or she's completely flipped on me, which I think she's flipped on me. I'm talking about the things that she used to do with me for fun. My wife,
8: yeah.
4: We, for the first 5 or 6 years we were married, they would come out with a new Saw movie every couple of years. And she and I made a big deal. Oh, the new Saw, let's go see it. She won't go near a horror movie now. Couldn't get her near one.
8: Really? Can't but she her. Loved them, huh?
4: Yeah, I mean, it was a thing for us. The Saw movies were.
8: Hmm.
4: And those were rough. Those were very, very rough.
8: Because that stuff's getting too real. That's the problem. I love suspense.
4: Yeah.
8: I like things that are whodunit movies. I love stuff like that. I don't like the blood and guts stuff.
4: I just can't get her to go to the movies anymore. We've always enjoyed The Mandalorian and Grogu, the little, Yoda character. And I was excited this past weekend to say, hey, let's go see Mandalorian, Grogu. No, I don't want to.
8: Oh, no, I do still love to go see a good movie.
4: Well,
8: yeah.
4: I mean, I think you and Grogu have a lot in common.
8: Yes, we do.
4: Both the same size.
8: Hey, you've gone almost an hour without a short joke. Almost.
4: There you go.
8: Yes.
4: There you go. How about the Michael Jackson movie?
8: I did not see that.
4: It's still in theaters.
8: Part of me wants to see it, and part of me is like,
4: Isn't it hard to make that choice? I mean, and I understand. I'm right there with you. Because I do think he had very, very troublesome, even though he's never convicted of anything, very, very troublesome behavior. I just went round and round with a couple of people about James Brown because of the Soul tribute and said, oh, there's that terrible man that shot at the police. And I stopped and said, he never, ever, ever shot at police. Then they come and say, well, he shot at those people in the business where he was chased that day. No, he did not. It shows it in the movie, and the movie made it up.
8: See, that's my problem with some of this stuff.
4: I yelled the word BS. Maybe that's why Bobby didn't go to the movie with me anymore. We were in the premiere of Get On Up. The premiere. Suits, ties, whole nine yards, red carpet.

0: first 5 minutes of that movie, they show boom in the ceiling and they played it for comic effect. But the instant that shot went off, everybody in the crowd went, because we all knew, and you heard Austin Rhodes say, boom, I mean, just loud as
1: okay,
0: heck.
1: Well.
0: And a bunch of people laughed around me. And they just made it up. The shotgun that James Brown had in his hand that day was his granddaddy's old antique shotgun that did not work. It did not function. It was rusted shut. And he was waving it around at people. He was mad, no doubt. But he never pulled the trigger. And people just have the...
1: Yeah, but you probably will never convince them otherwise. This people get something in their head, and that's it.
0: I was in the courtroom.
1: That
0: clip,
1: somebody
0: by the way,
1: was lying, right?
0: That clip was Austin's first brush with greatness as far as people saying, hey, I saw you on TV. I mean, all over the world, when anybody that knows me, they can be... A lady told me one time, just got back from Norway, had a good time. We were watching MTV in Norway, and I saw you. Where was I? You were next to James Brown coming out of the jail in Aiken. Okay. Well,
1: what were you doing in the jail? Then we can start those rumors.
0: Walking right next
1: Austin
0: to him.
1: Austin finally got locked up.
0: I was a reporter at the time.
1: I'm kidding you.
0: You know who sent me to cover that story? Greg Patton.
1: Oh, what?
0: Yeah.
1: Greg?
0: Yeah.
1: Wow. Okay.
0: Yeah. That would have been what, 88? Something like that.
1: Well, that's been a few minutes, sure. You know, it's interesting, too, when you talk about James Brown. Anybody around here has their own stories that they've heard about his sordid past. You go outside this area, and people just know him as the godfather of soul without all the other stuff that goes with it.
0: Well, you know, some of the other stuff, but not quite the stuff.
1: Not to the extent, you know, that people around here have memories.
0: But Elvis Presley shot up TVs on the regular, and we know how he died. And I'm not saying that we should, I don't know. Getting up too close to the image of your heroes, especially the artistic heroes, very, very difficult to do sometimes. Very, very difficult. There's all kind of stories going around about acrimony among the Bee Gees. I mean, and granted, some of it was public, but apparently behind the scenes, those guys really went at each other hard.
1: Really?
0: And when they died, I don't think they were, when Morris died first, he wasn't really communicating with the other two. And then when Robin died, he and Barry had been on the outs. I mean, it's just depressing.
1: Yeah, see, I don't even want to hear that stuff. No, I love the Bee Gees. They were great back in their heyday.
0: I've enjoyed them more and more as I've gotten older and gotten back into some of their older stuff. It's just amazing how talented those guys were. Mm-hmm. Speaking of talent, Ashley Brown standing by with the latest sports update. AB.
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3: Well, the Georgia Bulldogs swept their way through their regional in Athens, and they are headed to the Super Regionals now. They will take on Mississippi State in a best of three to decide who goes to the Final Eight at the College World Series in Omaha. 9 of the 16 spots have been taken. Cal Poly, Kansas, Arkansas, Little Rock, Alabama, North Carolina, Texas, Oregon, all join Georgia and Mississippi State. So there's still 7 spots up for grabs. One of those will be decided between Georgia Tech and Oklahoma today. Also in baseball, the Braves fall to the Reds on Sunday, 6-4, the final. Ronald Acuna and Jorge Mateo homered in the loss for the Braves. Atlanta now 40-20. They're off today. They host Toronto on Tuesday. And in golf, Russell Henley birdied the final 3 holes in regulation and then birdied the first hole in a playoff to win the Charles Schwab Challenge over Eric Cole. Eric Cole's mom, Laura Ball, briefly was a golf instructor at Jones Creek. And, of course, Russell Henley is a UGA guy. So either way, the locals were going to be happy. 2020 Sports, Ashley Brown, 95.1 WGAC.
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0: 23 minutes after 6 o'clock, Austin Rhodes in for vacationing John Patrick. The weather forecast is bizarre. And depending on where you go, Joe's telling us chance of rain, 40% from what I see, but my weather app on the phone won't tell me exactly what time of day. We're just constantly living with a threat. It's like living in Florida.
1: Oh, it came pounding down at my house about midnight. Woke me up.
0: Yep. And my yard guy that's helping me cut the grass has sent me notes like the last 3 or 4 days in a row. Well, we're coming, and then it pours rain, and you can't really cut the grass very well then. So,
1: still not complaining after weeks of, could we please have some rain? Huh. We'll take what we can get, right?
0: Absolutely. Mm-hmm. Absolutely. I do commercials for lawn service, Fairway Lawns, and the first time that I've ever consciously fertilized and done the right things ever since day one, I've always been kind of a let it grow wild, and the weeds are green, I'll cut them too kind of thing. And we've tried to keep the grass cut, obviously, and manicured, but never really fertilized it. Well, now the Fairway folks have come in, Fairway Lawns, and done a great job with it. Now it's so thick, I can't cut it with a push lawnmower.
1: Yeah.
0: Well, I mean, it's like shag carpet out there. It's unreal. And it's beautiful and it's lush, but got to stay on top of it. No doubt. How's the yard work going for Mr. Nolan these days? Is he retired?
1: Yeah, sort of. Okay. Yeah, I think, yeah.
0: That's why God invented sons, right? You get JT to come over and cut the grass?
1: He's got his hands full with his baby and a full-time job and full-time yard work himself. Believe it or not, I probably mow the grass more than Tom does.
0: Oh, my Lord.
1: Yeah.
0: Really?
1: Mm-hmm. I love to do
0: yard
1: work. I
0: can see her little hands way up on top of that.
1: You would love watching me. We one side of the house, there's kind of a steep hill, and we have one of those self-propelled. So when it gets away from me, Mary Liz goes down the hill with the lawnmower.
0: Well, as little as you are, you could probably stand on it and just squeeze the button, and it'll take you for a ride.
1: Hold
0: on,
1: but no, yeah, I really enjoy it.
0: I know what Mary Liz needed for Mother's Day, and she can get one. She needs a riding lawnmower.
1: Well, we've talked about that, but it's kind of hilly, and my mom and dad had one of those, and that was my job. I always got yard work, and I hit too many things.
0: Hit too many things?
1: Yeah.
0: On a riding lawnmower,
1: yes,
0: you mean? Okay.
1: Yes, yep. I probably would be better now than I was, but yeah, my
0: that
1: dad
0: explains
1: wasn't.
0: Her little sister named Stumpy, we now know.
1: I hit the side of the garage.
0: Hit the garage?
1: Yes, in the
0: well,
1: riding
0: ladies
1: lawnmower.
0: And gentlemen, never say that she couldn't hit the broad side of a garage.
1: That's right, I did.
0: All right, 626. Joe's weather. Speaking of that ever-changing weather forecast, here he comes.
5: Today, expect a few passing showers this morning, followed by intervals of sunshine. The temperature will reach a high of 77. Tonight will be clear to partly cloudy, with cooler temperatures dropping to a low of 55. Tomorrow is looking pleasant and less humid, with abundant sunshine heralding the beginning of a prolonged period of dry weather. The high will reach 80 degrees. For News Talk and Information, WDAC, I'm AccuWeather meteorologist Joe Lundberg.
0: Currently 67 degrees and overcast skies at 626.
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4: 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Here's Mary Liz Noble.
5: Good morning. A man surrendered to police after a standoff last night in North Augusta. It happened in the 600 block of Carolina Springs Road around 6 p.m. A man was armed with a gun and he barricaded himself inside that home. About 90 minutes later, he was taken into custody. Authorities have not released his name yet or the charges that will be coming against him. Augusta's minor league baseball team is getting a new name later this month for a few days. At least the Green Jackets will honor Augusta's musical and cultural heritage by adopting the name Augusta Soul for the weekend of June 19th and 20th when the Hill City Howlers come to SRP Park. The temporary name pays tribute to the legacies of the godfather of soul, James Brown, and Augusta-born Sharon Jones. For Friday's game, the first 1,000 fans will get Augusta Soul bowling shirts courtesy of Destination Augusta. Then on Saturday, fans can bid for one of the Augusta Soul game-worn jerseys with proceeds benefiting students of the James Brown Academy of Music. Some major news yesterday from the Augusta arts scene, where a new chief executive was named to lead the Augusta Players and Imperial Theater into a new era. The Players and the Imperial announced merger plans earlier this year, and Shane Peterman was named to lead merger efforts that should be completed in the next year or so. Peterman has nearly three decades of experience in the arts world. He comes to Augusta from Addison, Texas, where he served as artistic director of a local theater. Peterman's appointment comes on the month after the sudden passing of Scott Seidel, who served as the Players' executive and artistic director. WGAC News Time, 6:32. California's governor's race is lacking star power this year. Big names like Kamala Harris have been left out, leaving a crowded field of about 60 candidates.
6: In California's governor's race, candidates include Democrats Javier Becerra and Tom Steyer, and Republican Steve Hilton. The top two finishers, regardless of the party, move on to the November general election. And Los Angeles's mayoral race is heating up between Spencer Pratt, Nithya Raman, and Karen Bass. It's a tight race. Support. If any candidate receives over 50% of the vote, they will win the vote outright. If not, the two candidates with the most votes will move on to the November runoff. Moving to Iowa now, where State Representative Josh Turek and State Senator Zach Walls are competing in the Democratic primary for the U.S. Senate seat being vacated by incumbent Republican Joni Ernst.
5: A 53-year-old Florida man is set to be executed for the murder of his girlfriend's infant daughter in 1996. Andrew Lucart told investigators he dropped the 5-month-old on her head and shook her, then panicked and threw her body in a pond. He was convicted of first-degree murder and aggravated child abuse in 1997. This marks Florida's 8th execution this year, following a record 19 executions in 2025 under Republican Governor Ron DeSantis. He oversaw more executions in a single year in 2025 than any other Florida governor since the death penalty was reinstated in 1976. There was another hearing yesterday for the man accused of shooting and killing Charlie Kirk.
7: Judge Tony Graff Jr. ruled against a motion by Tyler Robinson's lawyers seeking to limit the public's access to a July preliminary hearing where evidence will be discussed. The judge said much of the evidence is already public knowledge. Judge Graff did grant a second defense motion to examine if prosecutors,
8: by making specific statements to various media outlets, intentionally failed or refused to comply with the pretrial publicity order.
7: The defense said the comments were about results of a ballistics report. The judge will decide after a June 12th hearing if any prosecutor will be in contempt. Grinnell Scott, Fox News.
5: Country singer Morgan Wallen went viral after flipping a piano during a Denver performance at Empower Field. He abruptly stood up from the piano mid-performance and finished the song Sand in My Boots unaccompanied before flipping the piano. His actions prompted mixed reactions on social media, some fans praising his dedication to his shows, others criticizing him. Wallen bounced back for the second night with a new piano, addressing the technical difficulties that led to the previous night's incident. WGAC News Time 635. A reminder that crews are on the scene of an accident on Mike Padgett Highway at Bobby Jones Expressway eastbound. 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
4: Joe Lundberg's AccuWeather forecast now at 635.
9: Today, expect a few passing showers this morning, giving way to some sunshine later on. The temperature will reach a high of 77. Tonight will be clear to partly cloudy and cooler with a low of 55. Tomorrow is set to be pleasant and less humid, with abundant sunshine marking the beginning of a prolonged period of dry weather. The high will reach 80 degrees. For News Talk and Information, WGAC, I'm AccuWeather meteorologist Joe Lundberg.
4: Overcast skies and 67 degrees at 635.
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6: Well, what a finish for Georgia grad Russell Henley. He birdied the final three holes in regulation and then birdied the first playoff hole to win the Charles Schwab Challenge over Eric Cole. Cole, whose mom, Laura Ball, briefly taught at Jones Creek, still pockets $1.1 million for his runner-up finish. Also, we're all set for both the Stanley Cup Finals and the NBA Finals. In the Stanley Cup Finals, Game 1 of the best of seven is tomorrow, Las Vegas at Carolina. And in the NBA, Game 1 is Wednesday, the Knicks at the Spurs. In baseball, Cincinnati beat Atlanta on Sunday 6-4. The Braves are off today. They host Toronto on Tuesday. And at the College World Series, Georgia sweeps their way into the Super Regionals. They'll play Mississippi State in a best of three to see who goes to Omaha for the final eight teams. Georgia Tech plays today to try and punch their ticket into the Super Regionals. They take on Oklahoma in a winner-take-all. 2020 Sports, Ashley Brown, 95.1 WGAC.
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8: Austin Rhodes in for the vacationing John Patrick. Mary Liz Nolan in the newsroom with us as well. 41 minutes after 6 o'clock, or 19 until 7, as John likes to say. Having a good morning so far, dear?
9: So far, so good. How about you?
8: The coffee's kicking in, slowly but surely. This time of morning, I'm usually staring at the radio that has just... What are we hearing? Is that my ears or yours?
9: I can hear it, too, but I don't know where it's coming from.
8: I have no idea.
9: From.
8: Oh, well. Okay. Voices in my ear.
9: Wait, John and I hear voices all the time.
8: I was going to say, it was going to start at some point. Might as well. So I'm usually staring at the radio right now, arguing with myself. Do I need to get up and start getting my morning commentary ready? What do I need to do? And I'll hear my wife, and do you know what time it is? Yes, I do. Thank you very much. This time of year, though, because she's out of school, she's not up and running. Usually that means a cat or two will be in my ear. Our cat, have you seen the pictures of our cat?
9: Oh, cats? Yeah. Mm-hmm.
8: So we've got Boo and Scout. Boo is the svelte Black Panther-looking cat. She is very, very slender and sleek, and she just moves like a little breeze through the room. She's quick and agile and very tender-hearted. Scout is a big lug.
9: Are they brother and sister?
8: They're fraternal brothers and sisters.
9: Okay.
8: They're not familial. They were bonded as kittens.
9: Gotcha.
8: And so they came as a pair. Apparently, they loved each other at some point, but not so much now. But he's more than twice her weight. And it's a constant battle between the two of them. But they pick on each other. It's not, my wife's always saying, he's always picking on her. She gets him. He'll be asleep and she'll walk up and pow, right? Just to tick him off.
9: That's the way you do it.
8: And my favorite thing, though, is when we give them both treats at the same time. And I will purposely put fewer treats in the first bowl because Scout will knock her out of it. And he has no idea. He's so stupid and fat that he's got no idea that he's killing himself because she gets actually access to more treats. She never eats them all, but I find it hilarious.
9: You're going to have to teach him to be a gentleman.
8: He would do that. But again, he weighs more than twice what she does. And it's always something. Poor Scout's got some kind of strange cough that he developed just the other day. And I've heard cats sneeze. I've heard them hack. I've never heard a cat go, it's the strange. I'm a little worried about him. I think I might have to take him to the vet. I don't know what the heck it is. It's not a hairball. It's not anything caught. It's just a cough. I guess cats get sick too sometimes.
9: Oh, yeah. Well, I've got two dogs, and what amazes me is so many times they take the same medicine we do.
8: Really?
9: Yeah. I had to give.
8: Except they don't get covered by insurance.
9: No.
8: They don't get your. No. Eisenhower. No. By the way, how's that Eisenhower business working out for you guys that are retirees?
9: Well, so when you become a retiree, you're put pretty much on the bottom of the totem pole as far as they want you to access other means if you can. You know, we can now go to any private physician that we want. We don't have to get approval.
8: Are your days at Eisenhower over with?
9: No, not at all. But it's just that right now they're going through an issue where they've got a lot of people either deployed or they just have a shortage in certain departments because
8: of personnel.
9: Of personnel, yes. So that's why they've had to make some adjustments over there. And that's happened, you know,
8: so
9: over the years.
8: Right this second, if you had to have an appendectomy, would you go to surgery at Eisenhower?
9: Sure.
8: Okay, I didn't
9: Absolutely.
8: Know if they were still doing it or not.
9: Yep. But that being said, once you're a retiree, then we can go other places as well.
8: What's your preference at this point?
9: I still like going out there. Yeah. I really do.
8: Well, it's been 30 years, but since my grandmother passed away, 16. I still swear by the great service they gave to my grandparents.
9: Oh my gosh.
8: They were not like upper level, you know, high ranking generals and colonels either. He was just a retired sergeant major and he died back in 82. She died in 2011. And it's just,
9: we've gotten great
8: care. They treated
9: her
8: like queen.
9: Yep. Great care.
8: Yeah.
9: Yep.
8: All right. 45 minutes after 6 o'clock, 15 till 7 at 67 degrees. Joe Lundberg's got your specific AccuWeather forecast right here.
10: Today, expect a few passing showers this morning, followed by intervals of sunshine. The temperature will reach a high of 77. Tonight will be clear to partly cloudy, with cooler temperatures dropping to a low of 55. Tomorrow is set to be pleasant and less humid, with abundant sunshine marking the beginning of a prolonged period of dry weather. The high will reach 80 degrees. For News Talk and Information WGAC, I'm AccuWeather meteorologist Joe Lundberg.
8: As I just said, 67 and overcast skies at 646.
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8: 6:50 on your lovely Tuesday morning. 706-863-5800. I'm not taking calls. Or that's what you call a reflex reaction, ladies and gentlemen. Mary Liz Nolan in with us this morning. I'm in for the vacationing, Austin Rhodes, for the vacationing, John Patrick. Mary Liz, you watching these elections out in California?
9: Yeah.
8: Oh, goodness gracious.
9: It's going to be fun to watch these returns.
8: It would make my day if Spencer Pratt somehow pulls that off.
9: I'm keeping my fingers crossed.
8: Did you ever watch the show he was on? I never saw it. I don't know anything. Apparently he was the bad guy on it, but you know, it's scripted. Who cares?
9: He says a lot of things that make sense.
8: Oh,
9: he really does. And
8: it's not, it's funny. Everybody, a lot of attention to Los Angeles because of the fires, which were terrible. But what he's talking about with the homeless problem and the drug addicts and the poop on the sidewalks.
9: Yep.
8: I was in Hollywood the last time I was there in 2018, and it was literally the worst problem that I'd ever seen in an American city. And I've seen some, I've been in New Orleans after the hurricane. But because those people weren't on purpose acting up, they were responding to a tragedy. These folks in LA just have been attracted, especially in the Hollywood area, have been attracted to this area because of the social services and, you know, the way that the law gets out of their way. And I'm talking about a few years ago. And when I was staying at a hotel, I was going to an event at the Egyptian Theater. Hotel was about two blocks down across the street. And as I was checking in, the doorman was saying, "Where are you going this evening?" And I said, "I'm going to the Egyptian. And can I get a car?" And he said, "Well, you can, but you can walk it easily." And the guy standing next to the clerk said, "Make sure you give him his shoe covers."
9: Because there was so much stuff.
8: Well, and I was thinking, was it muddy outside, or is there construction work going on? Because that's normally where you see shoe covers. Yeah. Is that going, I mean, something like that. And he said, "No, sir, you're wearing leather boots. You don't want to step in what's going on outside." And I said, "Wait a minute, what's going on?" And he said, "Well, you haven't been here in a while." I haven't been here ever. And he said, "Well, okay, well, when you get off this property, the instant you step outside of our very carefully patrolled area, there are unfortunately humans up and down the sidewalk, and they go to the bathroom right there." And I said, "And you wear shoe covers everywhere you go?" And he leaned his garbage can over, and it was full. I mean, there must have been 100 pair of shoe covers in there. And I'm like, wow. And he says, this every day. He said, we don't go anywhere without the monitors.
9: And why is that acceptable?
8: And again, that was 10 years ago.
9: Yeah,
8: almost,
9: can you imagine now? You know, so much of Hollywood, they were livid with Karen Bass. With the fires and, yeah. and her lack of handling things quickly and appropriately, I would think that would still be fresh in their minds when they're going to the polls. And a lot of the actors that are usually pretty liberal have really thrown their support behind Pratt. So yeah. She better be a little bit concerned.
8: She brings nothing to the table. And again, those are real problems. The thing that gets me with the fires, the instant all of that tragedy happened, they should have repealed every silly, stupid facade rule that's built around keeping the neighborhood looking right. All of that should have gone on the throat. We got to get people back in their houses. We've got to get these houses rebuilt, et cetera, et cetera. And they doubled down on the BS.
9: Yeah.
8: It's the craziest thing in the world. And I tell you what, we saw it happen right here in Augusta with Roundtree. Finally, I mean, there was no way in the world that man was ever going to be defeated. I said it on a million occasions. He's going to either leave in a coffin, and I'm not making fun of his passing. He's either going to leave in a coffin or they're going to find him with a live boy or a dead girl. That's going to be it. That's what it's going to be. And it literally took almost that level of mismanagement of that department for the people in the Democratic Party of Richmond County to throw him out. And I love Geno Rock. But Geno Rock, as great as he is, was not going to displace that man. They were dug in on him. Well, I hope Mayor Bass reads Roundtree's book because she could be shown the door.
9: Well, she hasn't done anything to improve anything out there. And like I said, I think her lack of management skills have come front and center, especially you know, as a result of the wildfires. And I think people are going to show her what they think when they go to the polls. That's just my opinion. I'm not going to be surprised if he wins.
8: Have you been following the sports stories out in California of the transgender boy that's winning, breaking all the girls' records? It's unreal.
9: It's unreal.
8: And Newsom loves it, the governor out there. And I'm telling you, he's going to get shown the door. Well, I say he's on the way out anyway because he's...
9: Well, he's term limited.
8: Right, term limited. But what I'm saying is, They're gonna screw up in a Republican. They're gonna end up winning that race too, because of this ridiculous, indefensible crap.
9: Well, you know who I love that speaks out on this? Caitlyn Jenner. I mean, she's out there front and center all the time. You know, just saying this is not right. Boys are not made the same way girls are. That's just basic science 101. You know, so interesting stuff. But if I were the parent of a girl. No way would I let my daughter compete against that nonsense.
8: Either that or I'd get a skirt for my son. What would I do?
9: that works too.
8: Have you seen college tuition lately?
9: Yes.
8: Hey, Bo-rina, it's time for you to... Bo-el.
9: Good luck with that. I don't think he's going to go for it, but no, good luck.
8: Yeah, a hell of a basketball player, 6'6". Yeah, wow. Ladies and gentlemen, Joe's got the latest from AccuWeather.
10: Today, expect a few passing showers this morning, followed by intervals of sunshine. The temperature will reach a high of 77. Tonight will be clear to partly cloudy, with cooler temperatures dropping to a low of 55. Tomorrow is looking pleasant and less humid, with abundant sunshine heralding the beginning of a prolonged period of dry weather. The high will reach 80 degrees. For News Talk and Information, WDAC, I'm AccuWeather meteorologist Joe Lundberg.
8: 67 and overcast skies at 6:56.
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5: There could be a deal with Iran this week.
6: I'm Dave Anthony, Fox News. That's what President Trump is saying as Iran keeps demanding an agreement has to include Israel's prime minister stopping the attacks on Hezbollah in Lebanon.
7: The president said on Truth Social, I had a conversation with Bibi Netanyahu today asking him not to go into a major raid of Beirut, Lebanon. He turned his troops around. Thank you, Bibi. I also had a conversation with representatives of the leaders of Hezbollah, and they agreed to stop shooting at Israel and its soldiers. Likewise, Israel agreed to stop shooting at them. Axios reports the call between Trump and Netanyahu was tense, saying in a piece posted yesterday, quote, summarizing Trump's remarks to Netanyahu, the U.S. official said, you're effing crazy. You'd be in prison if it weren't for me. I'm saving your A.
6: Fox's Trey Yingst also reports from Tel Aviv Hezbollah did fire rockets into Israel overnight and some Israeli strikes still in southern Lebanon. Russia bombarded Ukraine again overnight. Hundreds of drones and missiles. At least 16 civilians have been killed, including children. More than 100 others injured.
8: The main targets included Ukraine's capital, Kyiv, and cities including Dnipro, Kharkiv, and Zaporizhia. 140,000 people left without power. Ukraine expected this. President Volodymyr Zelensky had warned of a renewed Russian assault and urged people to be cautious during air raid alerts.
6: Fox's Jonathan Savage. It is primary day in six states, with contests in California getting the most attention for governor and Los Angeles mayor. Former reality TV star Spencer Pratt is among those trying to oust incumbent Mayor Karen Bass.
9: A reality TV villain? Really? How did that work for us on a national level?
6: But Pratt says,
10: I just want people to feel safe. I want families to be able to thrive in the city.
6: The top two in the contest advanced to a runoff. There are also primaries in New Jersey, New Mexico, Montana, South Dakota, and Iowa, where there was a murder-suicide. Six people from the same family shot dead in Muscatine by a relative who killed himself as police closed in. America's listening to Fox News.
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2: Today, expect a few passing showers this morning, giving way to some sunshine later on. The temperature will reach a high of 77. Tonight will be clear to partly cloudy and cooler with a low of 55. Tomorrow is set to be pleasant and less humid with abundant sunshine marking the beginning of a prolonged period of dry weather. The high will reach 80 degrees. For news, talk, and information, WGAC, I'm AccuWeather meteorologist Joe Lundberg.
3: Good morning. We're coming up on 6 minutes after 7 o'clock. I'm Mary Liz Nolan in the WGAC 24-hour News Traffic and Weather Center. An Aiken County School District official who has been on paid administrative leave since March has retired. Sal Minolfo, who served as the district's chief of human relations for less than a year, was placed on administrative leave in early March for inappropriate conduct and inappropriate communications with a district administrator. Details about the incident or incident have not been released. School district officials confirm Minolfo's retirement effective May 27th. A new Ellington man is behind bars accused of an alleged weekend kidnapping in Aiken County. Sheriff's investigators say 39-year-old Jonathan Willard is also charged with impersonating an officer in connection with the incident early last Friday on Banks Mill Road near Club Drive. Deputies say Willard presented a badge to the female victim, cuffing her and putting her in the back seat of a car. She later managed to exit the vehicle and flee toward Williston Road, where she was spotted by a trucker who came to her aid. Your help is needed in locating a woman who may be experiencing mental health issues. Richmond County authorities say 31-year-old Driana Knight was last seen on foot in the 3600 block of Wheeler Road around mid-afternoon yesterday. Knight was wearing blue and burgundy scrubs with yellow socks. Authorities say she may suffer from, quote, an altered mental state. Call the Richmond County Sheriff's Office if you can help with information. A South Carolina jury found a store owner not guilty of murder in the 2023 shooting of a black 14-year-old.
4: South Carolina jury has found a Columbia store owner not guilty in the fatal 2023 shooting of a black 14-year-old. Prosecutors claim the shooting was unprovoked and that 61-year-old Chicky Rick Chow wrongly believed Cyrus Carmack Belton was stealing water bottles. But defense lawyers say Chow only fired to defend his son. They insist Carmack Belton pointed a gun at Chow's son and that the father made a split-second decision to fire one shot. They also argue Chow performed CPR on Carmack Belton, which shows he acted without malice. Prosecutors say Chow chased him 130 yards outside the store, then shot him in the back. Tom Rigotti, Fox News.
3: Secretary of State Marco Rubio is set to face a litany of questions about the Trump administration's fragile and stalling diplomatic efforts around the world when he appears for back-to-back hearings on Capitol Hill for the first time since the Iran war began. The former Republican senator will sit before House and Senate committees today, making the State Department's annual budget request. The focus is likely to shift to the already unsteady ceasefire between Washington and Tehran. Five American cruise ship passengers exposed to hantavirus are leaving a Nebraska quarantine facility. Health officials say they'll complete monitoring at home after remaining symptom-free. They arrived in Nebraska 3 weeks ago following a deadly virus outbreak on a South Atlantic cruise. The virus usually spreads through rodent droppings, but the Andes virus may spread between people in rare cases. 13 cases, including 3 deaths, have been linked to the ship. WGAC News Time, 9 minutes after 7. The courtroom battle between actress Blake Lively and Justin Baldoni, minus the actors, has returned to a Manhattan federal courtroom. That's despite the recent settlement of Lively's claims against him stemming from the 2024 movie It Ends With Us. The two sides were battling yesterday over whether Baldoni owes her attorney fees and damages because he filed an unsuccessful lawsuit against Lively after she claimed he subjected her to sexual harassment and defamation. WGAC News Time coming up on 10 minutes after 7 o'clock. We've got an accident on Old Waynesboro Road at Heather's Way. 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
4: And now, with 15 minutes after 7, your AccuWeather forecast from Joe Lundberg. Joe?
5: Today, expect a few passing showers this morning, followed by intervals of sunshine. The temperature will reach a high of 77. Tonight will be clear to partly cloudy, with cooler temperatures dropping to a low of 55. Tomorrow is set to be pleasant and less humid, with abundant sunshine marking the beginning of a prolonged period of dry weather. The high will reach 80 degrees. For News Talk and Information WGAC, I'm AccuWeather meteorologist Joe Lundberg.
4: Currently 67 degrees and mostly cloudy skies at 15 after 7.
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2: 20 minutes after the hour, time for the Austin Rhodes commentary. 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Major League Baseball is headed to a perhaps work stoppage because of the debate over a salary cap. Is this the hill the Players Association wants to die on? A few thoughts just after this.
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2: How does the self-avowed conservative capitalist defend the concept of a salary cap in Major League Baseball? Well, very simply, this. In baseball, the goal is not to for one team to beat the other team into submission to the point of going out of business, because then there would be no sport to play, right? The competition is the product, not the domination. If you got two companies that are making toasters that compete with each other, one company wants to beat the other company completely into non-existence because they want to sell all the toasters. In baseball or any competitive sport, you cannot have one team dominating the other, or you have no competition, and that means you got no product. That's why a salary cap for all of Major League Baseball's teams is very greatly needed. The Major League Baseball Players Association's leader, Bruce Meyer, says that the salary cap being discussed currently by the owners would be the worst in Major League sports, estimating a $500 million player cut in pay if applied. But folks, what they don't tell you is there's no minimum floor for salaries either. For instance, they've got a $171 million floor that they're saying all teams must spend under the owner's proposition. That's more than the payroll of teams like the Pittsburgh Pirates. So don't tell me it's going to cut the pay for players. It might more evenly distribute some of the superstar play. Instead of one superstar making $100 million for 5 years, he might make $90 million, which gives the other $10 million to other players. The amount of money involved, if it's a percentage of total revenue, is going to stay the same. The NFL has made this work, and they've made it work for years, and that's one of the many reasons that the NFL is consistently the leader in spectator sports viewing and competition, quality of competition, across the league. One thing's for sure, the players and the owners better get their act together quick, because a work stoppage is coming. And those of us who are Braves fans know how this works. Oh, the Braves are doing great. They're going to call off the season. Hate it when that happens. And that's comment. 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
5: Well, the New England Patriots have one of the best young quarterbacks in football in Drake May, and now they've given him a number one receiver. The Patriots made a trade with Philadelphia yesterday to get standout wide receiver A.J. Brown. Philadelphia, in exchange, will get a first-round pick in 2028 and a fifth-rounder in 2027. That was not the biggest trade in the league yesterday, though. The biggest, and a real shocker, is Myles Garrett, the two-time Defensive Player of the Year, is leaving Cleveland. The L.A. Rams picking up Garrett. While in exchange, they give up defensive end Jared Verse to Cleveland versus a two-time Pro Bowler, but certainly not the caliber of Garrett. In exchange, they also get three draft picks, including a first-rounder in 2027. The Atlanta Braves have the best record in baseball at 40-20 and a 9.5-game lead in their division, and they're at home tonight, taking on Toronto at 7:15. And the Green Jackets are back at home. Jackets playing some good baseball, tied for first in the division, and they host Delmarva tonight at SRP Park. 2020 Sports, Ashley Brown, 95.1 WGAC.
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2: Once again, time for Joe Lundberg's AccuWeather forecast. Joe.
6: Today, expect a few passing showers this morning, followed by intervals of sunshine. The temperature will reach a high of 77. Tonight will be clear to partly cloudy, with cooler temperatures dropping to a low of 55. Tomorrow is looking pleasant and less humid, with abundant sunshine heralding the beginning of a prolonged period of dry weather. The high will reach 80 degrees. For news, talk, and information, WDAC, I'm AccuWeather meteorologist Joe Lundberg.
2: 68 degrees under overcast skies at 725.
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10: Good morning. Gas prices go back up in Georgia at midnight tonight. Governor Brian Kemp suspended the state's gas tax in mid-March, giving drivers a break at the gas pumps as fuel prices continue to rise. But that tax suspension will end at 11:59 p.m. tonight. After that, prices go back up by 33 cents a gallon for gas and 37 cents a gallon for diesel. A man who was wanted for questioning in a weekend robbery by force and battery incident in Augusta is now behind bars. 34-year-old Keon Leverett was wanted in connection with violent crime Saturday at C&M Market in the 600 block of East Boundary. Leverett has a violent criminal history. He had served 11 years of a 14-year sentence for voluntary manslaughter and was released in 2023. He was back in custody and recently released from prison 2 weeks ago after serving time for hit and run. run, fleeing, reckless driving, and illegal possession of a firearm. Well, some good news for travelers in search of a parking spot at the world's busiest airport. A new high-tech 7,000-space parking deck opened yesterday at Hartsfield-Jackson International Airport in Atlanta, where parking is nearly always in high demand. Atlanta Mayor Andre Dickens says the seven-level deck and adjacent parking lot cover nearly 3 million square feet.
11: The old deck was built more than 40 years ago. So when we say we've modernized it, that's exactly what this one is doing.
10: The new deck has more than 2,000 security cameras and even tells flyers how many and where vacant parking spots are located. WGAC News Time 732. A 25-year-old man's been charged with murder after police say he stabbed a woman to death on an Atlanta commuter train over the weekend. Authorities say John Elijah Matthews was arrested after stepping off the train at Oakland City Station. 66-year-old Margaret Swan died at the scene despite efforts to resuscitate her. MARTA Police Chief Scott Crayer says the attack appeared to be random, with Matthews stabbing Swan up to 20 times. Authorities in Iowa are investigating the fatal shootings of six people. They think a relative, Ryan Willis McFarland, killed them before taking his own life when confronted by police. Police were called to the home where they found four people fatally shot. Officers later found McFarland on a trail in the city. Two other men, also believed to be McFarland's relatives, were found fatally shot elsewhere in the city. The police department continues to investigate and is asking anyone with information to contact them. HBO's Euphoria is coming to an end.
12: Euphoria, after 7 years, three seasons, and the death of a major character, is officially over. Creator Sam Levinson making the announcement on Popcast, the New York Times music podcast. The news doesn't come as a surprise. Series star Zendaya had remarked in interviews that she believed the show was ending after season three. The HBO drama followed a group of high school students as they navigated drugs, sex, identity, trauma, social media, love, and friendship. The cast featured Hunter Schaefer, Eric Dane, Jacob Elordi, and Sydney Sweeney. Michelle Polino, Fox News.
10: The Defense Department has declared its press office a classified space, now barring journalists from entry. It was yet another move restricting journalists' access to Pentagon officials. Acting Pentagon Press Secretary Joel Valdez confirmed the move on X, saying it was due to speechwriters handling classified material in the space. Valdez emphasized there was nothing controversial about the decision. The change comes amid rising tensions between the U.S. media and the second Trump administration. Last October, many reporters turned in access badges over the new restrictions. The New York Times has sued the Defense Department twice, arguing the restrictions violate the First Amendment. From the WGAC 24-hour news traffic and weather center, it's now 735 and 68 degrees. I'm Mary Liz Nolan.
9: Joe Lundberg's AccuWeather forecast now at 7:34.
13: Today, expect a few passing showers this morning, giving way to some sunshine later on. The temperature will reach a high of 77. Tonight will be clear to partly cloudy and cooler with a low of 55. Tomorrow is set to be pleasant and less humid, with abundant sunshine marking the beginning of a prolonged period of dry weather. The high will reach 80 degrees. For news, talk, and information, WGAC, I'm AccuWeather meteorologist Joe Lundberg.
9: And again, 68 degrees under overcast skies here at 7:35. Austin Rhodes in for the vacationing John Patrick, our good buddy Mary Liz. Looks like she stepped out here for a moment. I was chuckling a little bit at that story that she was sharing with us about Euphoria going off the air after three seasons at HBO. And I can proudly raise my hand and say I've never seen an episode. If you have been on the internet in the last 3 years, there's no way that you have missed pictures of Sydney Sweeney from that show and all that she's done. I don't quite know what to make of that. I've heard so many different things about it. I don't know that I don't want to bother sampling it, but at the same time, it sounds kind of intriguing. I'm trying to avoid news stories about exactly what death was involved. Have you ever seen it? She's back now. Have you ever seen Euphoria?
10: No, because I don't have HBO.
9: Okay. All right. Well, I just wrapped up and I did it all in one day. I think that's the reason my wife wasn't happy with me Sunday. the last season of The Boys, which is a superhero show that's been on Amazon for the last 6 or 7 years. And it kind of strong language. And I think around 9 o'clock, she said, "Well, I hope you enjoyed whatever you were watching with the filth and the florin and the florin and the filth." I mean, I can't help that they yell dirty words at each other all the time.
10: Well, apparently you see a kind of a lot of Sydney Sweeney in Euphoria.
9: You see, I don't think anybody's ever seen any more of her.
10: Really?
9: Yeah. I mean, it's from what I hear.
10: You haven't seen it?
9: No, I have not. I've seen clips and memes and whatnot, but I've never watched one episode. So I don't know if it's any good. Look, we live in a kind of a coarse world. And there's virtually nothing pop culture-wise that's worthwhile that you can see that doesn't have something raunchy in it. Have you by any chance seen any of the reviews of the new Nate Bargatze movie?
10: No, I have not.
9: They say it's so inoffensive that it's unfunny.
10: Oh.
9: Because it's so milquetoast.
10: Okay.
9: It's so...
10: So we've gotten to that point.
9: Pollyanna. Well, okay. I haven't seen it. I love his comedy.
10: Yeah, he's funny.
9: I've never seen him do a stand-up show that wasn't hilarious. This is another evolution of Mrs. Rhodes. I can remember the first 6 months we were together, several big, like, Chris Rock HBO specials would come on, Dave Chappelle, whatever it happens to be, and we would watch them together and roll laughing at. She can't tolerate bad language at all now. I mean, she will get up.
10: And she works in a high school.
9: No, you better not say anything in her class.
10: Well, not her. I'm just talking about in general.
9: Yeah, she'll have you out the door in a heartbeat.
10: Well, good for her.
9: She does not tolerate that at all, which is one of the reasons why she doesn't sit next to me watching Steeler games much anymore.
10: Uh-oh.
9: But anyway, she just doesn't want anything to do with pop culture material that's got profanity in it. And I don't know. At some point, she became a member of the Mormon Church. What happened?
10: What have you done to her?
9: Trust me, there's no way in the world Austin of 2026, Austin of 2003 would meet the standard.
10: Yeah, do the
9: of
10: math,
9: Mrs.
10: didn't
9: Rhodes
10: you?
9: 2026.
10: Oh, okay.
9: Just ain't gonna work.
10: Okay.
9: I don't know. I mean, I'm grandfathered in, I guess. Because I'm as old as a grandfather.
10: Because you know what? We women reach a point where it's like, gosh, it's too much trouble to retrain somebody.
9: Is that it?
10: That's it.
9: Okay.
10: Yeah.
9: I'll be dead soon, so she can figure
10: it
9: out.
10: Oh, stop.
9: But, no, I mean,
10: I don't think that's in your contract.
9: It's hilarious, really. Yeah. By the way, in our contract, it says we have to give 2 weeks notice when we pass away and
10: absolutely
9: still do the next 2 week shows.
10: Oh, yeah.
9: After you pass
10: you
9: away.
10: You don't just leave them hanging.
9: No. Can't do that. Getting back to my point. I hear Euphoria has its moments, but again, it's incredibly dirty.
10: That's what I hear too, but I haven't seen any of it.
9: I'd never seen, certainly when JT was younger and your daughter too, you watched superhero movies.
10: Oh, they did.
9: Like Superman and Batman and the whole Spider-Man.
10: I liked all the original Spider-Man movies, okay. Some of the Batman.
9: They've been like three different Spider-Mans. Yeah. And by the way, to their credit, to have a little fun, the last batch of Spider-Man movies, they brought all three back and stuck them in the same movie. Hilarious. No, the multiverse. It's awesome. So you had all three interacting with
10: each
9: other.
10: Yeah, we did. Yeah, I would have to say the only movies, I'll get email on this one. The only shows I took them to see at the theater that they loved that I just could never get into was Harry Potter. Couldn't get into those movies.
9: I had a hard time with that too. But The Boys, which has been, again, a very, very popular series on Amazon, it just wrapped up its 6-year run or whatever it was the superhero genre, but brought to you not in a real world, because there's no such thing as superheroes, but it shows you the real world problems that a superhero would have if you really had superheroes. For instance, have you ever wondered what would happen to a human being if the Flash ran into them? Think about that. Flash is going the speed of sound, or actually the speed of light almost. And in the very first scene of The Boys, I'm watching and thinking, oh, we're going to see what this is. It's going to be an interesting show. Let's see what's going on here. And it's this young couple talking, and they've just had a nice lunch together or something. And this young man and his girlfriend step off the sidewalk to cross the street. And all of a sudden, his girlfriend literally explodes in front of him. All of her pieces parts all over him. It's Jack Quaid, the son of...
10: Oh, Dennis Quaid's son?
9: Yeah, Dennis Quaid's son. Is that Meg...
10: That's Meg Ryan's son, yes.
9: Wow. Okay, so his girlfriend literally explodes. went from, and come to find out it was the fast superhero A-Train who was running past, and he took his eye off the road just for a second and he ran right through her. And I mean, blew her. And they're constantly, the superheroes are constantly having to pay out damage lawsuits because of all the damage they do. They run through buildings. I mean, you know, they'll throw somebody and it'll hit a statue 100 miles away. They'll have to pay for the statue. It's hilarious from that standpoint. But it got to be incredibly dirty and profane for a while there. And so Ms. Rhodes has nothing to do with that. Nope. I just wanted to see how it ended.
10: Well, I guess, having lived with a sailor for all these many years,
9: you're used to it.
10: Yes, I guess it just goes in one way. And what's funny is that Tom is, I probably over the course of our marriage have probably used more four letter words than he has. Probably,
9: I refuse to believe that.
10: When I, you know, drop an egg on the floor or something, you know, something stupid like that. When we first found out we were having JT, I was like, okay, you better not say a four-letter word in front of this child.
9: You were him.
10: I said it to Tom. I was worried, you know.
9: And you were the one that...
10: I was the one that did it. Yeah. It was me.
9: Well, people need to understand, they don't, because you're on the radio, number one, they don't see you. They certainly don't see Tom very often. What's the height difference?
10: Well, he's 6'6", and I'm 5 feet.
9: There you go. Six. That's what Bo is, 6'6". By the way, I think you've shrunk.
10: Me?
9: I think you're 4'11 now.
10: Probably. Yeah.
9: So that's a big, huge difference between the two of you. So you telling him, waving your finger at him as you look up, don't you use bad language. And then you light it up.
10: Oh, he minds me most of the time.
9: That's like,
10: he does.
9: But to give you an indication about how the series went, the ultimate figure, superheroes-wise, was a guy named Homelander. And they tried to, you could tell Hollywood was trying to turn a lot of this into a Trump capitalist kind of thing. And Homelander, the best way to describe him, be a combination of Superman and Donald Trump without any manners or conscience whatsoever. And I think Donald Trump has a conscience, but they tried to put him off as some conservative buffoon, but he had all of Superman's powers. So if he didn't like you, he'd stare at you real hard and you'd burst into flame. I mean, it was
10: talk about severe.
9: It was a severe, but he had half the world snowed that he was a good guy. And it was really interesting kind of watching the political ramifications and the backstabbing that went on because a group of the other superheroes turned against him, and it was a big battle. Very intriguing. It's like Greek mythology for the modern age.
10: There's a series available for you no matter what your interests are these days. I mean, and I'm more likely to sit down and actually binge watch something than I am to be loyal every week watching another episode of something.
9: That was my Sunday, as Rhodes calls it, the Lost Sunday. I think I blew right through. It's Ashley Brown Sports. We need to get that in real quick. So let's
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14: Well, that'd be the NFL's biggest trade ever, where the defensive players were the stars, as Myles Garrett, the two-time Defensive Player of the Year, is leaving Cleveland. He's headed to Los Angeles to play for the Rams. In exchange, Cleveland gets two-time Pro Bowler Jared Verse. He's a defensive end. They also get a first-round pick in 2027, second-rounder in 2028, and a third-rounder in 2029. That was not the only big trade in the NFL, though, yesterday. New England finally got their star receiver they've wanted. A.J. Brown goes to the Patriots. In exchange, Philadelphia gets a first-round pick in 2028 and a fifth-round pick in 2027. Tonight's game one of the NHL Stanley Cup Finals as well. You've got Las Vegas and Carolina. They drop the puck there at 8 o'clock. The Braves are at home tonight against Toronto. Atlanta, first pitch is 7:15. Atlanta's 40-20, best record in baseball, and they have a 9.5-game lead in the division. 2020 Sports, Ashley Brown, 95.1 WGAC.
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9: Joe Lundberg's AccuWeather forecast calls for more of the same today.
13: Today, expect a few passing showers this morning, followed by intervals of sunshine. The temperature will reach a high of 77. Tonight will be clear to partly cloudy, with cooler temperatures dropping to a low of 55. Tomorrow is set to be pleasant and less humid, with abundant sunshine marking the beginning of a prolonged period of dry weather. The high will reach 80 degrees. For News Talk and Information WGAC, I'm AccuWeather meteorologist Joe Lundberg.
9: Thermometers slowly inching up, 69 degrees under overcast, partly cloudy skies at 746. 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I'll have the heat index for you in just a minute.
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5: Griffin. All right, we are back. And by the way, the heat index, 75 degrees. Feels like 75 degrees. 69 is the official temperature, but because of the humidity, we have a feels like 75. So there we are. That was brought to you, of course, by our friends at Duggan 1 Hour Heating and Air. 9 minutes until 8 o'clock, 7:51 here. Austin Rhodes in for the vacationing. John Patrick, Mary Liz Nolan in the news center. We were talking a little while ago, Mary Liz, about the elections out in California. We are about to kick off the early voting. I think next week we've got early voting in the runoff.
6: In Columbia County.
5: In Columbia County. I think they're well, of course, we've got an Augusta's mayor's race, too. Right. It's still up for grabs. And this is a very unique set up for our election system. I know it's been this way for a few years, but it's really hard to get used to so many major elections really being finished and settled this early in the season. I mean, the Augusta mayor's race will be done, and there's really, you know, nothing much citywide going on.
6: Were you surprised that one came to a runoff again between the same two people?
5: Not so much because of the four candidates. You knew you were probably looking at a runoff. I cannot get my head around the Kendrick situation. That is the strangest thing that I've seen in local politics in quite some time. Devastating allegations that would bury the typical politician. He has not denied them. Kendrick's been accused by a former girlfriend of having a very intimate relationship going on in the tax commissioner's office while he was the tax commissioner, while he was working in that office. And when I say in the office, I don't mean him holding the office of tax commissioner. I mean in his physical office at the municipal building on the desk behind closed doors.
6: Well, a judge in Georgia just did that.
5: Well, I mean, didn't he get in trouble for it too?
6: It was a she.
5: Yeah.
6: Yes.
5: You can't. And again, you would think, oh, well, that's it. It would be. He hasn't denied it. He has not denied it.
6: Well, he's not commenting, period.
5: But Mary Liz, I've been in that position. I've been accused, not once, but twice, erroneous accusations that I knew weren't true, that I was going to have to settle in court. And I did it twice. And you don't wait when it's, I'll never forget. When I came in and met with our management, when Joe Mullins made this comment that I had been bribed to take a stand against him, I said, this is an FCC violation. This is payola. I said, this isn't just Austin's taking a bribe. I said, this could take me off the air. And they said, well, what are you going to do? I said, I'm going on the air right now and call him a blankety blank liar and drag his ass into court. That's what you have to do. Same thing with Ryan B. You can't, if it's not true, you better get on top of it. Pow. And if it is true, I guess do what Kendrick did
6: and just, say nothing.
5: It's the oddest thing. And you know, I've gotten a couple of letters from his attorney. The first time, a legitimate complaint. We had a report that said a man named Stephen Kendrick had gotten in trouble with the law in an altercation with a neighbor. And I called the sheriff himself to make sure that it was the same guy. And the sheriff told me, Austin, they're telling me it's the same guy. Hand to heaven. And the sheriff will tell you that because his people told him that. And I went on the air and I said, folks, here's what I'm hearing. That this has happened. The sheriff says it's the same guy. I mean, it wasn't 5 minutes. I got a note from Kendrick and a few other people. Said, it's not me. Not me. I said, okay, hold on. We got an issue here. We're going to find out. And I got one of the deputies that had access to the incident report. He said, give me the date of birth on it. And it wasn't the same guy.
6: It wasn't the same guy.
5: And so, and again, this was all over within 5 minutes. So right. Based on, immediately got a retraction and a correction. Got the information down there. I wrote the whole thing up, put it online. And Kendrick's attorney sent me a note. Yeah. The day after I had the interview with the lady making the accusations, I got another letter from him, this time not accusing me of getting anything wrong, but of saying it was inflammatory. That means it hurt his feelings. Well, okay, tough, sorry.
6: Understand that.
5: I said, is there, and I said to him repeatedly on the air, if there is a correction that needs to be made or you are trying to, dispute. Thank you. That was the word.
6: A big word.
5: If you're trying to dispute or contradict what was reported, tell me what it is and you can have the time, whatever you, not a word. Not so.
6: She even came in.
5: She sat right in this chair and we've got the interviews up online to this minute. And that's another thing. You put something inaccurate out there, they'll tell you to take it down. That's
6: still all up there, huh?
5: Yeah.
6: Okay.
5: Ladies and gentlemen, weather at the top of the hour here. Joe Lundberg, AccuWeather, right now.
7: Today, expect a few passing showers this morning, followed by intervals of sunshine. The temperature will reach a high of 77. Tonight will be clear to partly cloudy, with cooler temperatures dropping to a low of 55. Tomorrow is looking pleasant and less humid, with abundant sunshine heralding the beginning of a prolonged period of dry weather. The high will reach 80 degrees. For news, talk, and information, WDIGITAL AC. I'm AccuWeather meteorologist Joe Lundberg.
5: 69 with a heat index of 75. Feels like 75 out there. I was wrong, Mary Liz. I haven't done it twice. I've done it three times. I forgot the Faller case. Yeah, three times. You get hit with BS. Boom. You get out there, and three times I have prevailed in court. Three times. Pow, pow, pow. And that's how you do it. I love it when people try to tell me how to do it. No. You ask me. I will tell you. Three times successful. That'll put you in the Hall of Fame. All right, we'll take a break here. We'll be back. News top of the hour coming up with Fox as Augusta's Morning News continues.
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15: They can vote now in Iowa. I'm Dave Anthony, Fox News. Polls just opening in one of six states holding primaries today.
16: I want a Democratic Party that wants people to make more money. 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
15: Zach Walls is facing Josh Turek in a race for Senate.
17: What we're fighting for, first and foremost, a livable wage. 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
15: The winner likely faces Republican Congresswoman Ashley Hinson as Democrats trying to win control of Congress hope to take the seat now held by retiring Iowa GOP Senator Joni Ernst. There are also key contests in California, including for governor. Republican Steve Hilton tells Fox,
18: I really know that we can win in November, but this top two primary, it's very tricky.
19: The top two candidates, regardless of party, will advance to the general election. There are more than 60 hopefuls in the governor's race, including Hilton and fellow Republican Riverside County Sheriff Chad Bianco, and Democrats, including billionaire Tom Steyer, former Congresswoman Katie Porter, and former Health and Human Services Secretary Javier Becerra.
15: That's Fox's Kristen Goodwin. It's up to at least 18 people dead in Ukraine, more than 100 injured after a Russian missile and drone attack overnight, hitting apartment buildings and other civilian targets in Kyiv and other cities. President Trump is suggesting a possible deal to end the Iran conflict this week, but Iran keeps demanding Israel has to stop attacking Hezbollah militants in Lebanon. The president says after talking to both sides that fighting will stop, but Axios reports the Trump call with Israeli Prime Minister Netanyahu was tense.
20: Everybody hates you now. Everybody hates Israel because of this. A second source briefed on the call said Trump was pissed and at one point yelled at Netanyahu, what the F are you doing? At this moment, Israeli troops remain in southern Lebanon, and overnight there were a few sirens in northern Israel from Hezbollah rocket and drone attacks, as well as a small number of Israeli strikes in Lebanon.
15: Fox's Trey Yings back to Iowa. Seven people and one family dead in a murder-suicide.
21: They simply do not have the words. This act of evil and what it has done to our community.
15: Muscatine Police Chief Anthony Keyes. 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
3: Today, expect a few passing showers this morning, giving way to some sunshine later on. The temperature will reach a high of 77. Tonight will be clear to partly cloudy and cooler with a low of 55. Tomorrow is set to be pleasant and less humid, with abundant sunshine marking the beginning of a prolonged period of dry weather. The high will reach 80 degrees. For news, talk, and information, WGAC, I'm AccuWeather meteorologist Joe Lundberg.
6: Good morning. We're coming up on 6 minutes after 8 o'clock. I'm Mary Liz Nolan in the WGAC 24-Hour News Traffic and Weather Center. An Aiken County School District official who has been on paid administrative leave since March has retired. Sal Manolfo, who served as the district's chief of human relations for less than a year, was placed on administrative leave in early March for, quote, inappropriate conduct and inappropriate communications with a district administrator. Details about the incident or incidents have not been released. School district officials confirm Manolfo's retirement effective May 27th. Augusta's minor league baseball team is getting a new name later this month, for a few days at least. The Green Jackets will honor Augusta's musical and cultural heritage by adopting the name the Augusta Soul for the weekend of June 19th and 20th. That's when the Hill City Howlers come to SRP Park. The temporary name pays tribute to the legacies of the godfather of soul, James Brown, and Augusta-born Sharon Jones. For Friday's game, the first 1,000 fans will get Augusta Soul bowling shirts, courtesy of Destination Augusta. Then Saturday, fans can bid for one of the Augusta Soul game-worn jerseys. Proceeds will benefit pupils of the James Brown Academy of Music. A yearly rural health fair is coming up in McDuffie County later this week. Augusta University joins McCorkle Nurseries every year to offer health screenings to several hundred rural nursery workers. This year, the fair will expand to serve the broader Deering area, offering services ranging from blood pressure checks to carotid artery checks, as well as diabetes risk assessments. The AU School of Public Health will be joined by the College of Nursing and Medical College of Georgia at AU, as well as Piedmont McDuffie and Shepherd Community Blood Center. The fair is set for this Friday from 9:30 to 11:30 a.m. That's at McCorkle Nurseries on Lucky's Bridge Road in Deering. WGAC News Time, 7 minutes after 8. A 53-year-old Florida man is set to be executed for the murder of his girlfriend's infant daughter in 1996. Andrew Lucart told investigators he dropped the 5-month-old on her head, shook her, then panicked and threw her body in a pond. He was convicted of first-degree murder and aggravated child abuse in 1997. This marks Florida's 8th execution this year, following a record 19 executions last year under Republican Governor Ron DeSantis. A divided panel of federal appeals court judges has ruled that a Trump administration policy illegally banned transgender troops from military service.
4: A divided three-judge panel on the D.C. Appeals Court upheld a lower judge's ruling that President Trump's executive order preventing transgender troops from serving in the military likely violates their constitutional rights. The appeals court did narrow the injunction to apply only to service members still in the military, but not new recruits seeking to join. The Trump administration is likely to appeal to the U.S. Supreme Court. Last year, justices allowed the transgender military ban to take effect as litigation plays out. At the White House, Jared Halpern, Fox News.
6: Senate Republicans are meeting to discuss next steps in a standoff with the White House. The discussion comes after the Justice Department said it would comply with a court order pausing the implementation of over $1.7 billion in settlement money designed to compensate President Trump's political allies. Beach homes continue to crumble in a portion of North Carolina.
5: For many people across the country, the 2025 hurricane season may be remembered for having no U.S. hurricane landfalls. But here in Buxton, North Carolina, the impacts of coastal storms, high surf, and erosion were impossible to miss. The ocean swallowing 20 homes on the Outer Banks since September. As recently as a few months ago, houses continue to fall. They just can't hold up to the ocean after being exposed to rough waves and storm surge for months. These are rental homes that were once hundreds of feet from the water. Beach Nourishment is happening 4 miles away and should reach Buxton by June, adding 2 million cubic yards of sand to the beaches here. That's roughly the size of a 40-story building. In Buxton, North Carolina, Katie Byrne, Fox Weather.
6: From the WGAC 24-hour news traffic and weather center, it's now 10 minutes after 8 and 69 degrees. I'm Mary Liz Nolan.
7: 10 minutes after 8 o'clock, Austin Rhodes in for the vacationing John Patrick. Mary Liz Nolan in the newsroom, as you just heard. And Mary Liz, if you've been watching the Jill Biden apology tour, she's digging herself a deeper hole. She is going down as one of the most unsympathetic figures in recent political history. The conservatives never liked her to begin with. The Democrats and the liberals are now turning on her in an unbelievable way. And I can't blame them. I mean, think about, she put on the biggest con job for the last year and a half of that presidency, 2 years really, that I've ever seen. And she continued to insist there was nothing wrong with her husband.
6: Nope.
7: When now she's saying, I thought he was having a stroke. Well, then why didn't you immediately escort him to Walter Reed the instant he got the stage and figure out what the hell was going on with him?
6: Well, and the fact that, I mean, we have clip after clip after clip showing him looking totally confused when he's on stage. Which way do I go? You know, he trips. He had had issues nobody could deny as far as the poor man was failing. And the fact that she has said, I never saw another instance other than that one day. And I've heard some of the interviews, even the Democrats are saying, stop, you're just making the situation worse. And they want her to stop drawing attention to what's already happened. Let's move on. You know, she's not doing the party any favors.
7: Unreal.
6: That's for sure.
7: Again, though, if you had a problem, if you thought he had a problem, why wouldn't you get him medical attention immediately? And by the way, Mike could have saved Kamala Harris, because at that point, he becomes a sympathetic figure. He's had an episode.
6: Right.
7: She comes in as the emergency president. She gets to serve, you know, first woman president. I mean, they blew, and you know, if you're a conservative, thank God they did it that way. But it's the most selfish political move I have ever seen, and reminiscent of what happened with Woodrow Wilson when he had his stroke and his wife basically took over the presidency for the last half year or so of his presidency. He stayed in a bed. I mean, it was crazy. Obviously, with today's technology and immediate reporting, that nothing like that could happen, but. Jill Biden's not too far removed from that.
6: Well, I don't understand her motive at this point. His political career is over. Why are we doing this now? I don't understand. Unless she still just wants people to think that he was totally in charge of everything, his faculties, whether you're running the country, whatever. But I don't know why she's going down that path at this point. I really don't.
7: Well, I don't understand, to save my life. I don't understand how you would have that many people around the president of the United States and there not be a concerted effort to keep him well, number one, and number two, immediately say, well, you know, let's use this to our advantage here. We can slide her in. She'll be president. Again, it'll be a more sympathetic case. Got to feel sorry for President Biden. Let's move on. And it would have benefited the Democratic Party. But, again, she's digging a hole for herself.
6: Oh, absolutely.
7: Kind of reminds me of the path of destruction Hunter Biden went on in recent months when he's done these interviews where he's demonized the media for reporting his actual state of mind. I mean, it's amazing to me. Wow. Gotta love politics, huh?
6: Sometimes it's kind of interesting, and other times it's like, I'm kind of getting tired of it.
7: Yeah. Unreal.
6: I'll be glad when the runoff is over with in Georgia. I think a lot of folks are kind of tired of some of the commercials.
7: While the commercials are getting tiresome, you know, it's fascinating to me that race has not nearly captivated the voters, talking about the Republican nastiness between Jackson and Jones, the way that some people might think that it

0: Jones. What an arrogant son of a gun.
1: Has that come out statewide?
0: Oh, yeah. Yeah, I got a note from Eric Erickson. Lori Geary sent me a note about the Georgia gang saying, need to get you to come in and tell that story. As anytime you want me to, I'll be there. I mean, everybody knows it. And it's been reported in the Atlanta Journal-Constitution. Just for some odd reason, unless something involves some kind of lurid sex something or another, even in the case of...
1: I don't think people care.
0: Yeah, what we see out in California.
1: I really don't. When it comes right down to
0: Maine, think about what's going on.
1: Well, sometimes when you think it comes down to moral issues, that it might make a difference. I don't think it does for a lot of people. Sad but true.
0: Nuts, nuts, nuts. Okay. Our old buddy Joe standing by with the AccuWeather forecast. Let's check in with him now.
2: Today, expect a few passing showers this morning, followed by intervals of sunshine. The temperature will reach a high of 77. Tonight will be clear to partly cloudy, with cooler temperatures dropping to a low of 55. Tomorrow is set to be pleasant and less humid, with abundant sunshine marking the beginning of a prolonged period of dry weather. The high will reach 80 degrees. For News Talk and Information WGAC, I'm AccuWeather meteorologist Joe Lundberg.
0: Currently outside, 69 degrees, overcast skies at 8:16.
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4: Green Jackets and Braves are in first place. How about that? And they both were at home tonight. The Green Jackets technically tied for first in the Carolina League's South Division. They take on Delmarva tonight at SRP Park. And the Braves in first place by 9.5 games in their division. They are the best record in baseball as well at 40-20. They host Toronto tonight. First pitch there is at 7:15. We also have game one tonight of the NHL Stanley Cup Finals. Las Vegas against Carolina. The Hurricanes are the home team tonight, and they're favored. They'll drop the puck there at 8 o'clock. And in the NFL, a monster trade as the top defensive player in the league, Myles Garrett, two-time defensive player of the year, is leaving Cleveland. He's headed to the L.A. Rams. In exchange, Cleveland gets two-time Pro Bowl defensive end Jared Verse. They also get a first-round pick in 2027, a second-rounder in 2028, and a third-rounder in 2029. 2020 Sports, Ashley Brown, 95.1 WGAC.
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6: Austin Rhodes in for the vacationing John Patrick this afternoon, 22 minutes after 8 o'clock, Mary Liz Nolan in the newsroom. That situation over North Augusta, Mary Liz, was a tragedy narrowly averted. Have you seen the mugshot collection on this?
7: Yes.
6: You know, I've said it before and I'll say it again. Greg Riccobaugh on the Jail Report does the best crime reporting in this market.
7: Absolutely.
6: Bar none. And the TV stations need to be paying attention to what he does, because I'm not knocking us, but they don't cover crime like he does. And you need to, when you see the story of Treasure McKee, that's his name, and he ain't one, trust me, it is heartbreaking. I mean, when someone is a violent criminal for either thrill or profit, I can go off on him all day long. That man's crazy. He is insane. And he has been in and out of jail his entire adult life. Jail's not a place for the truly mentally ill. Get him somewhere and leave him there. He's going to kill somebody, either himself, his mother, or a cop. It's going to happen.
7: Oh, that was just frightening when I didn't realize at first that his mother, you know, was involved. Holding her at bay, too.
6: And did you read the report going back? The last serious incident he was involved with also involved her. He very seriously physically assaulted her. Hmm. And she was on the phone begging for the police to come help her. He was choking her. And there he is back in her house. I'm not trying to cast aspersions at a mother trying to take care of a son in need, but the lady clearly is out of her element here. She's 64 years old. He's a 29-year-old grown man. She can't handle him. She cannot handle him. And something needs to be done.
7: Yeah.
6: We have
7: understand the mama heart part of it, but by the same token, yeah, you're right. He needs help. And
6: we go to such extraordinary lengths to protect the rights of the mentally ill.
7: Yes, we do.
6: That we completely disregard common sense and public safety. And that's got to come to an end. It's got to.
7: Totally agree.
6: Innocent people are going to die.
7: Well, we had the instance over the weekend where we had a very violent attack at a convenience store. And this guy had only been out of jail for 2 weeks. And he previously served 11 years of a 14-year sentence for murder.
6: That was another jail report special.
7: Yes. I mean,
6: you know, Greg's been doing this.
7: The food must be good there. That's all I can say.
6: Yeah. Greg's been doing this so long now. He's got a database, and all he has to do is put the names in, and all the pictures come up.
7: Well, I couldn't agree with you more. Greg is awesome. He's the best when it comes to crime reporting, for sure.
6: And I'll say this, too. There's been some misunderstanding out there trying to figure out exactly who's responsible for this guy being out and all this, that, and the other. Our judges, I think the vast majority of them, not all of them, but the vast majority of them are great, awesome people. They have got to get over this hideous reluctance to explain themselves when they make a decision that they may not want to make. If I'm having to sign an order that I don't like, I'll tell you. You know how many times on this radio station I've opened up the microphone and said, folks, my boss says I can't do so-and-so. I disagree with him vehemently, but he's the boss.
7: Right.
6: And then you move on. The judges need to do that. If they got a law that doesn't jive with what they know is right or think is right, they need to be able to say, folks, I apologize to you on behalf of the state of Georgia. They will not let me do what I need to do.
7: My hands are tied.
6: You. Exactly. Mm-hmm. And they need to do it. Okay. Thank you, Mary Liz. We can continue on. 826. Is it Joe's turn? Yeah, Joe's back with the AccuWeather forecast. There we go.
8: Today, expect a few passing showers this morning, followed by intervals of sunshine. The temperature will reach a high of 77. Tonight will be clear to partly cloudy, with cooler temperatures dropping to a low of 55. Tomorrow is looking pleasant and less humid, with abundant sunshine heralding the beginning of a prolonged period of dry weather. The high will reach 80 degrees. For news, talk, and information, WDAC, I'm AccuWeather meteorologist Joe Lundberg.
6: And once again, 69 degrees, overcast skies at 826.
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5: Good morning. A new Ellington man has been accused of in a weekend kidnapping incident in Aiken County. 39-year-old Jonathan Willard has been charged with impersonating an officer. It's in connection with an incident that took place on Friday on Banks Mill Road near Club Drive. Authorities say Willard had presented a badge to a female victim. He handcuffed her, but then put her in the back seat of a vehicle. She managed to get out of the car and flee toward Williston Road, where she was spotted by a trucker who came to her aid. Meanwhile, the New Ellington man was taken into custody over the weekend. Richmond County authorities need help trying to find a woman who may be experiencing mental health issues. They're looking for 31-year-old Driana Knight. She was last seen on foot in the 3600 block of Wheeler Road around mid-afternoon yesterday. Knight was wearing blue and burgundy scrubs, also had on yellow socks, and authorities are asking if you have any information on her whereabouts, you give them a call. Some major news released yesterday from the Augusta arts scene, where a new chief executive officer has been named to lead the Augusta Players and Imperial Theater. The Players and the Theater announced merger plans earlier this year. Shane Peterman has been named to lead that merger should it be completed in the next year or so. And Peterman's nearly got three decades of experience in the arts world. He comes to Augusta from Addison, Texas, where he has most recently served as artistic director of a local theater. California is heading toward an election with its two marquee races defined by uncertainty. Two outsider candidates are looking to crack open the state's durable Democratic hierarchy.
6: Today is the final day to vote in the governor's race to replace termed out Gavin Newsom. The most recent polls show that President Biden's former HHS Secretary Javier Becerra surging in recent days. He's now considered neck and neck with Democrat Tom Steyer and former Fox News host Republican Steve Hilton. Now, the L.A. mayor's race here in L.A., it's exploded with interest as former reality TV star Spencer Pratt has gained popularity and millions in donations. Democratic Mayor Karen Bass fighting to keep her job. The third top-tier candidate is progressive Councilwoman Nithya Raman.
5: A South Carolina jury found a store owner not guilty yesterday of murder in the 2023 shooting of a black 14-year-old. The jury returned the verdict for Cheeky Rick Chow. Chow shot Cyrus Carmack Belton in the back after chasing him from his store in South Carolina. Defense lawyers maintain that Chow fired to defend his son after the teen pointed a gun at him. The killing sent waves of anguish and grief through the African American community in Richland County. An Oregon father has been charged with second-degree child neglect after his two-year-old son got out of the house and was found dead days later, all happening while the dad was binge-watching one of his favorite shows.
4: Aaron Paulson is facing child neglect charges for the death of his two-year-old son, Dane, who was reported missing in the small town of Silots back on March 1st, 2025. Newly released court records allege two-year-old Dane Paulson walked out of the family's Riverside property and was left unattended for about 15 minutes before his parents realized he was missing. Investigators found footprints near the riverbank, and after an 11-day search, Dane's body was recovered from the Silots River. Court documents also cite previous reports of the children being left unsupervised. Aaron Paulson has pleaded not guilty, and prosecutors say they plan to call 20 witnesses at trial. Ted Lindner, Fox News.
5: Actress Anna Kendrick is set to direct an adaptation of the novel The Seven Husbands of Evelyn Hugo, which follows an aging Hollywood icon revealing secrets about her seven marriages. The novel, written by Taylor Jenkins Reid, has received critical acclaim and praise from readers. Netflix has been developing the adaptation since 2022. WGAC News Time is coming up on 8:35. We've got another traffic accident to report. This one is in the 1200 block of Gordon Highway. 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From the WGAC 24-hour News Traffic and Weather Center, I'm Mary Liz Nolan.
7: And now with AccuWeather forecast, Jill Lundberg standing by. Jill.
8: Today, expect a few passing showers this morning, giving way to some sunshine later on. The temperature will reach a high of 77. Tonight will be clear to partly cloudy and cooler with a low of 55. Tomorrow is set to be pleasant and less humid, with abundant sunshine marking the beginning of a prolonged period of dry weather. The high will reach 80 degrees. For news, talk, and information, WGAC, I'm AccuWeather meteorologist Joe Lundberg.
7: That long stretch of dry weather, I'll believe it when I see it at this point. Currently 70 degrees in Augusta under partly cloudy, overcast skies. The heat index makes it feel like 76 at 8:35.
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21: The New England Patriots have one of the best young quarterbacks in football in Drake May, and now they've given him a number one receiver. The Patriots made a trade with Philadelphia yesterday to get standout wide receiver A.J. Brown. Philadelphia, in exchange, will get a first-round pick in 2028 and a fifth-rounder in 2027. That was not the biggest trade in the league yesterday, though. The biggest, and a real shocker, is Myles Garrett, the two-time Defensive Player of the Year, is leaving Cleveland. The L.A. Rams picking up Garrett, while in exchange they give up defensive end Jared Verse to Cleveland versus a two-time Pro Bowler, but certainly not the caliber of Garrett. In exchange, they also get 3 draft picks, including a first-rounder in 2027. The Atlanta Braves have the best record in baseball at 40-20 and a 9.5 game lead in their division, and they're at home tonight, taking on Toronto at 7:15. And the Green Jackets are back at home. Jackets playing some good baseball, tied for first in the division, and they host Delmarva tonight at SRP Park. 2020 Sports, Ashley Brown, 95.1 WGAC.
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7: All righty, folks, wrapping up day one of the John Liberation period. He is out there having fun. Actually, up in the Hamptons with my buddy Ann Ligori. He and his significant other have gone up to enjoy the fun surrounding her charity golf tournament up there. And I keep telling my wife, we need to figure out a time. We have a standing invitation. I wouldn't horn in on this tournament. Number one, I'm not playing golf anymore. Number two, it's her busiest time of the year. I'll let John horn in on it. But she owes us 6 months worth of leisure accommodations from all the time she spent at our house. So we'll head up there and visit with her at some point. She's got a neighbor a couple of doors down, Howard Stern on one end. And what was the guy's name from Cheers? Woody Harrelson, I think, is on the other end of the street. Pretty fun neighborhood to hang out in. Anyway, John will be back with you next week, and I'll be with you tomorrow and Thursday. Mark Haddon will be filling in for John on Friday. And we've got coming up the Augusta Business Review in just a moment with John Patrick. So stay tuned for that. Appreciate the opportunity to visit with you as we always do. And again, remember, early voting starts next week for our runoffs. Do not forget your responsibility. And if you did not vote in, and you are registered and you did not vote in the first runoff go round, in the first election go round, you are eligible to vote in the runoff, but you must maintain the party that you voted in if you did vote. In other words, if you voted on the Republican side, you can't vote in the Democratic runoff and vice versa. You got to stay with the party that brought you. In the meantime, if you didn't vote at all, you can pick whichever one you want, and you need to do that a week from today. Yeah. We'll take a quick break here for John Patrick in the Augusta Business Journal. And then, of course, Glenn Beck coming up at 9. I'm Austin Rhodes, and I'll see you tomorrow.
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24: Welcome in to the Augusta Business Review here, News Talk, WGAC. I'm John Patrick, joined this morning by Jason Cruz from Southland Paper and Chemical. Now, the website is southlandpaper.com, okay? Southlandpaper.com. And the phone numbers, 478-569-4576, and there's an 800 number, 800-579-4576. Jason, thanks for doing the show. How are you?
25: I'm doing great. How are you?
24: I'm good. This is your first segment. Let's find out a little about you and a little bit about the company. First of all, tell me how you got involved doing this.
25: Well, my grandpa started a company called Sardis Paper Company back in like 1996 or maybe a little earlier. And I worked for him ever since. Basically, I was 12 years old helping him load trucks. When I got a little older, I started delivering for him. Then I started selling. And we found out he had cancer when I was around 19 or 20, so I started taking on a little bigger role with the company. Once he passed away, I basically bought all the assets and all for my – basically started my own company. So in 2000, 2001, I started my own company from scratch and named it Southland Paper.
24: And you were never not going to do this?
25: Never. I did work at Bilo at a very short stint in life, but I always felt like I always wanted to do this. I always wanted to be a part of my grandpa's business. I sort of, once I started, it just came natural, felt good, and never really looked back once I got started.
24: Okay, let me ask you this, Jason. As a business person, it's called the Business Review. How many employees do you have?
25: Right now, we have around 17
24: okay.
25: employees.
24: When were you able, after starting this company, when were you able to put your head on the pillow at night and fall asleep thinking, you know what, this is going to be fine, everything's going to be okay?
25: I would say probably in around 2006, 2000, really coming together. And, you know, I felt like now I can finally pay the bills and have some money left over at the end of the week.
3: I get it. Did you ever think of yourself as a businessman? Did you see that in your future?
25: Yeah, I actually felt that way. I did go to school. I went to college for marketing. I ended up changing to accounting in the midst of it, but I always knew I wanted to do something in business. And I felt sales was sort of my calling. I've always been pretty decent at that.
3: So the name may not necessarily tell the listener what you do, Southland Paper and Chemical. So it's primarily business to business. Talk a little bit about what the business is, Jason.
25: Well, we sell paper and janitorial supplies to restaurants, bars, warehousing. We do like the hand soaps, paper towel dispensers. We do dish machine dispensers, chemicals that carry out tray styrofoam cups for restaurants. We even have a line where we do floor machines and industrial pressure washers and stuff like that.
3: You mentioned enjoying selling. I'm assuming, is a majority of what you have to do, Jace, proactive? In other words, are you going out looking for clients and customers?
25: Yes, sir. I'm actually out today looking in Statesburg, Georgia. I mean, we work a pretty good area. We concentrate mostly in Augusta where we're locally, but we work Statesburg. We work some of the South Carolina area, mostly the CSRA, I call it. I do a lot of getting out, finding clients myself, but I don't get to do it as much as I used to. It's actually the fun part of my job, but I don't get to do it as much as I used to.
3: Now you mentioned it didn't start here in this area, but you brought it here when?
25: Around 2018, 2019, I think we moved to Augusta. We were originally in Burke County, Georgia, right down the road.
3: Mm-hmm.
25: So we already done a lot of business in Augusta. We just moved up to Augusta. A friend of mine had a business that he was looking to get out of, and we worked out a deal where I bought him out, and he actually still works with us today.
3: Okay, good. Good. We are talking with Jason Cruz from Southland Paper and Chemical. The website is southlandpaper.com. As you can tell, we're just getting started. We're coming right back. We're taking a break. Don't go away. You're listening to the Augusta Business Review here, News Talk WGAC.
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3: Welcome back to the Augusta Business Review here on News Talk, WGAC. I'm John Patrick. We're talking with Jason Cruz this morning from Southland Paper and Chemical. 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Primarily restaurants, Jason, or primarily, you know, regular janitorial businesses?
25: Well, we do a lot of restaurants, bars, and schools. We've been trying the last couple of years to focus more on warehousing, like the warehouses that manufacture products, stuff like that. Can we do your stretch film and any kind of packaging material that they could use, we also carry. So we've been trying to focus on that a little bit. We also carry a lot of car detailer products. So we've been reaching out to local car shops or car salespeople.
3: What about churches, Jason?
25: Yes, sir. We work churches. We work several churches.
3: Okay. All right. Now, one of the things that you do, and I don't know if this differentiates you from a lot of folks, but you guys deliver 5 days a week. Is that what it is?
25: Yes, sir. We deliver Monday through Friday locally in Augusta area.
3: We've talked a lot about business to business. Is this something that an individual, do you sell to the public? Can they take advantage of this?
25: Yes, sir. We sell to the public. Matter of fact, if they go to our website, that is the pricing to the public that they see online. They can either order off our website or they can actually come in. If you're a restaurant or a warehouse, and you can request an account, and you would be assigned a salesperson, maybe me, maybe somebody else, but we'll personally reach out to you and look at your volume and stuff like that and decide pricing accordingly and figure out where we need to be to earn your business.
3: Okay. I want to go back to Jason, the business guy. How competitive is this category, Jason?
25: Oh, it's very competitive in this market nowadays. And it seems like everything just continuously gets higher every day we turn around. But we've been very blessed. We've been very competitive. I have a lot of great manufacturers that work with me. They allow us to be competitive. I remember the days when we were a very small business. Now we're considered in this industry probably medium size. But I'm working on being the large size one day. That's my goal.
3: Well, could you talk about delivering 5 days a week. Is delivering 7 days a week something that's even feasible?
25: We thought about it. We thought about adding Saturday. I have not decided to pull that trigger yet. I've thought about it for a while. My biggest thing is most of my workers, I only have them work 38 hours a week. And I pay them for 40 because I believe being able to spend time with your family is very important. You can make all the money in the world, but if you don't have the time to spend with your family and have, you know, good times, then what's the point, brother?
3: Well, let's talk about that and you for a second. What's the point? What do you get out of doing this sort of business, Jason?
25: I love interacting with people. I love making relationships with other business owners and, you know, getting to know them and getting to see how they are. And most of the time you find that everybody's really cool, man. And especially in a world like today, you know, not jumping into politics too much. Everybody's so right, so left. But, you know, everybody I meet, man, are really mostly good people. I mean, it's just we all have the best in mind for everybody. And it's just crazy how If you look online, you would think differently.
3: All right. Well, then let me ask you this. Doing this for as long as you have done it, and you've done it since in some shape, form, or fashion as a teenager, what has surprised you about being a business owner?
25: All the little fees and taxes we pay. I mean, it's like, brother, every time I turn around, it seems like the government's sending me another little letter where they want another little chunk of my money. So I'm sure every business owner feels that, every little pain, all the restrictions, all the battles you have to fight, every time you turn around, you know, something you got to do to make sure the business stays up and to code.
3: I know, as we've talked about, you're primarily business to business, but the public can get your product. So let me ask you this. Physically, Jason, where are you located?
25: We are located at 1212 New Savannah Road in Augusta, Georgia. And there is an old Savannah Road, so we're at New Savannah Road.
3: Okay.
25: I get so many phone calls. We don't see you in there at Old Savannah Road, but okay. We're located at New Savannah Road.
3: He is Jason Cruz. It's Southland Paper and Chemical. The website is southlandpaper.com. Two phone numbers, 478-569-4576, and there's an 800 number, 800-579-4576. Jason, great to meet you. We'll continue to do this. Thank you for doing this.
25: Yes, sir. Thank you for giving me a time.
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14: The fight.

0: the pressure that the White House is feeling to try to wrap up this conflict as soon as possible. But the president has also said he'll only do that if a deal is suitable to the U.S.
1: Another Russian bombardment in Ukraine has left at least 18 people dead, hitting apartment buildings and civilian targets.
2: Explosions boomed across Ukraine through the night and into the dawn. According to the Ukrainian Air Force, Russia unleashed 73 missiles and more than 650 drones. The main targets included Ukraine's capital, Kyiv, and cities including Dnipro, Kharkiv, and Zaporizhia.
1: Fox's Jonathan Savage. It is primary day in six states, with two candidates and two California races getting the most attention. Spencer Pratt, who's trying to unseat Los Angeles Mayor Karen Bass, and Republican Steve Hilton running for California governor. He tells Fox,
3: "We've never run for office before, neither of us. We're both outsiders running to shake up a system that is obviously broken."
1: Hilton has President Trump's endorsement and faces dozens of candidates for governor, including Democrats Javier Becerra and Tom Steyer. The top two in today's voting face-off in a runoff, same for the L.A. mayor's race. There are also primaries today in New Jersey, New Mexico, Montana, South Dakota, Iowa, where Republican Congresswoman Ashley Hinson got a Trump endorsement. Two Democrats are vying to challenge her, hoping to replace Iowa GOP retiring Senator Joni Ernst. 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
1: Good afternoon. I'm Gail Mino. Georgia drivers have gotten a break at the gas pumps since the middle of March when the governor suspended the state's gas tax for 60 days due to rising fuel prices. Governor Kemp extended the suspension for 2 weeks, giving Memorial Day weekend travelers some relief. As it stands, the suspension is scheduled to end at 11:59 p.m. tomorrow evening. That means prices will increase by 33 cents a gallon for gasoline, 37 cents a gallon for diesel fuel. A house fire in Aiken late Sunday morning leaves two people injured. Firefighters found two occupants inside the home in the 3400 block of Richland Avenue West. When they arrived late Sunday morning, they were taken to an area hospital for treatment of burn and smoke injuries. And if you have a print subscription to the Aiken Standard, it won't be delivered as frequently starting today. 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

to warrant a serious conversation, one that I have had on this program over the last 10 or 12 years multiple times, but I can guarantee you, even if you were listening that day, you didn't listen to this part of the show. You heard that part of the show, but you didn't listen. Guarantee it, because I said at the time, nobody's paying attention to this. It has to be discussed right now before it's too late. But everyone thought AI was sci-fi, robots taking your job, sci-fi. Well, Bernie Sanders came out yesterday with a new plan. Wow, sounds tremendous. I'm going to share that with you and show you where he's right and where he's very wrong in 60 seconds. First, let me tell you about Z Factor. 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Better sleep, better days. All right, I want to talk to you about one word, and this one word describes almost every argument we are actually having in America. And you'll understand how that works out here in just a minute. But let me give you that one word that is the actual argument for everything. The one word is mine. Let me explain. This has not hit your kitchen table yet, but it will. Please hear me. This will.

Washington to own half the company. Now, I warn you, this is going to come from the progressive time. Now, he's pairing this with what he calls a robot tax built on a report out of his own Senate committee warning that AI could wipe out nearly 100 million American jobs in the next 10 years. And that's going to happen. So he wants to fix this in a very generous way because, quote, technology belongs to everyone. Wealth belongs to everyone. The future belongs to everyone. Wow. Sounds like just a hug from Bernie Sanders. Until you ask the one question that nobody really ever wants you to ask. Bernie, when you say everyone, who is everyone? Now watch, because this is where socialists always have a sleight of hand trick. Every time a politician says everyone, watch their hands. Because everyone always turns into a committee or a board or a fund. A handful of people in a building in Washington making decisions for 350 million people who will never know their names. It's the collective. It's the masses. It's the people. And history is stacked with people who claim to speak for the people right until the moment they were deciding everything for each of us and then executing those who didn't go along with the plan. Now, I'm not going to say that that's Bernie Sanders. I'm not going to call him a fascist. I think, you know, calling everybody a fascist or is pretty lazy unless they deserve it. Honestly, half the people who throw fascist around couldn't define it if you spotted them the first three letters. So I want to be precise on what fascism is because precision is a strong weapon. The danger here is and it shows up in every system that has ever gone wrong. It's when people who create value get separated from the value they create. Now, there's lots of ways to define fascism. And most people want to make fascism just about nationalism and anti-Semitism. But that doesn't help on anything. What is that? Fascism is an actual economic system and one the progressives loved until Hitler. Communism is a system where the state owns the mean of production. Okay, so they own all of the factories and everything else. Doesn't work. Fascism also doesn't work, but it works better than communism. And that's where the state partners with corporations and owners. That's it. That's the whole disease in one sentence. When it is socialism or fascism or communism, the rule is the same. The state becomes the owner or a part owner and the referee and the player all at once. And when that happens, you don't get a fairer game. You get a rigged game. It doesn't matter what flag is flying over or what label you want to give it. It doesn't matter what it's called in the textbook. Bernie Sanders calls himself a democratic socialist. Fine, I'll take him at his word, okay? But the mechanism he's describing, Washington holding the stock, Washington steering the harvest, that's the dangerous part you need to watch, not the label, the machine that he wants to build.

0: vote at midnight every click. Billions of people poured the single largest collection of human experience ever assembled into these systems. And then a handful of these companies that knew exactly what they were building in the 1990s turned it into some of the most valuable assets in the history of the world. So when somebody stands up and says, hey, the American people had a hand in creating this, they're not wrong. And that question of, hey, wait a minute, you built this on the back of us. What do we get? That's an honest question. But the answer is where people fall off a cliff. Because Bernie Sanders' answer and other people on both sides of the aisle, mark my words, their answer will be take it, tax it, nationalize at least half of it, let Washington hold the keys. And my answer, the American answer, is a word that is older than the republic itself. Property. Property. The reason why you can't take it from them is because of private property. But wait a minute. What about your property? I want you to think about how this works in every other aspect of your life. In every other corner of your life, somebody strikes oil on your property, under your house, okay? Texans know this. What happens? Well, Washington doesn't seize the oil company. If you're smart, when you bought your house in Texas, you retained the mineral rights. And so if somebody finds oil underneath your land, you get a check. Somebody records your song. Washington doesn't nationalize the record label. You own the song, so you get the royalty. Somebody builds on your patent. Washington doesn't confiscate the factory. You own the patent. You own the invention. So I have one question. Why is it your data, which is the most valuable thing you own, that is the one thing that is the most personal to you, but yet you don't own it? For some reason, property, that intellectual property, doesn't apply here. I want you to know this is not some fever dream I cooked up on a chalkboard. Serious people have been chewing on this for years. People in Silicon Valley, Tea Partier guys, I can't remember his name, Jason something or other. But he's been arguing that your data has dignity and a price. Andrew Yang was on this program 10, 12 years ago saying your data should be your property, and I agree with him. This idea crosses every line that we usually fight across, okay? So how do we come to an answer? The difference is what you do with it, because America is standing at a massive fork in the road. And if you are a true conservative, you need to get ahead of this. So I'm going to give you two paths, Bernie Sanders' path and my path. And I'm going to show you the difference and why Bernie Sanders is dangerous on this and why we have to discuss this and how we can solve an awful lot of our problems by keeping our principles. I'll give you those two paths here in just a second. First, let me tell you about our sponsor. 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

Okay, so we're at this fork of the road. Now, let me give you two paths. First, Bernie Sanders. Washington takes stock in all of these companies, and then Washington runs a fund. And then Washington decides who benefits and when, and you get to hope that you're on the list. And the citizen becomes the client, and the state becomes the parent. And you just keep getting smaller. Path two, you own your slice. Now, maybe you take it as a dividend, a check. Maybe you take it every year. No agency, no strings, no form to fill out in triplicate. Or maybe you don't spend a dime of it. Maybe you pool it voluntarily with your family or your church or your community, and you let it compound. Okay, you let it grow. You let the markets do the boring, beautiful thing they always do. Turn a little capital into a lot of it over time. So what's the difference between these two stories? Notice what nobody did in that second story. Nobody forced you. Nobody drafted you into somebody else's vision of the country. And that is the entire ballgame. The collective says, we'll decide for you. But freedom says, no, you decide. The collective says the government owns the future and part of it. And freedom says, no, you own the future. The collective says, trust us. Freedom says, trust yourself. Turning your data into a property right is going to be hard. Nobody has fully cracked this code. They don't know how to do it yet. Lawyers are going to get rich either way. But hard has never been an excuse to hand the harvest over to Washington and then have them call it generosity. The founders understood something that we keep forgetting here. The job of government is not to manage your life. It's to protect your right to go and create. You get that thing right. You protect property. You protect the person and free people to build themselves, and everything changes. And that's not a theory. That's the idea that built the most prosperous nation that has ever existed on the planet. And we can do it again. So as you start to see jobs being lost, you hear about these giant companies making billions and billions and trillions of dollars. And it is based on your back, your personal property. I mean, do you have access to all of the information they have on you? They can predict you better than you can. They know what you're going to do before you know what you're going to do, and they can shape you. I want my personal property back. If they want access to it, they can buy it from me. But remember, none of this will come down to a fund or a tax or a 50-page bill that nobody will even read. It comes down to that one word, the first word that every two-year-old learns. The word that built this country and scares every central planner like Bernie Sanders who has ever lived. And that word is mine. The government is saying that's mine on your behalf. I say, government, get the hell out of the way. That is mine. And I don't give you the right to take anything that is mine and then hold it for me. No. Bernie Sanders this is a dangerous idea that changes us fundamentally. Property rights. Get property rights correct on this, and we will solve a ton of problems. And you know what? Jason and I were talking before the show, and, I said, they have all of our data, and they are, I mean, look this up. Jason, you should do a Glenn AI. I think I've done enough shows on it to where it could pull this, where I've talked about the death of free will. You don't know if you had the idea or they gave you the idea because they know you so well. They have all your data points. So who's controlling whom? Which, by the way, leads me to a little bit of history here. This is a letter from the White House, signed by Lyndon Baines Johnson, to the governor of California, Edmund Brown,
in 1964 where Brown was saying, hey, we need some investment here because we need to do some high tech stuff. This is the letter that this is the beginning of Silicon Valley. And he's talking about, yes, we've got existing federal programs. We're going to be doing some things in California, blah, blah, blah. This is the beginning of Silicon Valley. The United States government and the CIA in particular funded a lot of Silicon Valley. So again, you do own it. Your tax dollars funded a lot of Silicon Valley. Then we gave them all the information, which is strangely exactly what the CIA has wanted the American people to do and give them forever. Can we stop giving the government more of our stuff? Can we start looking at our intellectual property, who we are, all of our data as mine? It's my property, period. Pay me for it.

0: All right. If you're planning a summer vacation, I want you to keep something in mind. First of all, if you're going to a national park, the animals are real. It's not Disneyland. Notice somebody else was gored by a buffalo in Yellowstone. What, yesterday, the day before? What a bunch of dope. Well, I'll talk about that here in a second. Anyway, cyber criminals, the other thing you should know is they don't take vacations, but they love it when you do because you're booking hotels and rental cars and flights and activities. 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
1: 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I read it. 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
3: Good morning. I'm Mary Liz Nolan. Aiken County authorities say 39-year-old Jonathan Willard is charged with impersonating an officer in connection with an alleged weekend kidnapping incident in Aiken County. Authorities say that Willard presented a badge to a female victim, cuffed her, and put her in the back seat of a car. She later managed to get out of the vehicle and flee toward Williston Road. That's where she was spotted by a trucker who came to her aid. And major news yesterday from the Augusta arts scene. A new chief executive has been named to lead the Augusta Players and Imperial Theater into a new era. The Players and the Imperial announced merger plans earlier this year. Shane Peterman has been named to lead merger efforts that should be completed in the next year or so. Our weather forecast, partly sunny today with a high near 79. From the WGAC 24-hour news traffic and weather center, I'm Mary Liz Nolan.
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4: 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A lot of the stuff that I said, this is the way it's going to happen, is now happening.
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6: Today, expect a few passing showers this morning, followed by intervals of sunshine. The temperature will reach a high of 77. Tonight will be clear to partly cloudy, with cooler temperatures dropping to a low of 55. Tomorrow is set to be pleasant and less humid, with abundant sunshine marking the beginning of a prolonged period of dry weather. The high will reach 80 degrees. For News Talk and Information WGAC, I'm AccuWeather meteorologist Joe Lundberg.
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0: Oh, every summer, man, I come up here to the Mountain West and I see the news of somebody being gored by a bison, and I cheer for the bison. I really do. And because people go to Yellowstone and they just think, oh, look, it's a park. It's a zoo. Look, it's like Disneyland, except the animals are real, but they act like audio animatronics. They'll never hurt us. Oh, my gosh, you people are so stupid. So I got a rant on that because I feel it passionately. You might have to put up with me for just a couple of minutes on that. But I want to continue our conversation on what I was just saying, because we got into the break and Jason, you know, was talking to the insiders and Ricky had some comments on it. This is such an important thing. The data, who owns the data? And this all stems from a press conference that Bernie Sanders had yesterday, where he wants the government to get in bed with these AI companies. For the love of little baby Jesus, hear me. Do not allow our government to get deeper in bed with these AI companies. Don't allow them to do it. These AI companies, I don't trust them at all, at all. They have taken and built this entire system on your back. Then they're going to destroy your job. Now, this could be a really good thing, but when you have the best minds in the world saying you're going to have 50, 60% unemployment globally in the next 10 years, you better have a way to have people make money. Well, one of them is your data. Jason, how was it? What was the question you had that got me into the fingerprints? Because I want to pick it up where you were thinking, because I think most people are think like this.
1: About how what I was just talking about in the insider chat.
0: Yeah, about how it's you're not that unique. It's the same thing over and over and over again. You were talking about.
1: Oh,
0: acting.
1: So all new technologies appear like they're just improvements on past. You could call it intellectual property, what people thought, the inventions they did, you know, their theories, and it's usually improved upon by some new technology. Is that not AI? I mean, we've willfully given over every single thing that they have now used to create AI. We've signed it away every time we use Google search or Chrome or any other, you know, application. We've given it away freely. So now they have used that, improved upon that intelligence to allow us to use these tools. How is that any different?
0: But now they are, because it's not exactly stolen. We all went in this, but they had information that we did not have. Okay. Like, for instance, when we traded Manhattan for beads, strings of beads with the Native Americans, we didn't rip them off. That was a fair price to them. They thought they were ripping us off. They said no man can own property. We don't own this property. The great God owns this property. So you want to buy it from us? Sure. How about you give us some of that stuff? They laughed at us. You can't do that. That wasn't part of their culture. Okay. And that's what they asked for. And many times we paid big prices. Later, we paid big, big dollars. We bought Pennsylvania three times from three different tribes. Because one said, well, you just paid them. Well, they stole it from us. And so we paid them. And then the third group came in and said, but they stole it from us. And so we paid them. I mean, that is different. This is something where these people knew exactly what they were building. They knew it in the 80s or in the 90s. They knew what they were when Google did it. Remember, Google didn't take advertising for a while. They were just a search engine for free. And we kept saying, well, why is it? Why is it free? Because you're the product. What they were getting from you was far more valuable. And I talked about it in the 90s. They are studying how the human brain works. And beyond just the human brain, so they can create AI, beyond the human brain, they will then, after they get that, they will look to your specific brain. Okay? So you can build on all kinds of ideas. I'm a collection. You steal from me, you've stolen twice, at least twice. Okay. I am a collection of my grandfather, my father, Walt Disney, Orson Welles, Michael O'Shea, I'm missing Charlie Brown, all these people, Don Imus, all these people I used to listen to, they shaped me. But I'm none of them. I am my own unique fingerprint. I am different than them. Okay. So I observed them and then I took what I thought was good and I adopted that into me, which makes me unique. What they're doing is they mapped us, okay, and to see how humans think. That's one thing. But now they're taking our data and they're manipulating us because they know specifically. Do you remember the argument was it was all atomized, right? Wasn't that the argument? That all the data is atomized, so you don't know who it is. It's not personal. It is personal. They know all of us. They know exactly how we think, which leads you to, again, what I was saying earlier, the death of free will. When these companies are so good at manipulating data and they are motivated by either political motives, financial motives, just their own social motives, the algorithms search you out and go, what is the best way to get that person to do A, B, or C? How do I get them to stand up and put a Black Lives Matter black box on their social media? How do I get them to do that? Well, it was crude in the past, but now it is becoming so subtle that you don't know it. You think you're making a informed choice yourself, but are you? Or have you been manipulated so subtly by these companies that they are pushing you one way or another? It is the combination of the highest tech known to man to the point that most people don't even understand. It's magic to them. They don't even understand what is possible with AI or AGI. Okay? I have no idea. It's the combination of that and propaganda. And then you mix the government with all of their social, one way or the other, right or left, all of their social programs, all of their evil schemes, in my opinion, lots of them are, where they're just going to keep you down. They'll tell you, look at what happened with COVID. Look at COVID. The government made money because of a public-private partnership. They made money with these pharmaceutical companies. We showed you the evidence. Jason, do you remember what it was? It was not a routing number, but it was the instructions, you know, in the deal that they made with Pfizer and others, on how to send them the royalty shares for every vaccine that they made. We showed this on television. We had the documentation. Did you get any of that? Did you get a dime of that? Did you ever hear about any big advancement that we made on your behalf because of that? They hid that. Where'd that money go? Now you want to give Bernie Sanders 50% of these AI companies, which would give them a seat at the table, our government, a seat at the table of these AI companies? Not on your life. Never. Not on your life. You want to talk about power? That is unimaginable power that you'd be giving to the United States government. No. No, no, no. I don't know. Is any of this making sense, Ricky?
2: Yeah, I also think it's interesting that Bernie Sanders, who has historically been very skeptical, putting it nicely, of big tech, is suddenly finding a way to get into bed with them in a way that makes him feel comfortable.
0: Right, because 50%, you have a seat on the board of directors.
2: The and who is you? Is it me, the taxpayer? Like Bernie
0: No, it's Bernie Sanders or whoever the government appoints. Those people will never answer to you. So it will be Bernie Sanders. Can you imagine how far in the rear view mirror we would be if we had politicians on the board of directors of these tech companies, where you had a 50% vote and voice in those tech companies on where and what should be done. We will be the Soviet Union making the Zill the worst car ever made overnight. There are so many things wrong with this plan. But he's right about property rights. He's right about the destruction of jobs. He's right. You know, there's, I was going to do a monologue tomorrow. Maybe I should do it today. I don't know. I was going to do a monologue on energy and these data centers. I saw a protest in Logan, Utah over the weekend about data centers. And I actually, somebody in the car, may have been my son. I think it was my son who was all excited, like, Dad, these guys are absolutely right. And I'm like, no, they're not, son. No, they're not. It feels right. It feels right. And they make good points, but their solution is not right. And that is the problem that we're going to be facing. All of these things are going to come at you screaming down the highway at 100 miles an hour. And you're going to be like, oh my gosh, what about our water? What about our electricity? I'm paying too much. What about my, my privacy? What about my job? All of these things are going to come screaming down the highway. And unless you know your principles, you're going to be on the wrong side, because what the signs said, no, water is scarce. Water must be for people first. Energy, our energy prices are already too expensive. Those are absolutely valid concerns, and they have to be addressed. But the principal will tell you, you don't stop progress. You find a way to solve those problems, and you don't solve them. You say, great, you want that land? Here's what you have to do. I have a no unless policy in my life. I can say no to any idea. Somebody can come up and say, hey, blah, blah, blah, blah, blah. Now listen to the idea. Okay. My answer is no, unless you do X, Y, and Z. If you can solve these problems, if you can do these things, then I'm for it. Don't say no. Say no unless. And that's what the protest on all of this stuff need to be about. No, no, no, no. Bernie, no. Unless it's about private property. That negates half of your idea, more than half of your idea. But it gets to the real issue that people are thinking. I'm being screwed here. I'm losing my job. And you've taken all of this stuff from me. And now you've left me with nothing. And you've built it on my back. Okay. No, you're not going to do that unless you solve the private property. No, you're not going to build those data centers unless you solve the electricity and the water problem. And you are creating more than you're taking. Solve those, and I'm in it. Let's stop being against things. Let's be for our principles, because our principles will always lead the way out. All right, back in just a second. Let me tell you about American Financing. Man, I've got something to say about those dummies in Yellowstone. Got to squeeze it in. All right. Look, many Americans, maybe you're one of them, daily expenses are ending up on the credit card. I stood in a grocery store this weekend, and I picked something up that I don't know what it was. Oh, my gosh, but it was like $4, $5. It might have been like, I don't know, a sprig of thyme or something. My son was going to cook dinner, and he's like, I need these fresh herbs. And I'm like, okay, whatever. And I pick it up, and it was like $5 or $6. And I'm like, what? That's outrageous. And I immediately turned around, and I thought, I looked at everybody in the store, because I'm in a small town of farmers. And I'm like, how are these people buying any of this stuff in the store? This is outrageously expensive. Well, a lot of people are putting on their credit card, and then what happens? And then the credit card rate goes up, and now you're stuck, and you don't, I mean, look, American Financing is here. They are designed to help you. If you have a home, you have equity in your home. 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
0: 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You're getting slammed with Medicare spam. 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The truth is there are thousands of options that many of these spammers only sell just a few of them because they make commission on those. 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They want retirement to be the best chapter of your life, and they do that by helping you find the Medicare plan that actually fits your needs. 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I heard from Mark in Arizona who couldn't get access to a heart specialist until Chapter stepped in and helped him get the care he needed. He said it was absolutely spectacular. Give him a call. The call is free. They have helped thousands of people just this last year in this audience. Dial #250, say the word Chapter. #250, say the keyword Chapter.
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6: Make California great again. I'm Dave Anthony, Fox News. That's what President Trump's calling for in a Truth Social post this morning as polls open right now. He's backing Republican Steve Hilton for governor in California, and Hilton just told Fox Business.
7: We've got the chance to seriously change California, to get us off the track of this insane policy agenda we've had now for 16 years of the Democrats running everything.
6: He's facing dozens of candidates, including Democrats Javier Becerra and Tom Steyer.
8: Anyone who lives in California who's for Steve Hilton has got his head in the sand, because obviously Donald Trump's trying to hurt California.
6: The top two in today's runoff, advance to a runoff. Same thing in the Los Angeles mayor's race.
9: Incumbent L.A. Mayor Karen Bass calling challenger Spencer Pratt a reality TV star villain with no track record.
10: I'm not sure he's ever had a job other than reality TV.
9: Pratt, a registered Republican, has criticized Bass's leadership after losing his home in the deadly Palisades fire.
11: You can actually be more effective on food apps rating than you can to complain about anything in the city.
9: Bass also faces progressive challenger, L.A. City Council member Nithya Raman.
6: That's Fox's Kristen Goodwin. There are also primaries today in Iowa, New Jersey, and New Mexico, Montana, and South Dakota. The day after President Trump talked to Israel's prime minister and Hezbollah, saying both sides agreed to stop fighting in Lebanon, they have not.
12: A father and his two children are said to be among the dead after an Israeli drone hit a car in Lebanon south. Hezbollah, meanwhile, fired dozens of rockets into northern Israel.
6: Fox's Jonathan Savage. Ron State Media is reporting they've stopped talking to mediators over Israeli actions in Lebanon, but the president has suggested a deal with Iran to end the conflict could happen this week. President Trump has also just named the new acting director of national intelligence, Bill Pulte, who already has two other jobs he'll keep doing, adding DNI to his roles as director of the Federal Housing Finance Agency and chairman of Freddie Mac and Fannie Mae. 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
2: Hello, America. From the Mountain West and the Standing Rock Ranch, this is the Glenn Beck Program. I want to talk to you about a few items in the news today. Trump and Benjamin Netanyahu, that phone call that, you know, some people are very upset about, some people are celebrating. You know, let's just look at it for what it is. And I'm going to tie this into something that happened on The View yesterday. I'm not going to talk about The View, believe me. But it was about Graham Plattner. And it's important. Why is that happening? Why is he doing well? What's happening in California today? Do the Republicans even stand a chance in California? I don't know. But I want to talk to you about principles. Instead of politics, principles. Because once you learn your principles, once you know what they are, life all of a sudden becomes so easy to manage. And I think that's what we're all looking for, a way to manage our lives. So let me take you through a couple of these things and explain in just a second. First, let me tell you about our sponsor for 60 seconds, the International Fellowship of Christians and Jews. Sometimes we read the word blessing so often that we forget what it really means. Blessing isn't something we receive. It's something we're called to share. You know, it's hard to bless yourself. I don't think you really can bless yourself. You know, you bless yourself by blessing someone else, giving food or shelter or just love to somebody else. If God has given you peace, then can you bring peace of mind to somebody else? You've got a storehouse of it. This is one of the reasons why I really admire the work of the International Fellowship of Christians and Jews. They help provide food and medical care, emergency assistance, security, and other life-saving support to vulnerable people all across Israel and the world. But more than that, they are also trying to help with peace of mind. You know, in the name of the shared bond between Christians and Jews, sometimes God blesses us so we can be a blessing to somebody else. And that might just be hope, a simple prayer, a few words that will lift the spirit of somebody facing uncertainty and isolation. This is when support of the Jewish people really matters. 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PrayIFCJ.org. 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PrayIFCJ.org. All right. I want to get back to this Benjamin Netanyahu and Trump thing a little later on the program, but let me just cover it quickly here. So yesterday, a story came out that Benjamin Netanyahu got on the phone with Donald Trump, and there was a screaming match. And he just, you know, using all kinds of foul language and saying, Benjamin Netanyahu, you're a madman, crazy man, you're going to stop it right now, blah, blah, blah. And so I'm shocked by the reaction. I'm confused, I should say, by the reaction. Some people are saying this was horrible. This was national security and that should never come out. And we need to find the leaker. I'll get to that in a second. And the other side is like, you know, finally, Donald Trump is standing up to Israel. Well, Donald Trump has always stood up to Israel. For the love of Pete, do you not know who he is now by now? So let me show you how knowing principles solve problems. What are Donald Trump's principles? And some people say he doesn't have any principles. He does. He has a few principles. He loves the American people. He loves America. Okay. We know that. His principle is America first. You may not always agree with the way he gets there, but he is one of the first presidents that I've ever seen that I don't believe he's making bad deals to enrich him and his family or his party or whatever. He's making the deal that he believes is right for the American people. That's one of his principles. The second principle that he has is negotiation. He is a negotiator, and you can find all of his strategies and his principles in the book, The Art of the Deal. So let me talk to you, bring those two things back to Benjamin Netanyahu. Benjamin Netanyahu gets on the phone. He's doing something President Trump doesn't like. He's in charge of the relationship. Okay. And he takes Benjamin Netanyahu on. The reason why I know this is the way he always is because Donald Trump doesn't roll over for anyone. If he disagrees with you or he thinks you're hurting what he's trying to do in America, he's going to take you on. I don't care who you are, Benjamin Netanyahu or not. So anybody who says that Benjamin Netanyahu is controlling Donald Trump, it's not true. If you don't like what Donald Trump did because he looked at the facts that Israel was giving and he's like, okay, then I have to do this, then your problem is with him, not Benjamin Netanyahu. Okay. Anybody who says this was leaked, this was not leaked. This was not leaked. They're not looking for the leaker today. I can guarantee you this is strategy. This is part of the art of the deal. This kind of goes back to, you know, the other day he said, and I don't care about them. I'm kind of bored by the negotiation. Why the hell would you say that? Because he's not sending the message to the American people like we think he is. He's sending it to the people in Iran. I'm kind of bored with you. I don't really care that much. Why is he saying that? Because he knows they think that he's panicked about you and gas prices. So he's got to rub this off as like, that doesn't even bother me. I haven't even thought about the gas prices and I'm kind of bored with this whole thing. I've been working on other things. He's got to send that message to them, not to you. So once you understand negotiation and his principles, things begin to become a little easier to understand. Let me show you. There's a story that will make your head explode from Nantucket. It's a story of just great ignorance from Nantucket. For 25 years, there was a church in Nantucket that read the Declaration of Independence, the Bill of Rights, aloud at their service every 4th of July. This year, the leaders canceled this tradition. And their reason was because the founding documents were bound up with the ideas of whiteness and has been applied unequally across American history. Okay. Ignorance. Let me begin at the beginning. Let's begin on what is true. The church is right about one thing, and it's not a small thing. The promises of America were never applied equally. Never. Slavery was written into law. The South with Jim Crow followed emancipation. The Chinese Exclusion Act of 1882 shut the door by race. Women lived for generations without, you know, after the founders died, without the vote. Treaties with native nations were signed and broken over and over again. Any account of the founding and our country's history that waves these facts away is not patriotism, it's amnesia and stupidity. Now, with that said, concede the whole indictment here. And you're left with the one question the church never asked. When Americans tried to end those injustices, what tool did they reach for? Did they get it a philosophy imported from Europe? Well, they didn't reach for the rejection of the founding, I'll tell you that. They reached for the founding itself. In 1852, Frederick Douglass stood before an audience in Rochester and was asked what the 4th of July meant to the slave. His answer was merciless. You should read it. He called the celebration a sham, and the nation, its boasted liberty, was an insult to the man in chains. Okay, that's where I'm sure the church would like to leave that. Read the whole speech, and you'll find what the church seems to have forgotten. Douglass didn't attack the Declaration. He attacked America and Americans for betraying it. He called the principles in the Declaration of Independence the saving ones. He was trying to hold the country to those principles. The abolitionist who damned the Constitution as a covenant with slavery, Douglass argued the exact opposite. He read it honestly.

there's a private fragment that he once likened the Declaration to an apple of gold, and the Constitution and the Union to a frame of silver that was built around it. He said, yes, the frame of silver is precious, but it only exists to protect the apple, not the other way around. Martin Luther King, he stood at the Lincoln Memorial. He didn't call the Declaration a lie. He called it a promissory note, a check the nation had written to every citizen and then stamped insufficient funds for its black citizens. He said he had come to Washington to cash the check. He didn't tear up the promise. He wanted the promise to be honored. Do you see the pattern? Every single time we've had massive problems, people who wanted to fix the problem stood on the documents, not against the documents. And that distinction changes everything. It shows you what the real goal is. It's worth getting the philosophy right because the church has blurred it. And so do most of the documents defenders. The three documents don't say the same thing, and they don't ground rights in the same place. The Declaration makes the moral claim. Rights don't come from kings, the Congress, Parliament, or anybody else, or majorities. They are unalienable, and they're endowed by a creator, which is to say they exist long before any government could stand above it. Read that creator as God, as nature, or, you know, plain dignity of a human nature, however, okay? But the radical move is identical no matter how you read that. The state doesn't grant your rights, so the state can't rightfully revoke them. Now, the Constitution makes the structural claim. Notice the Constitution doesn't invoke God. It forbids any religious test for office. This is only a machine for restraining power. Enumerated authorities, divided branches, checks against every faction, including the majority. That's what the Constitution does. The Constitution, the Declaration says you have rights as an individual. They come from God. Then the Constitution says we have to protect the rights of the individual, and we're restraining ourselves as a government. And then the Bill of Rights comes in to the defensive claim. Its grammar gives its purpose away. Congress shall make no law, .. It doesn't hand rights down. It fences government off from the rights of the people that they already hold. The Ninth Amendment says it really plainly. The rights listed are not the only ones that are mentioned here. You retain all kinds of rights that aren't listed. Some founders even feared that writing the Bill of Rights might wrongly imply the government was their source. But here's where honesty makes the argument stronger, not weaker. Let's be honest. The Constitution did not arrive cleanly. It didn't. While some of it is misunderstood, for instance, it counted people enslaved as three-fifths of a person, not to inflate the power, but to deflate the power of those who held them. So it was trying, but it didn't do it. It didn't abolish it. It abolished the import of slaves, made it illegal. The Northwest Ordinance came in and made the introduction of slavery into new states illegal, but it didn't abolish it. So it's tainted. It is. But it shielded the slave trade for 20 years. Later on, you know, the one thing that ignited the Civil War, it forced free slaves, free states to return slaves that had escaped and were free men now. The framers were uneasy with this. They were, honestly, in this sense, they were progressives. They were trying to move without a war and a revolution, a second revolution. They were trying to end this by convincing people that we need to end this, but it wasn't ending, and it just kept going on and on and on. And they evaded words like slavery, burying it in euphemisms, you know, the knowledge that that property in men had no place in charter or liberty. Okay, so the critics are not

0: wrong. The documents are compromised. But what they miss is that it was built to be corrected. And then they even were humble enough to say, we don't have all of the answers here. And so they provided a standard for correcting it. It's called the amendment process. And when the reckoning came, Americans didn't throw the document away. They amended it, just like our founders said. Look, you're going to be smarter than us. You're going to be wiser than us. You are going to have new ideas. You've got, this is why we're going to make this thing living. You can amend it. Amendment. You don't reinterpret it. That's not a living constitution. That's a bastardization of it. It's living because you can amendment. The 13th ended slavery. The 14th guaranteed equal protection. The 15th secured the votes. Using the founders' own machinery, their own creed, to repair the founders' own sin. And this is what the churches miss entirely. This one in Nantucket. How do you call yourself a church if you don't understand this? Really, honestly. The documents didn't cause the injustice. I feel bad for you because you're living in self-imposed ignorance. You can find this. This is really easy. Slavery was exposed. The documents were meant to cure the disease. They were the standards by which the disease was named and the instrument by which it was cut out. And if you don't have a fixed standard, well, then your standard is whoever holds power today, and that's very dangerous. We need to learn our own documents. We need to know them. Because if we don't, truth becomes factional, and justice becomes selective, and history becomes a weapon. And that's where we are right now. That's why the church in Nantucket, it makes them smaller by refusing to read the words. The words don't need reading, okay? We need to read the words. Because the Declaration gave us the promise, the Constitution built the structure, and the Bill of Rights built the guardrails. Read them, teach them, defend them, live by them. It's the only way they'll ever belong to anyone at all. And those words belong to all of us. And they are words of freedom, not oppression. Back in just a second. Let me tell you about our sponsor this half hour. It's Real Estate Agents I Trust. 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And a friend of mine said he was pretty good, did something for them. 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
0: We have been lied to over and over again, and because of that, we don't trust anybody. We don't know how to find the truth anymore, and we're going to AI more and more to tell us the truth. That AI doesn't know the truth. You have to search this out for yourself and then even question AI. Question everything with boldness to know the truth. But once you know certain things, like just knowing that about Frederick Douglass, that he believed this was a charter of freedom. At first, he thought it was horrible. He said all the things the Black Lives Matter people say about the Constitution. He said that all of it. And then I think it was Lincoln, maybe, a friend of Lincoln said, have you read it? And he went back and he studied it and he read it and he was like, oh my gosh. And that's why he was chastising the people. Our problem is not with the documents. Our problem is with the people. We are here to say to the government, you're supposed to write this check. You've been writing checks that bounce all the time. We demand that you start writing it from the correct account. But if you don't know the system, you don't know what it is all really about, you can't defend it, and you'll just get lost. That's why we're doing our summer of 250 now with the torch. We are teaching the Bill of Rights, the Constitution, the Declaration this summer. Well, the 10 Bill of Rights, we start there in ways you've never learned before. It's all this summer, begins next week. 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
2: Coming up, did the ladies on The View actually denounce Graham Patner? Glenn says not so fast and reveals the three-letter word killing the Republic. 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
3: Good morning. I'm Mary Liz Nolan. A man who was wanted for questioning in a weekend robbery by force and battery incident in Augusta is now in custody. 34-year-old Keon Leverett was wanted in connection with the violent crime Saturday at C&M Market in the 600 block of East Boundary. Leverett has a violent criminal history. He had served 11 years of a 14-year sentence for voluntary manslaughter. He was released in 2023. He was recently released from prison again 2 weeks ago after serving time for hit and run. And a reminder that gas prices go back up in Georgia at midnight tonight. Governor Brian Kemp had suspended the state's gas tax in mid-March, giving drivers a break at the gas pump as fuel prices continue to rise. But that tax suspension will end at 11:59 p.m. tonight. From the WGAC 24-Hour News Traffic and Weather Center, I'm Mary Liz Noah.
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0: This afternoon, expect some sunshine peeking through with a high of 81. Tonight will be clear to partly cloudy and cooler, dropping to a low of 56. Tomorrow will bring pleasant conditions with lower humidity and abundant sunshine, marking the beginning of a prolonged dry spell. The high will reach 81. Thursday looks to be another pleasant day, filled with sunshine and a high of 86. Friday will continue the pleasant trend with plenty of sunshine and a high of 87. Saturday is forecasted to be partly sunny and nice, with a high of 89. For News Talk and Information WGAC, I'm AccuWeather meteorologist Joe Lundberg.
14: I want to talk to you, continue to talk to you about the principles that we all hold. And when you know the principles and you know a few things you just have to remember, life becomes so easy. Let me give you an example here. Yesterday, Sonny Hostin from The View said something that jumped out to me today as I was preparing the show, because it demonstrates a very clear principle. Okay. She started to attack Graham Plattner, the guy who is the Nazi tattoo, whatever. That guy, she began to attack him. And it's not what she said on the attack, it's what she actually ended up confessing. Listen.
15: I am conflicted. They asked Cory Booker how he felt about this, mm-hmm. because I think all the allegations are true. The sexting with other women while married is definitely true because his wife is the person that gave the messages to his campaign to give them a heads up. Yeah. So the fact now that he's saying that part is not true.
16: I think she said she told them, but we haven't seen messages.
15: But she disclosed it.
16: Right.
15: Yeah, so why would she lie about that? So that part is true. He's also made racist remarks about against African Americans. So he's a cheater. He's an anti-Semite because the fact that he had that tattoo for 20 years and didn't know what it was is a lie. So he's a liar, a racist, an anti-Semite.
17: Homophobe.
15: He's a homophobe. Yeah. So he's all the things. And character does matter. But we have someone that has almost unbridled power in the White House at this point. There are no checks and balances. And the only way that we can maybe bring a bit of our democracy back is by having a Congress that functions and that has these checks and balances. And I do think one of the only ways is to win that seat in Maine. And so I, like Cory Booker said, this is a concern, but our country is in grave peril.
17: There are other paths in the...
14: Okay. I want you to write something down, and I just want you to post this in front of you, okay? Everything before you say but is what you actually believe. Everything after is what you're willing to trade it for, okay? Let me show you. He's a liar. He's a racist. He's an anti-Semite. He's a homophobe. He's all of those things. And then, to her credit, she uses the right words. Character does matter. But then the most dangerous word in American politics or human existence, but. We need the seat. We need the checks and balances. And in Maine, this is how we get power back. So let me say it again. Everything you say before but, everything she just said before, is what she actually believes. Everything after the but is what she's willing to trade it for. Okay, and everything after a but is where republics go to die. I believe in freedom of speech, but hate speech. So we have to. I believe in freedom of speech, but COVID, we have to silence. Okay, here's the formula. What you actually believe, then introduce a big, big problem, and then show how you're going to sell out all your beliefs. Okay? I believe in the free market system, but I had to violate the free market to save the free market. That doesn't make any sense. I believe in the Constitution, but times are so tough. We have to do some other thing. No. Stop with buts. What is it you believe? Okay. Sit with what she actually told you. She didn't say, I'm not sure about his record. She said he is, by her own account, one of the worst human beings she couldn't describe. A liar, a racist, a bigot, cruel, anti-Semite. And in the very same breath, she says, we need to hand him power. Think about how insane that is. You don't lock the doors at night and then hand the keys to the man you just described as the reason you lock your doors at night. If you truly believe someone is all those things, then there is exactly one honest conclusion. Keep him as far away from power as humanly possible. The only way to get to but, the only way is if power has quietly become more important than your principles. That if power actually is not what you believe, or power is not what you believe in, or is what you believe in, and not the things you said before the but. Because that makes more sense. Look, we need power. We need power. And he's all of these things. So we will elect him. That's what she actually said. And you know, most people don't even notice this. Let me make this really, really simple here. You and your wife need a babysitter. And you call me up and you say, listen, this guy lies about everything. He's a bigot. He's cruel. His character is a disaster. I don't even know. I mean, he could be sketchy with kids. What would you say? If I called you up and said that, what would you say to me?
0: Clem, what the hell is wrong with you? Why would you let him anywhere near your kids? And imagine I said, well, I agree with you. He's all those things, but Tanya and I just really need a night out. You would think I'm out of my mind because character is not a footnote on the resume. With your children, character is the resume. It's not the side issue. It is the issue. And it doesn't stop being the issue just because we traded the nursery for the Capitol. I have diagnosed disease here in this chair for so long and tell you, you know, the things that we should be standing up against. I am trying really hard to show you the things we should stand up and be for. Because I think if you want to save the Republic, this is what we need to do. We need to define not what we're against. We got it. We need to articulate what we're for and fight for those things. Otherwise, we're going to get stuck in the, yeah, all those things are important, but I'm for leaders that I want to be proud to explain to my 10-year-old kid. Yeah, not, yeah, he's a jerk, but he's our jerk. I want to be proud of them. Full stop. That's going to be hard. It's going to be really hard. I'm for the boring virtues, like telling the truth when a lie would win. Keeping your word when breaking it would be easier. Restraint when you have the power to show no restraint. I'm for the kind of citizen who would rather lose an election with a clear conscience than win one, rather than launder their soul. Here's what cynics never understand. Character was never the obstacle to the mission. Character is the mission. The whole point of self-government is to be the kind of people who can be trusted to govern themselves. So if we start saying, I believe these things, but I'm going to do this, we'll never be the people that can govern ourselves. We can't. You can't. You'll never get that back. Okay. The moment we decide we can skip the part that has principles, if the stakes are high enough, then we've already lost the only thing worth winning. I am not lecturing to the Democrats alone. We have a very long way to go on this. But our founders understood this better than we do. John Adams said the Constitution is made for a moral and religious people, wholly inadequate for a government of any other. He wasn't saying everybody join a church. He was telling us something really, really super useful. The machinery only works if the people running it have brakes on the inside. I want you to think of our country, of the Republic, like a ship. We have checks and balances, right? What is that? Checks and balances are the rudder. The checks and balances help steer, okay? But character is the anchor, and it holds you in place when the storm wants to throw you on the rocks. You lose the rudder and you'll drift. You lose the anchor and you're a danger to everybody on board. She wants to fix the rudder by hiring a man who swears, she swears, has no anchor. You can't reform a system by handing it to somebody that you've just described as the reason the whole system has failed. But once you let but win, watch what happens. Because it never stops at one trade. Never. Today it's he's awful, but we need the seat. Then truth becomes negotiable. Justice becomes negotiable. The difference between an ally and a decent human being become negotiable. You start out saying we have to do this to save democracy, but you end up discovering that you spent every democratic virtue you had and the receipt's still in your pocket. And history has a long list of people who said, but with total sincerity. Okay. The French revolutionaries, they insisted the cause was too pure for the methods to matter. Yeah. Wait, it doesn't matter. This is a pure, we got to get rid of the king. Look at what's happening. What happened? The guillotine. Because they had a butt. Lenin started the idea, hired Stalin, because I believe in all of these things. I believe in the people, but there's some bad people, millions dead. Very respectable men in 1933 in Germany. They figured we'll put a really dangerous Nazi in as chancellor, okay, because he's going to be easy to pull strings on, okay? We can craft him, we can control him, because we need to have this power. If we don't have this power, the whole thing could fall apart, okay? So guess which one met the, you know, Mr. Hitler's bullet in the head? The people who made that compromise. Yeah, we know about him, but that's the whole point. If you think the emergency is so big that just in this one case, character can wait, character never waits. It just leaves. So here's a question I want you to ask yourself. I want you to start listening to people who say what they believe and then the but, and follow it with what they'll sell their beliefs for. Okay? And pay particular attention to you. But the other question is the difference between a healthy republic and a sick republic. A healthy republic says, is this person worthy of power? A sick republic says, can this person get us power? That's the entire ballgame in two sentences. That's it. The View asked the question. They didn't even flinch, and the audience cheered. I'm asking you to be the kind of person and to demand the kind of leaders who can only ever bring themselves to ask the first one. Be the anchor. Hold the line on boring virtues. When the world is screaming that this time, this just this once, that those virtues won't count. Throw out the Declaration. Throw out the Bill of Rights. Throw out. You can't do that. Because the day you stop counting, the day you stop counting and counting on those principles as an anchor is the day you'll find out that the rudder and the anchor were the only thing really holding the ship together. And there is no but big enough to bring those back once they're lost. Back in a minute. Sponsor of this half hour is American Giant. You know, dads are hard to shop for. You know, they don't want anything, or at least, you know, that's what they say. You know, what do you want for Father's Day, Dad? I don't know. I don't really need anything. You know, it's just, that's super helpful, Dad. 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

0: So, you know, Jason and I were just talking with the insiders. Graham Plattner is who we were talking about here. And, you know, it's, you know, what you believe, then you put in the but, name the problem, and then you'll end up with everything but what you believe. Okay, it's what you will sell your beliefs out for because of the problem. That's what's happening in Maine. That is what was happening with The View. They said he's horrible. He's a racist. He's a bigot. He's a homophobe. He's an anti-Semite. He's cruel. But we need to win this election. Okay. People are thinking that he's going to fall apart because of the sex scandals, I guess, with his wife. That's not going to happen. It's not going to happen unless you find out something like he was, you know, Jeffrey Epstein kind of guy. But that doesn't matter. That is a lack of principles. Okay. He has a lack of character when it comes to honesty with his family. Plattner's problem is bigger than a lack. It's the principles he does hold. An anti-Semite, flirting with Nazism, a homophobe. The things that he does believe are the problems. Those are what everybody should be talking about, not the sex scandal. That is a lack of character. But maybe we should spend a few more minutes looking at what his character actually is. What are the things he actually believes? Those are the real problems.
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0: Let me ask you something. 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
7: Iran can't hide behind a shield. I'm Dave Anthony, Fox News. Secretary of State Marco Rubio just told senators that at a hearing, and that this is why the U.S. and Israel went on the attack. Iran's plans to secure a nuclear program if they built weapons.
8: They were going to build for themselves so many missiles, so many drones, so many conventional weapons, including a navy, that at that point, there's nothing you could do about it.
7: Well, now Rubio says Iran's ready to negotiate and make a deal with a blockade around its port still in place.
8: There is the prospect before us, which could happen today, it could happen tomorrow, it could happen next week.
7: Complicating that, another day of Israeli attacks on Hezbollah militants in Lebanon that has reportedly killed 8 civilians, while Hezbollah launched more rockets and drones into Israel. And Fox's Jeff Paul reports from Dubai.
9: Iran has yet to respond to the latest proposal that was sent to Tehran by the U.S. And given what's happening in Lebanon, negotiators in Iran appear to be in a huge hurry. In fact, Tehran has said if the strikes in Lebanon don't stop, there is a high probability of the current U.S.-Iran ceasefire ending.
7: Back to that Senate hearing, Democrat Jeanne Shaheen's critical.
10: Why does the Strait of Hormuz remain closed? Why is gas up $1.50? Why did 13 American service members lose their lives in this war?
7: She's also demanding answers on the U.S. handling of Ukraine, hours after another Russian drone and missile bombardment killing at least 18 civilians.
10: Congress passed support for Ukraine. The administration has slow walked it.
7: There's a new acting director of national intelligence. Bill Pulte takes over while continuing to do his other jobs, leading Fannie Mae and Freddie Mac and directing the Federal Housing Finance Agency.
11: President Trump says Pulte has deep experience in managing the most sensitive matters in America and managing $10 trillion at Fannie Mae and Freddie Mac. Pulte replaces Tulsi Gabbard, who announced her resignation last month following her husband's rare cancer diagnosis.
7: Fox's Jared Halpern. It's primary day in six states. The closest watch race is in California as Republican candidates try to make runoffs for governor and for mayor in Los Angeles. America's listening to Fox News.
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2: Hello, America. Welcome to the Glenn Beck Program. It is Tuesday. It's a day that could change things in California, depending on how they play out. But it's an important election day in California. I want to go over because there's some things that I don't really understand, and I want to bring Ricky in because she follows this stuff very closely. And I'm not sure. Well, it just seems like funny business, but it could be me. We'll talk about that here in just a second. First, let me tell you about preborn. When an unexpected pregnancy happens, most of the attention naturally falls on mom. Understandable. But Father's Day is a good reminder. There's an expectant dad that is in that equation as well. Sometimes he's overwhelmed and scared and wondering whether he's ready for the responsibility that is suddenly in front of him. That's one reason why the work of preborn is so important. Preborn does not just provide free ultrasounds. They provide encouragement, counseling, resources, and hope to expectant parents, both mom and dad, who feel like their world has been turned upside down. One father named John, he described feeling completely unprepared for the idea of becoming a dad. But they went into a preborn clinic. He saw his baby on the ultrasound, and he said something changed. For the first time, he began to believe, I could be a dad. Today, you can help another father experience that same amount of hope. For $28, sponsor an ultrasound through preborn and help expectant parents see a future filled with life and compassion and the hope of God's love. Donate. 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All right, let me look at the primaries here. Xavier Becerra, who was the California AG, which, wow, what a bang-up job there. And then he became the HHS secretary under Biden. Again, woo, what a resume, huh? He is now leading in the polls for the California governor's race, which, again, the primary is happening today. This came on suddenly and unexpectedly, and no one knows why. Ricky, what is the speculation here?
3: I am quoting from the LA Times, not really known for being a conservative rag. Here is the headline. The mystery behind Becerra leapfrogging over his rivals in the California governor's race. Just a few months ago, he was at 5% in the polls, and now he's leading. And remember, this is a jungle primary. So it's whoever of all the candidates leads the top two, then goes on to the race in November. Here's another quote that's so, both his loyal supporters and well-financed critics have a hard time explaining his rapid ascent, with theories ranging from outright luck to a nefarious social media push. This is from the LA Times. A lot of people also may remember this is the same baby bully. I say that when he was doing an interview with a KTLA reporter, he immediately started the interview by saying, this is not going to be a gotcha interview, right? Because you know why? He's used to being treated with kid gloves when he was a COVID tyrant under Biden.
2: Wow. You know, it coming from the LA Times, that says something. Because if it was coming from, you know, a conservative source or something, I would be more apt to believe, look, he's kind of a Biden guy. And I know that sounds bad to a lot of people, but in California, maybe Democrats like that. He's kind of a know-nothing, you know, did really nothing. Forget about COVID because they liked COVID. And just not the crazy Tom Steyer. And so maybe they were just like, you know what, I'm just going to go. He's almost the unknown candidate in a way. You know what I mean? You know him, but it's like what people bought when they bought Biden because they thought he would be harmless. And so they're like, yeah, maybe we'll just have somebody in there who's just a, you know, a harmless kind of guy. So maybe, but I mean, that coming from the LA Times does not seem good, especially when you find out that the race is not, we're not going to know tonight. We're not going to know tonight because they also have mail-in ballots, and those are going to be coming in for several days. And so they'll just keep counting. They'll just keep counting.
3: Good news is Steve Hilton has a chance to advance to November.
2: So, Becerra is 25%. Nobody's going to get 50%. Becerra has 20 in the polls. He leads 23 to 25%. Steve Hilton, the Republican, who I love, 22%. And then Tom Steyer is in third, and he has 15 to 20%. So, I mean, Hilton could be, you know, I mean, it's going to come down to two candidates, and it could be Steve Hilton being the second candidate, which would be remarkable, remarkable. Tell me about the mayor's race in Los Angeles. Spencer Pratt, they haven't been able to nail him down, but some polls show him leading Karen Bass.
3: Yeah. You've got Karen Bass, Neetha Raman, and Spencer Pratt, and they're showing him about in third place or tied with Neetha. You probably have a lot of people who are being polled and not answering honestly because, oh my gosh, it's verboten to be a Republican in LA and to vote Republican. This would break
2: be amazing.
3: Although Spencer has said, I'm not a party. I have no labels. I just want to fix the city. So this, I mean, you've got creators like the California liberal entourage creator who are even coming out and doubling down.
2: Yeah. I have a clip of Doug Ellen. This is the person she was just talking about. He is the producer of Entourage. Okay. So, you know, he's not coming, you know, from the Reagan library. Listen to what he said about the situation in L.A.
4: Hey, L.A. Times gaslighters. It's weird. One of 15 cameras that I now have at this house. Two German shepherds, three legal guns. 5 years ago, didn't lock a door here. But you know what happened? Two animals invaded my house. And no, I'm not racist because they were wearing masks. I don't know if they were white. I don't know if they were Jewish. I don't know if they were rabbis. I know they were animals because they invaded my house. I know I don't care what their excuses are, like a lot of you care. I know invaders of homes should get 20 years. But I'm not paranoid, so I don't believe your the stats and the crime, because everyone in my neighborhood has got the same problem. They're all putting cameras and hiring security guards because we're all getting broken into. It's not made up. It's not false. And this city has collapsed in the last 5 years. There is no denying it unless you have an agenda, and I don't know what that is. But you say, oh, Spencer Pratt has no experience, so how can we possibly think about this? What experience did Karen Bass have? Or Rick Caruso, who we know can build things, who we know can fix problems, when you made sure he couldn't win. So right now, you're putting people in the same position that you did with Trump, who I did not vote for, by the way. You put them in by making sure we had no options, okay? And that's where we are in LA, and we want to fix this place because we don't want to be forced out. I'm one of the people who made this city look great. I did it for years. I glorified it. I meet people all the time that moved here because the show that I created, and they hate it here now. Hate.
2: Listen to what he's saying. Let me talk to you about California here for a second. I grew up on the West Coast. I grew up in, don't hold this against me, I grew up in the Seattle area, Mount Vernon, Washington, a little teeny town north of Seattle. And all I ever wanted to do my whole life growing up was live in California, because just saying the name California used to mean something. You know, for most of the world, California was the idyllic America. It was sunshine and possibility. It was orange groves, beaches, beautiful women. It was Hollywood, later Silicon Valley, aerospace, farming, music, the Eagles, technology, imagination, Disney. I mean, if America was the land of opportunity, California was the world's postcard. Okay. People crossed oceans to get here. And not because California was easy, but because California represented something. The belief that tomorrow could be better than today. The belief that a person with a dream can build something out of nothing. The belief that hard work still mattered. But now look at it. Would you live there? Entire communities burned to the ground, insurance companies fleeing, families gone, businesses shut down, relocating, taxes rising, housing costs explode, billions disappear, your tax dollars

at some point, we stop talking about parties and start talking about reason. Shouldn't that be part of the conversation at some point? Don't you have to examine the results here of what you're living in? I mean, if I hire a contractor for 30 years to come in and fix my roof, and my roof constantly leaks, and I keep hiring him to come back and he fixes it, but then he keeps blaming the weather. At some point, I start looking at the contractor and say, you know, this doesn't make any sense, dude. And I start looking for another contractor. California needs a new contractor. But the problem is the people there vote based on stories, and California knows how to tell stories. That is Storyville, USA. It is the state that perfected image making, the state that taught the world how to manufacture perception, the state where cameras turn ordinary people into stars, where marketing make fantasy feel real, where a good script can temporarily overcome reality. That's California. But California got news for you. Reality always wins. Reality doesn't have a publicist. Reality doesn't care about your narrative. Reality keeps score, and it's brutal. Like he just said, he's got score. You know what? I never locked my door. Now I've got three German shepherds and police watching my house. You can tell people crime is down, but they know what they see. They know what they're living in. They know what is happening to their neighbors and their neighborhood. You can tell people all you want, housing is affordable, but they know what they pay. You can tell people government's working, but they know how long it takes for a choo-choo train to be built. You can tell people everything is fine, but reality sends the bill every time. The bill always comes due. But that's, again, where people like Steve Hilton or Spencer Pratt come in. People who love the state, know what it should be, and believe a responsible government has to happen, and responsible people can't give up on California. Trust me, man, I would love to give up in California. It's really tempting. I am not paying for all their mistakes. I am not paying for the thing, for that rail. When that state goes broke, I'm not bailing you out. I'll be against that every step of the way. I don't want to bail California. You made the decision. You knowingly, we all said you can't afford this. And man, I want you to feel the consequence of bad decisions. Because pain is seemingly the only teacher left. And so it's tempting to go, you know, fine, just keep doing what you're doing. Just keep voting. But California matters too much. It matters way too much. The people of California matter. The farmlands matter. The storytellers matter. The future matters. California is still the home to a lot of dreamers, home to, you know, people who are innovating every day, home to builders, still home to millions of decent people just trying to raise their family and live good lives. And you can't abandon them, and you can't abandon the place the world used to look for hope, really, honestly. You fight for it, and you're patient, and you fight peacefully, but you're relentless. I hope the Republicans learn a lesson. I hope they've learned a lesson. And these are not the candidates that are happening in California right now. But all these wishy-washy, mamby-pamby, do-nothing Republicans, these politicians that have been around us forever, we're done with you. We're done with you. I mean, look at what's happening in Maine. What does that tell you? That Susan Collins can't win against a guy who even his own party says, yeah, I know he's a Nazi and an anti-Semite. How is that happening? Why wouldn't good liberals go to Susan Collins? She doesn't vote with the president. Most times she doesn't vote for the president. A couple of reasons. One, they buy the storyline. They buy that all Republicans are bad and evil and she's just part of it. Trump bad, blah, blah, blah. The other thing is she doesn't stand for anything. She's neither hot nor cold.

0: She's lukewarm. Spit it out. I don't need it. I don't want it. Our job is to keep showing up at places that, you know, have problems. Keep knocking on doors. Keep making the case. Keep treating people with respect. Keep listening. Keep solving problems. Keep proving our ideas work. And when they laugh at us, fine, smile. When they mock, smile. Call your name, smile. Then go help somebody. Because eventually reality becomes impossible to ignore. Eventually people begin to look for answers. They wonder, why are those people happy or successful? And when that day comes, they're not going to care about slogans. They won't care about labels. They won't care about party talking points. Because all of those things will have been discredited on their side as well. They just will care about results. The future of California is not going to be decided by Republicans versus Democrats. It's going to be decided by reality versus fantasy. Results versus excuses. By people willing to tell the truth versus the people willing just to sell another story. California is a place that once showed the world what was possible, and I still think it can. But first, Californians have to remember something that built every great society in history. Dreams matter. Visions matter. Stories matter. But eventually, you have to wake up in the morning, look at the evidence, look at yourself in the mirror, see what you're living in, and see if the story you've been told or been telling yourself matches the reality you're living in. And when enough people do that, everything in California will change. Back in a minute. 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
0: So, Ricky.
2: So, Glenn.
0: A guy I used to work with. Jason, you should come in on this. A guy I used to work with. Vinny Penn.
2: I cannot wait.
0: He was a show partner of mine back in the morning show days in the 90s. He was a rough living kind of guy. We were polar. It was like the Odd Couple in many ways. He has written a book, called, what is it?
2: A Tale of Two Talk Show Hosts.
0: Yeah.
2: Available now on Amazon.
0: And he called me up and he said, "Hey, I'm writing this book and it's got a lot of you in it." And, I'm like, "What?" And he's like, "It's a tale of two talk show hosts." And I said, "That's okay, Vinny, do whatever you want." And, he said, "Okay." And then I read it and I realize the two talk show hosts are me. Both of them are me. The other one's not him. It's both me. So this is an unauthorized biography of me, of a very short 3-year period in my life. And it's, I don't know how to feel about it.
2: I have lots of feelings about it. When Glenn said that Jason and I should read this book before Vinny comes on, I'm like, oh my gosh, okay. I don't know if I have time for this. So I'm just going to quickly search Glenn's name in the book. It comes up in every single page. This is a biography on Glenn. Or not a biography. And this is how you sell books. So now I know the model. Thank you, Vinny
0: Penn.
2: I've been with Glenn for 6.5 years. Let's get her done.
0: I read it, and I was ashamed of myself. I read it, and I'm like, that doesn't make me look good. And everybody else that read it was like, oh, dude, that is so, you haven't changed at all. That's you. Vinny Penn joins me next.
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2: 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Vinny Penn and his tell-all book about Glenn Beck is next on the Glenn Beck Program.
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4: Good morning. I'm Mary Liz Nolan. A man who was wanted for questioning in a weekend robbery by force and battery incident in Augusta is now in custody. 34-year-old Keon Leverett was wanted in connection with the violent crime Saturday at C&M Market in the 600 block of East Boundary. Leverett has a violent criminal history. He had served 11 years of a 14-year sentence for voluntary manslaughter. He was released in 2023. He was recently released from prison again 2 weeks ago after serving time for hit and run. And a reminder that gas prices go back up in Georgia at midnight tonight. Governor Brian Kemp had suspended the state's gas tax in mid-March, giving drivers a break at the gas pump as fuel prices continue to rise. But that tax suspension will end at 11:59 p.m. tonight. From the WGAC 24-Hour News Traffic and Weather Center, I'm Mary Liz Nolan.
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0: This afternoon will bring us some partial sunshine with a high of 81 degrees. Tonight, expect clear to partly cloudy skies as temperatures drop to a low of 56. Tomorrow is looking pleasant and less humid with plenty of sunshine, marking the start of an extended stretch of dry weather. The high will reach 81 degrees. Thursday will continue to be pleasant with plenty of sunshine and a high of 86. Moving into Friday, we can expect more pleasant weather with plenty of sunshine and a high of 87. By Saturday, it will be partly sunny and nice with the high reaching 89 degrees. For news, talk, and information, WGAC, I'm AccuWeather meteorologist Joe Lundberg. I would ask you to indulge me here just for a few minutes, bring out an old friend, and indulge me. This is a little inside baseball, and some of it is a little embarrassing, quite honestly. Vinny Penn is a guy, he's a Connecticut based radio broadcaster. He's an author. He does a talk show in Connecticut on iHeartRadio, also up in Boston. He has worked with Howard Stern, which I will get into if he decides to embarrass me. But he has written from Circus Magazine to Maxim, Cracked, Parent, VH1, Best Week Ever. He's done a lot of He's done a lot of stuff. And I met him in the 90s, and he was just a miserable failure. And and started to work with him, and we became very good friends for a very long time. And he called me and said, Glenn, I'm writing a book about, you know, radio in the 90s when we were together, blah, blah, blah. And the name of it is The Tale of Two Talk Shows, Talk Show Hosts, Tale of Two Talk Show Hosts. And I thought, wait a minute. Okay, that's cool. But then as I read the book, I realized, no, this isn't really about him. This isn't about him. It's not two. It's my split personality, I think, is how he would describe it. Vinny, welcome to the program.
17: Yeah, that's excellent. That's, you know, I've been struggling for weeks on my show on how to describe it. That's it. The two talk show hosts are you. Because you were doing a talk show on a top 40 station in the 90s, and I had no idea you were, but you were.
0: So I learned a lot.
17: I don't think you were doing one either. I don't think you knew you were doing one either.
0: No, I did. I knew I was breaking all the rules. I knew where I was going to go. But Vinny, you know, I learned a few things, and I had forgotten just how clueless I used to be and probably still am. But I also didn't realize how many people around me were just stabbing me in the back and just like my enemy. I really didn't know that. And I also didn't know that I was because of my cluelessness, I was pretty insensitive to a lot of people. That's what I got from the book.
17: It was that your takeaway? No, not at all.
0: That was my takeaway.
17: I wouldn't say that second half is accurate at all. You were overly sensitive, really, which I would imagine everyone there can attest to as well. You can be overly sensitive, while at the same time you have the ability, you know, to call it, you know, call it like it is. But as for those other people, it took me a while to adjust to the fact that, and to even realize, oh, you're all kind of, they would drag me into these secret meetings and say, you know, you let Glenn go on this morning for like 10 minutes about being pro-life. And I'm like, I let him? It's the Glenn Beck program. I didn't let him. And they're like, you got to grab the wheel and make a joke. And I'd be like, during his pro-life segment on the show, so it took me a few months to realize, oh, you're not really a fan of what he's doing in there, but I loved what you were doing in there. And I never exacted that again.
0: So you said, one of my favorite lines in the book, you said, I was just fine doing what we were doing because this was all new to you. It was really old. Top 40 radio was really old. And it was all new to you. And we had a blast doing things. I just couldn't do it anymore. And I knew exactly where I wanted to go. And you said, this is a quote, I was just fine doing what we were doing day in and day out for the rest of my days. This was more than enough for me, but not for Beck. I'd soon learn nothing was ever enough for Beck. Such are the markings of either a madman or millionaires. So which am I? Because I will tell you what the staff said after that. What?
17: Both. Both. Clearly both.
0: Why?
17: I would imagine Ricky would echo that sentiment. Surely I can speak for Stu.
0: I'm not a madman. I know exactly what I'm doing.
17: Mad with genius. And you know I think that. Although I will say, and it's also in the book, when you began struggling with the genre, because you were talking about the ministry for a while, and I'm like, I can't, you know, I kept trying to rein you in, and like, do you realize how great we've got it? Like, this is a fun gig. We have fun every day. You had this new romance. She would ultimately become your wife, this great chapter in your life, wonderful family. And I couldn't get you to see how great we had it. And you're like, you know, maybe it's talk radio that I need to be doing. And I'm like, oh yeah, cause that's really cool. I honestly do believe that you're the reason there are Joe Rogans today. There are a litany of Glenn Beck. I hesitate to say wannabes. They're all doing it their own way, but you revolutionized. I believe you took talk radio to a next level. I hesitate to say you made it cool, because I don't think you've made anything cool ever in your life. But I would say you did. And now there are all these guys who, you know, are making their own fortunes. And you broke down a lot of doors because your talk show was unorthodox in the early 2000s. I believe it still is. You still throw in humor. You're still irreverent during monologues about very serious stuff. And we were doing that in the late 90s too. And I thought, this is why I can't believe this is what morning radio is. When you left, I found out, no, it isn't. And you guys should have never been doing what you were doing. I had no idea. I'll never forget one day. We averaged about 3 to 4 songs an hour. And I loved the music. Glenn would come on and be like, well, that was a really rocking tune from Third Eye Blind. You know, he would just mock the artist. I was loving them. When you left, I'll never forget, the program director took me aside. He goes, and now, Vinny, we'll finally be able to play the amount of songs we're supposed to be playing an hour. And I said, we weren't? Isn't it supposed to be 3 to 4? And they said, no, it's 12. I had no idea. I had no idea that you were just making your own rules and doing a talk show on a top 40 station.
0: That's the way you're supposed to do it. That's the way you're supposed to do it. You didn't play 12. You never ended up playing 12 songs, did you? You have too fat of a mouth to.
17: I did struggle with that. It got upped.
0: You did, right?
17: The ante got upped. But it is thanks to you that I'm able to do the long monologues that I do now. I learned a lot from you, Glenn. Like, for instance, here's one thing that I learned from you. When you get booked for 11:05, say, on a radio show, you're like, wow, I got to leave that hour open. When that host then bumps you to 11:35, you realize, oh, my segment I just got cut in half. You're never going to make it around the bend. That is noon. When Sarah emailed me yesterday, we're going to do 11:30. Okay. I know, Glenn, I've been cut in half. Understood. I learned radio from you.
0: We just had important things.
17: Well, sure.
0: And you know me, I get, I would be much more likely to promote a book that was really more about you than about me. I get uncomfortable in, you know, these kinds of things. And I will tell you, Vinny, I read the book. I called you right after I read the book. I thought I would read a little bit of it. I read the whole thing. I gave it to Tanya. She said, what are you reading? And I said, I have not gotten up. I started reading this book and I can't believe it's like a whole new story to me. I wrote to you and I said, I don't know how much of this is true. I can't verify, because you know, in the book, you talk about me being Oblivio. I was just focused on other things. But Tanya did. I caught her in the day. She spent the whole day reading the book, just laughing, so much at all of it. And I really appreciated the way you treated Tanya, in the book.
17: And it's interesting, Glenn, because it took me writing the book to realize, because one of something you would keep revisiting during those 3 years is, I don't know, I lost something here. I lost something here. And I would keep saying, well, then you'll find it here. I didn't realize until writing the book, well, you got divorced and you found your wife, your second wife, your true love here. While I was writing it, I'm like, oh, that's the thing he lost and that's the thing he found. It wasn't he found talk radio here. It's he found his true love here. She was a key ingredient, I think, to so many things there, and I'm glad she enjoyed it.
0: Everything.
17: There has to be something you remembered in that book, though. There has to be something you're like, I remember that part.
0: None of it that I will admit to. I remembered all of it. I did not remember how clueless I was on some things, especially when it came to people. But I was different then, you know?
17: Yeah.
0: Don't you think?
17: Yeah. In some ways, like, I'd love to hear your thoughts. Technology fascinated. You were ahead of everybody on the tech front. I'll never forget going into a meeting where they wanted to talk about our new commercial and you saying in the hallway, we don't want a commercial. Back me up. We want to get equipment in the studio so that people at home can watch us. They could dial up on their desktops and watch us do a radio show at home. And I said, all right, I'll back you up on that. Management resisted, but caved. And really, that's 1997. and you wanted people to see you doing a radio show. Now, I think they're called podcasts, and they're like one of the biggest things in the world right now. So I would love to
0: actually do that.
17: You absolutely. In 1997, we fought. That's how certain key players came into our fold. Young guys who were really tech savvy. You might recall Bob Calderella and people. And I remember thinking, we're never going to be at an appearance where any of these wonderful women I'm meeting are going to say, I was watching the show this morning and being surprised. The number wasn't great, but it was large enough that I thought, geez, he was right. People will like dial up.
0: Well, you remember the dial up. Wow. I didn't realize that.
17: That's why, Glenn, I would love to get your thoughts on AI, because as I struggle with it, I'm thinking Beck's probably got a really interesting view on AI. You know, I don't want to come across as a Luddite. Occasionally, I've got to embrace all of this technology, but I kick and scream into much of it. And you are always the opposite. You look at it, you eye it like a newborn, like, how do I figure this thing out and how do I play with it? So where are you at on AI right now?
0: So I will tell you, you should go back and listen to today's first hour, because I talk about the Bernie Sanders thing that he talked about with AI, about how he wants, you know, 50% going to the government. That's insanity. However, we did build it. We did build it. That was built on our information. And there are some discussions, especially with the AI centers. I'm going to do something on AI data centers tomorrow, because everybody has them, I think, has the approach wrong. You have the problems correct. You have the solutions wrong. But AI is going to decide the world of tomorrow. It will decide whether you are successful or not, and whether a country, you know, if we are not leading the world, we will all be speaking Chinese. And that will happen. And it will be a very, very different world.
17: How did you feel about the Pope Leo's comments on it? Have you caught those yet, Glenn? You have to watch that.
0: Yeah, I saw him. I didn't pay much attention to them. You know, I think he's right about some things. I think he's not right about some things. But AI is a very dangerous tool that we should all be really, really aware of. If you have one thing you want people to walk away with on the book, what would it be?
17: Reinvention. It's never too, you can reinvent yourself once a decade. And I don't mean it with intention, but it is possible. It's never over. There's always another chapter. I didn't even realize at 29 years old that I was in need of reinvention. I met this guy named Glenn Beck in a hallway who was in the throes of it, and he didn't realize he was in the midst of it. And I think you've reinvented. I think you're in the midst of another reinvention right now. Reinvention is necessary. Evolution is necessary. It's never too late for anyone.
0: Vinny, I'd love to talk to you. We'll do something online as well. Vinny Penn, the name of the book is A Tale of Two Talk Show Hosts. It is out now. It is an unauthorized biography of...
17: I don't think that's necessary. It's not really necessary to describe it that way. That seems a bit much, but all right.
0: Vinny Penn, get the book, A Tale of Two Talk Show Hosts. It is a side of me we don't even talk about. In the early stages of my talk radio career, before it was even talk radio. Vinny Penn, A Tale of Two Talk Show Hosts. Get it wherever you get your books now. Thanks, Vinny. We'll talk again. Let me tell you about Relief Factor. I want you to think about something for a second. When you were 20 years old, there were probably days when you didn't even think about your body. You just went to bed. You did what you wanted to do. You got up in the morning. You did your thing. You went to bed. You slept. Okay. Now, everything doesn't seem like it wants to cooperate. You think, well, it's just getting older and things have changed and there's pain. 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
0: When you hear about Israel in the news, it's easy to think about the headlines, the politics, or another conflict far away. 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Anti-Semitic attacks in the Holy Land and all across the globe are increasing. 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
7: Condition number one is they have to reopen the straits.
5: Secretary of State Marco Rubio at a Senate hearing.
7: And reopening the straits means the following. Ships can sail through international waters the way they can do through other choke points around the world without being fired upon, without paying a toll.
5: Rubio telling Connecticut Democratic Senator Chris Murphy that would open the door to phase two negotiations on Iran's nuclear program and disposing of its enriched uranium.
8: In order to get to that second phase, are you willing to release sanctions or release frozen money that the United States
7: is with?
5: Rubio says sanctions relief has not been offered for reopening the Strait of Hormuz. A day after, President Trump said Israel and Iran-backed Hezbollah in Lebanon agreed to stop shooting at each other. They're still fighting, with media reports in Iran saying Iran has stopped communicating with mediators after insisting on enforcement of a ceasefire in Lebanon. It's primary day in 6 states, including California, which has more than 60 candidates for governor to replace term-limited Gavin Newsom. 14 running for L.A. mayor, the top 2 advanced to November, though the mayor's race could be decided tonight if someone gets more than 50%. Voters also head to the polls in New Jersey, Iowa, New Mexico, Montana, and South Dakota. A federal judge in Boston hears arguments on new mail-in voting rules and whether states have to comply.
9: Several Democratic-led states and voting rights groups are challenging an executive order from President Trump requiring the federal government to compile a list of confirmed U.S. citizens eligible to vote in each state. The measure would also limit the Postal Service to deliver ballots to voters on each state's approved mail-in ballot list. State officials say the order violates the state's role in administering elections and could cause confusion in an election year.
5: Fox's Jared Halpern at the White House. 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

0: Welcome, everybody. Tuesday edition of the Clay Travis and Buck Sexton Show kicks off right now. It is primary election day out in California. We are going to be talking about the L.A. mayor's race, the governor's race. Steve Hilton is going to be with us in just a little bit. We'll discuss how it's all looking with him. Got the latest facts and figures on this one, and I'm hopeful. I'm hopeful that there can be at least one, if not two, big upsets from Republicans in this thing. But remember, it is the communist headquarters of California that we're talking about. So if you ever thought that you knew someone, you had a neighbor, you had a buddy, a friend who was completely divorced from reality when it came to their politics, you ain't seen nothing if you haven't spent time in California or New York. But they're really pretty wacko out there. So we'll see. We are hopeful. We are praying for a good outcome out there. We've also got more from Marco Rubio this morning on the Iran deal. Clay, we've got him right where we want him. They may not know it, but we've got him right where we want him. That's what I'm getting from this. Any moment now, they're going to come crawling back to us with the deal done exactly as we want it to be. They are not stalling. They are not running out the clock. Or maybe they are. We will see. We will take a look at all of that. And we've also got, you talked about this guy who is Graham Plattner running in Maine yesterday. I know I was listening in on the show. It is not a shock that the guy who mistakenly got a Nazi prison guard tattoo is not a great guy. This should come as a shock to absolutely no one. So we have that to work through. I believe that they're in an unwinnable position for that Senate seat. But we'll see. Also, Paul Krugman, who I think, Clay, as I have said, his greatest contribution as a Nobel laureate is showing everyone that you can win a Nobel Prize in economics and still be a total moron. So that should be encouraging to everybody out there that, you know, anyone can win that thing. He compared MAGA to Nazis, and we need to have a de-Nazification, like a de-MAGA-fication. That is something that maybe we'll get some time on in a little bit. Oh, also some great guests. We've got Kelly Paul, she's a children's book author, and Rand Paul's wife, Senator Paul's wife. She'll be with us third hour. Andrew Giuliani, whom, Clay, I have known for, I can't even really do the math, at least 30 years now. Andrew was my little brother's classmate at St. David's. And Andrew's a great guy, and he's running the U.S. World Cup situation, so which is happening here, the World Cup. I know a lot of you are hugely excited about soccer, so there is that to discuss. I want to jump into this because the main question I'm being asked right now, Clay, yesterday, thank you for holding down the fort. I appreciate that after the keg party, you cleaned up. It's like it didn't even happen. There's a faint smell of beer in the studio, but not too overpowering. That yesterday people were coming up to me or texting me, and the main thing they were asking me was, do you think really more Steve Hilton? We love Steve Hilton. He's probably the greatest Steve Hilton of all. But people are asking about whether Spencer Pratt can actually win this thing in Los Angeles. This guy's really captured the hearts and minds of a lot of the country with this way that he's done this race. And here is the central point in it. This is cut 14. Spencer Pratt talking about, remember, today is the day, big voting day out in California and L.A., saying that, yeah, the other people that are supposed to be so qualified, they're terrible at this. Play 14.
1: My opponents are the reason the city's failing. So anything they say is just more lies. They know with me we're changing what's going on. We're stopping it. So it's not like a closing argument. They're already excited about me. The reason I'm here is because I'm not like these people. I don't have the experience of failing like they have.
0: I think that's key, Clay. The people that are saying, look at my resume, or how could he do this? And particularly the individuals who have been in these positions, like Karen Bass, they have done a terrible job. So why is doing a terrible job a qualification for keeping a job?
2: So a couple of things. Go vote. There's also a big decision in Iowa. There are many different states having primaries today, but in particular, all of California. And we played it yesterday, but I do think you have to go vote for Steve Hilton if you are a Republican, because I don't think there's any way Chad Bianco, based on all the numbers, is going to make the runoff. And if Chad Bianco doesn't make the runoff and Steve Hilton doesn't make the runoff, then you're going to have double Democrats, and that's going to be significant down ballot. In L.A., we're going to end up, I hope, with Spencer Pratt against Karen Bass. And then Spencer Pratt is going to have multiple more months to make the argument that he represents sanity. Not that he represents the Republican Party, just that he represents a repudiation of the choices that have been made. You sent me, we played it on the show yesterday, great television show back in the day, Entourage. Doug Ellen represents, he was the creator of Entourage. Doug Ellen represents, I think, a traditional Democrat voter that's just fed up with the reality of what's happening on the ground in L.A. And the question is, are people fed up enough that they could go in the direction of Rudy Giuliani? It's also, to me, Buck, kind of intriguing because L.A. and New York are obviously our two biggest cities in America. And New York said, hey, we're frustrated by a lot. We're going to put basically a communist in office in Mamdani. And the question is just going to be, what is he actually capable of doing and how much worse can he make things? On the flip side, the other argument here is LA going to go the exact opposite direction and say we've reached a break the glass moment when it comes to basic issues? And Karen Bass is wildly unpopular. And so as a result, we're going to find a way to try and replace her. There still is a lot of anger, and maybe we need to get Adam Carolla on. He's a friend of the show, and he posted the other day, Buck, basically nothing has been rebuilt in Malibu. Basically nothing has been rebuilt in the Palisades. So to me, there's two frustrating elements here, and I actually think President Trump could address these frustrating elements for a lot of people in L.A. One is that they allowed all of the houses to burn down. And that Karen Bass was in Ghana at the time that it occurred, the mayor was. That's frustrating. That's infuriating. The second part is people still can't get their homes rebuilt. So it is futility in both directions. You both allowed my home to burn down because of the incompetence of not having water in the reservoirs because you weren't able to deal with what should have been a very easily dealt with wildfire, which was set by an arsonist. I know everybody still wants to talk about, oh, this was an example of global warming. No, a crazy left winger decided to light this fire, and that's why these houses burned down.
0: A fan of Luigi the murderer.
2: Yes.
0: An explicit fan of Luigi. I mean, this is a guy who, you know, wanted to do his part to bring down civilization, didn't assassinate a CEO, but burned down thousands of homes because he's such a lunatic.
2: Directions, Buck. The burn down and the rebuild, they can't get either to happen, which is symptomatic, I think, of a broken Los Angeles. And the question is, are people frustrated enough to break the glass and go grab Spencer Pratt, who is a political novice, because they're so upset about what the professional politicians have done?
0: We are in a different era, as we know. Donald Trump leading the charge on this one. He was a political novice, and he has really defined not just the two terms that he will have had in office, but also the Biden interregnum, if you will. This has been the Trump era of politics, and he's a guy who never held elected office before he ran for president. So the notion that Spencer Pratt cannot be, or that Steve Hilton cannot be in elected office, I think on its face is just preposterous. So to that end, Clay, I polled some of the data. It was actually even a little bit more encouraging. We'll talk to Steve Hilton today. Spencer Pratt hasn't come on the show. I don't know. You know, I love his hummingbirds. He's doing a great job. He should come on this show, but we haven't been able to track him down for some reason. Maybe he doesn't, you know, he doesn't know how much we love freedom, America, and the beautiful California coast that we want to free from the communists.
2: I'm just going to point this out. There are a lot of people that just, they don't realize how big this show is. And oh, yeah. I think that's true for a lot of people that maybe are non-traditional in the political universe. And I understand it because it's challenging. You're getting so many different invites to go on and do so many different shows. This show has 600 affiliates. Most of the Republican Party side gets it, but I think Spencer Pratt is a political novice. He DM'd me and said he's going to come on. We've emailed with his team. I think when he becomes a finalist and the campaign continues, I'm confident we'll get him.
0: So here are the numbers that I was able to pull. Steve Hilton's chances as of today. And but there's a huge slew of candidates. If you see, this is absurd.
2: Oh, yeah.
0: How many people are in this governor's race? But he's a very serious, not just contender, but top contender. Latest Emerson polling from just a couple of days ago, Emerson College polling, had him tied for second place, Clay. So this Steve Hilton, this is not a vanity campaign. This is not, oh, I want attention. He could certainly come in second. He could come in first. He could win this thing today based on the most recent polling data you can pull. In fact, and by the UC, but if he was here, he'd be like, Buck, what about UC Berkeley? The UC Berkeley poll,

0: prediction markets. So I don't even trust polling. Polling always made me a little bit nervous. It appears right now, based on the odds, everybody go vote, everybody go vote, everybody go vote, that the two finalists in California are likely to be Xavier Becerra.
1: Javier.
0: Should be Xavier.
1: Xavier or Javier, but I live in South Florida. I can't. I got to help you out with this one. It's Javier.
0: Becerra. And this guy's name I can get right, Steve Hilton. So Becerra is 91% likely to advance. Steve Hilton, 77% likely to advance. Tom Steyer in third place at 35%. Only the top two advance. On the L.A. mayor, this is the live prediction markets with millions of dollars wagered on what's going to happen. In the Los Angeles mayor, Karen Bass is still favored to win. But Karen Bass, Spencer Pratt are favored to be both in the runoff, and Spencer Pratt has about a quarter percent chance, 1 in 4, of winning according to the current odds. Buck, on Cauchy, $40 million has been wagered on the L.A. mayor race. $40 million. These things are huge. These markets have become massive. That's why I would rather pay attention to them than the polls, because the polls.
1: Are you getting in on that action? Hold on a second here, buddy. You getting in on that action? Am I going to follow your lead on this?
0: I have right now, Buck, you'll appreciate this. I'll just be public with it. I have 6 open political wagers that I have placed. I'll tell you what those are when we come back. Yes, I'm super fascinated by it. These are not big dollar wagers, but I'm trying to put my money where my mouth is. Right now, I have $3,000 in a prediction market account. I'll tell you what predictions I have made. Polymarket, Cauchy, I am fascinated with them when it comes to the political angle. And we will discuss when we come back. But I want to tell you, as we go to break, it is right now continuing to be tumultuous and dangerous in Israel. And a huge part of that tumult and danger is trying to be addressed by what the IFCJ is doing. This is an organization. 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
11: Welcome back in, Clay and Buck. We've got a bunch of guests coming your way, including Andrew Giuliani at the bottom of this hour, Steve Hilton at the bottom of the next hour, and then Rand Paul's wife, Kelly, who I think you guys are going to enjoy hearing from. I'll get into... maybe at the top of the next hour, I'll tell you what predictions I have made in the political marketplace. But Roxanne in Los Angeles, one big frustration a lot of us have, even those of us who live outside of California, is how friggin' long it takes for you guys to count the votes. Primaries today, when are we going to know who won?
12: Join the club. You won't even know how many ballots have been cast in this election for a full week, and then the election isn't certified until the end of the month.
13: How is that possible? Like, can you just give us a little window into this? Like, it just seems absurd beyond words.
12: I don't know. I'm from a third world country, the island of Jamaica, where we dip fingers in ink and get a count the same night. So I'm a U.S. immigrant. I'm chairman of the Republican Party of L.A., and it has always been a mystery to me.
13: Oh, wow. Very cool. Well, your story is very cool. Not getting an answer for a week.
11: No, sorry. Yeah. Look, I actually think that this, and I understand that there's lots of things that people are talking about, but Roxanne, I imagine you would endorse this. The longer it takes to count votes, the less trustworthy the results are across the board. The fact that we're potentially going to have another House of Representatives on the fine line between who's going to win and not, and that we're going to be waiting weeks this fall to see what the outcome is potentially based on some California races, it's crazy. Like, this seems to me like a federal issue that should be addressed. Every state should count as fast as your state now. Florida does, Buck. It's flawless. After 2000, Florida said, we're fixing this. We're not going to do the Chad's ballots. We're not going to do all of the butterfly ballot ridiculousness. And they fixed it. Why can't California?
12: Well, here's the good news. When we vote for sanity, we actually overwhelm that. So we voted to make crime illegal again, 70-30, a couple years ago. We also kicked out George Gascon, a Soros prosecutor, and we elected Nathan Hochman, 70-30. We can do that again because people are so excited about Steve. They're so excited about Spencer. And fingers crossed, just don't maybe pop the champagne tonight, but know that that people are turning out and they need to go vote today.
13: Fantastic. Hey, thank you so much for the call. Appreciate hearing from you. And get your fellow Republicans in L.A. See, they listen, Clay. They listen to the show. Get them out there. Get them voting. And it would be such a, I think, Clay, a great indicator of where the country could be heading going in. Put the gas prices aside for a second. And also, it just would be great for California. You know, make Entourage California again. That should be the slogan. All right. I've got a life hack for you. 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
14: Good afternoon, I'm Gail Mino. Authorities say a man surrendered after a 90-minute standoff in North Augusta last night. The Aiken County Sheriff's Department was called to a report of a disturbance in the 600 block of Carolina Springs Road around 6 p.m. Monday. When deputies arrived, a man who was armed with a gun barricaded himself inside the home. That man surrendered about 90 minutes later and was taken into custody. His name and charges against him have not been released. A South Carolina jury has found a store owner not guilty of murder in the 2023 shooting of a black 14-year-old. The jury returned the verdict against Rick Chow, who shot Cyrus Carmack Belton in the back after chasing him from his store in Columbia. Prosecutors said Chow wrongly thought the teen had stolen four bottles of water. Defense lawyers maintained Chow fired to defend his son after the teen pointed a gun at him. In the news center, I'm Gail Mino. The forecast is coming up right after these messages.
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29: This afternoon, expect some sunshine peeking through with a high of 81. Tonight will be clear to partly cloudy and cooler, dropping to a low of 56. Tomorrow will bring pleasant conditions with lower humidity and abundant sunshine, marking the beginning of a prolonged dry spell. The high will reach 81. Thursday looks to be another pleasant day, filled with sunshine and a high of 86. Friday will continue the pleasant trend with plenty of sunshine and a high of 87. Saturday is forecasted to be partly sunny and nice with a high of 89. For news, talk, and information, WGAC, I'm AccuWeather meteorologist Joe Lundberg.
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11: Welcome back in, Clay and Buck. Appreciate all of you hanging out with us. It is World Cup in America season, and there are going to be matches played all over the United States. And if you're upset at all with anything surrounding the World Cup, this guy is to blame, Andrew Giuliani. I saw the New York Times had a huge profile that I was reading. I think it was in Sunday or Saturday of you. And the way that it was a great, actually, it was a pretty good article, like as these things go. I was reading it and I was like, it's New York Times, they're going to be awful. But it was actually, I thought, relatively fair. But the very last paragraph was, if anything goes wrong, Andrew's going to have to bear all the blame. We had dinner recently. You're running through all the different challenges. His official title is Executive Director, White House Task Force on the FIFA World Cup. U.S. plays June 12th on Friday of next week, I believe that is, in L.A. This thing starts next Thursday. You can correct me if I'm wrong on that, but I know you have been working all the time, all hours, dealing with mayors all over the country about these big events. What should our audience know about the World Cup coming up starting next week? It's going to go on for a month, and how significant it's going to be for the country.
31: Yeah, Clay, well, always great to be with you over here. You know, the funny thing was that was from Curtis Sliwa, who was a radio partner of mine.
11: Oh, yes.
31: Way back when. So I don't know what that tells you and what you and Buck should get from that right there. But I guess don't allow your radio partner to do a New York Times interview. Otherwise, they spill the beans. But no, really, look, we have the largest sporting event here in world history coming when you look at the viewership numbers. And I know I've said this to you before, but about 130 million people watched the last Super Bowl, 1.6 billion watch the last World Cup final. So this really is unlike anything else. From a security setup, I was with Secretary Mullen yesterday in Dallas looking at the stadium there. They are setting up all 11 stadiums in the United States of America, all 78 matches, exactly like it would be like from a perimeter perspective, from a counter UAS perspective, like it was a Super Bowl. So you could just see the exact same perimeter setup that they used in Levi's Stadium last year in February for the Super Bowl. That's exactly what they're going to be doing for the World Cup. So look, we've been telling fans, get there early, spend the day at the stadium. You want to make sure that you have the opportunity to get in, because we are not going to compromise our security, especially in light of some of the issues that are going on. So that's been our main focus. And Clay, you know this, and you've seen this in a lot of the lead up to this, the excitement and the energy around the World Cup internationally, it's been going on for months. You're starting to feel that it's starting to become palpable here in the United States. But once that first game kicks off in the U.S. on June 12th, you're right, we're starting in Mexico on June 11th. The next day, the U.S. will play Paraguay at SoFi Stadium on June 12th. Once that game kicks off, it is going to be an incredible energy in this country over the course of the 39 days that the World Cup will be here.
0: Now, Andrew, I can bring a little special perspective to this, because I recall almost, 30 years ago, your own soccer career, sir. So you've been at this for quite some time. You were a goalkeeper. If I remember correctly, they called you the Great Wall of Giuliani. And that nothing got past you. And on the St. David's Red Team, which was the varsity team, you were the goalkeeper, and people would you'd run for that ball and they would scatter in fear knowing the drop kick that was about to happen. So I just want everyone to know, and you're not new to the soccer situation, and you're certainly bringing a lot of enthusiasm to something that's going to have what kind of money is this going to bring in? What kind of attendance numbers are we looking at overall?
31: Yeah, well, the Great Wall of Giuliani and wearing the red team uniform. I just want to make sure you know that I'm working for the United States of America. I love the United States of America. No issues with China there from that perspective. But you're absolutely right. We go way back here, Buck. I can tell you that this is going to be, from an economic perspective, a massive driver. We're expecting $30 billion in economic impact. That's just for the 11 host cities. When you think about the fact that 39 of the teams will be basing in the United States. So think about the Croatian team will be based in Alexandria, Virginia. You'll have the Brazilians based in Morristown, New Jersey. You have England and Argentina based in the Kansas City suburbs there. That's where you're going to have tens of thousands, depending on the country, tens of thousands of fans coming on out, spending their time, spending their dollars. That's where you're really going to see a major, major economic impact. The average traveler that comes here for the World Cup, they may go to two games and spend 12 days. That's what we've been trying to do. We've been trying to then push them to Freedom 250 events, all these celebrations around our semi-quincentennial. When I first spoke to the president about this, and I actually just spoke to him on Sunday again, kind of about the legacy aspect about this. The thing that I like to say is there is no larger platform that you're going to be able to go and get out the truth about American exceptionalism. We know that much of the media, especially the international media, has lied about American exceptionalism for the last many decades. This is an unbelievable opportunity to show firsthand that America is capable truly of hosting some of the great cultural events here in the world.
11: I know, and you have met a lot of the Fox people that are putting this on. Fox Sports, awesome guys and gals that are going to be a part of this big festivity. And even in those conversations, there's been some talk about, hey, what should we be telling people who are going to these matches? You mentioned 11 different stadiums. You mentioned the security. I've heard it's Super Bowl-like. I've been to a few Super Bowls. They tell you to arrive hours early. Because it's not the same as going to a regular baseball game or a regular football game. What would you tell anybody that's out there going to a game? Hey, if the game starts at 4 o'clock in the afternoon, how much time do you think they should give to get into the stadium given all the security issues? What should they budget?
31: Yeah, give an hour and a half. Definitely at least give an hour and a half, I would say. And soccer fans are notorious for coming to the gates here within the last 15, 20 minutes. That's not going to work unless you're going to miss the first half of the game. So yeah. We really, really want you to get in there. FIFA's set up a lot of different fan activations for those that have tickets within the perimeter. So they're fascinating things to do. You can go and watch your team warm up for the hour before the game. So get there an hour and a half, 2 hours before. We know gates are going to open 2 to 3 hours for the final 4 hours before. So make sure you get there. Look, people have paid a premium for these tickets. We want to make sure that they're able to really, really enjoy this. And you know, Clay, I'm glad you mentioned the Super Bowl again, because I was talking about the physical perimeters there and how you'll have 3 ticket checks, unlike your typical NFL game where you normally have one. But I think one incredible story really to tell is on counter UAS mitigation and what we've been able to do. So in 2025, for all the SEER event ratings around the United States, that would be the Super Bowl, that would be the Boston, New York Marathon, events like that. For all of them, only 5 were covered for counter UAS mitigation, drone mitigation. In 2026, for the World Cup alone, all 78 games will be covered for counter UAS mitigation, and one of the fan fests in each and every one of the cities. So just for the World Cup alone, you're talking about over 156 different games sites that are being covered compared to 5 last year. That's not even including Sailforth 250, Freedom 250, F IndyCar that's going to be on the National Mall, all those other events. So this has really been an amazing work here by the federal interagency led by the Air Sovereignty Task Force with President Trump signed and the White House Task Force on the World Cup.
11: Andrew, one of the big conversation points has been dynamic pricing, cost of tickets. I've actually seen that the cost of tickets has started to come down in many of these different matches. I want to take my kids. I think there's a lot of people out there that are just sports fans in general, may not be diehard soccer fans, but want to see what the experience is like. What would you say about cost? What would you say about the comfort level when it comes to taking your family security wise? What would you just say about that experience for families?
31: Yeah, look, I agree with the president, what he said a month ago or so. Costs are expensive. And I think that part of that is the fact that FIFA had over 500 million ticket requests. This is going back to January at the half billion mark for what is about 7 million tickets between the 3 countries here. And so that obviously creates a supply and demand. Now, some of those ticket requests were overloaded to games like Colombia versus Portugal or Brazil versus Morocco, where you might have some of the smaller countries or some of the newer countries. Think Curacao, where there are only 300,000 residents. There are games that are available for less than $200. And you can look in most cities, you'll be able to now access a stadium for less than $250 for some of these games. So that's just the way that dynamic pricing works. Look, it's something that we've discussed. We certainly are aware of the price of this. We have, as a federal government, has made sure that we put in federal security grants here for the states, for the 11 states that are going to be hosting World Cup and World Cup related events. And that's helped made the fan festivals free or very, very low cost for everybody. So we want to make sure that whether or not you're able to take your family to the stadium or whether you're going to a fan fest, that you're going to be able to have the opportunity to enjoy this World Cup here in the United States over our 250th birthday.
11: Andrew, we appreciate the work. I know your wife, your daughter, you've been traveling all over the place. I can't wait to see how this is going to shake out, and I know it's going to be fantastic, and thanks for everything you're doing.
31: Clay, thank you for your friendship, and Buck, I don't know who actually soccer career ended first, you or me, but, you know, I think we're in the right places where we need to be.
1: I'm going to tell you something, Andrew. I know you're a very humble man, but if the USA soccer team gets into a little trouble, I just think they should have a jersey on standby for you to get in that net, because ain't nothing getting past my man, Andrew. I've seen it before, man. I've seen you in that net.
31: Well, Buck, I appreciate it, but I'll put it this way. If we want the U.S. to win and guarantee a win, you put me on the other team in goal there, and something tells me we're going to win 8 games and be World Cup champs. But thank you for I got to bring you on as my PR guy. This is amazing. So
1: I do what I can. Andrew Giuliani, everybody. Andrew, good luck with this huge endeavor. I think World Cup's going to be amazing, and we'll be talking to you as it goes.
31: Thanks, guys.
11: That's Andrew Giuliani. He's doing great work. I'm excited about the World Cup. Buck's excited about the World Cup. I hope a lot of you are. I think it's going to be a really cool. I know there's the anti-soccer element out there, but I actually think this is going to be pretty awesome. And I remember it being awesome back in 94 when we hosted the last time, and there weren't very many soccer fans in general in the United States at that time. There's way more now. I think this is going to be cool. Hopefully the U.S. men can actually win some games. Every parent shares the same wish, safety for kids. You can can't keep them at home all the time. They're going to be out and about. And this product, I love it. This is super cool. Go on Amazon right now. 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
0: Welcome back into Clay and Buck. So, Clay, it's something that we didn't get to yet, but I just wanted to make note of this because the Secretary of War, Pete Hegseth, has already weighed in on it publicly. And it is just a reminder of where I know these are judges, but they're Democrat judges. We understand this. The appeals court here in D.C., U.S. Court of Appeals for District of I'm in D.C., by the way, so it feels like I'm nearby all this madness. They say that the Pentagon illegally banned transgender troops from military service. This is a divided panel on the D.C. Circuit Court of Appeals. And so they're saying that the Pentagon policy is unconstitutional. The ban is going to remain in effect for now. The U.S. Supreme Court let it go through last year. There's still litigation. The appeals court put their own ruling on hold to allow for appeal. So it's going to the Supreme Court is the point here, I think, Clay. But the bigger point is you can be denied military service for celiac disease, which I know about because I have celiac disease. I didn't when I joined the CIA. And actually, I don't know if it might have been a problem in the CIA. I found out when I was in my 30s. But you can be denied for celiac disease, literally gluten intolerance. You can be denied, I think, for peanut allergy. Because if you're at some, FOB and there's somebody opens up, I'm trying to think of like a candy bar that has peanuts in it, like a Snickers bar, and you're going to anaphylaxis. That's all she wrote, right? I mean, my point here, though, is you can be a guy who thinks that he should have a vagina instead of a penis and is taking massive amounts of exogenous estrogen doses, and that makes you fit and ready for combat, and the Pentagon can't say anything about it. That is insane. I mean, truly insane on every level, and it just shows how embedded in the ideology, even at the D.C. Circuit Court, this is.
11: Yeah, it's crazy. And I would just say, leave aside the trans related issue. I'm glad you brought up all of the health conditions that can lead to you not being able to serve in the military. Can you imagine being in the military and needing the constant medical treatment that you do for gender reassignment surgeries and trying to be involved in any way in a significant health related capacity? I mean, it's just crazy to me. If you can't do it with peanut allergies, then chopping your penis off should, I think, impact your ability to be able to be a soldier.
0: And this is just science. Taking estrogen shots, for example, it creates emotional instability.
11: Yeah.
0: It should not be a surprise to anybody. If you're injecting estrogen, if you're messing with your hormones in that way, the same way that if people start running large doses of trenbolone as a guy, which is a very heavy anabolic steroid or kind of one of the nastier ones, that roid rage is a real thing for some people, for a lot of people, if they take it at certain doses, because you are changing your hormones and that affects your psychological response to your environment. You're in a military combat situation and you're going to be on cross-sex hormones. And it's Clay. It is manifestly insane. And these judges say it was about essentially bigotry. And that's why I'm trying to remember the word. It was like antipathy or hostility. That's what the policy is rooted in. And therefore, it's invalid under the Equal Protection Clause. I mean, is there antipathy against people with peanut allergies? Like, there's real reasons for this.
11: It's crazy. And by the way, I think this also factors in the Supreme Court, remember, is still going to render a verdict. I believe it was on Idaho and West Virginia and whether states can restrict boys from being able to compete in girls' sports. I think the trans push has run into real opposition because a lot of people said, hey, if an adult wants to make a decision, that's one thing. As soon as you're making us tell lies to make them feel better, that's an entirely different world. When we come back, the latest on Maine and more.
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18: Hi, Michael. Last week, we got fresh readings on both growth and inflation, and they seem to point in different directions. What did we learn?
19: Well, Monica, the economy is sending two signals at once. On growth, the latest figures show the economy expanded at about a 1.6% annual pace in the first quarter. That's an improvement from a weaker end to last year, but it was revised down from the earlier estimate of nearly 2%. And consumer spending, the engine of our economy, came in a little softer than first thought. Some of the quarter's bounce came from government spending recovering after the shutdown ended. So growth is still positive, just cooling.
18: And inflation? Is that the other signal? And what does it mean for the Fed?
19: Yes, the Core Personal Consumption Expenditures Price Index, the Federal Reserve's preferred gauge, which sets aside food and energy, came in a little better than expected at 0.2% for the month of April, but rose about 3.3% over the last year. That's well above the Fed's 2% target. Part of the pressure is coming from energy. With ongoing tensions in the Middle East and around the Strait of Hormuz, the narrow waterway where oil normally passes through, keeping prices and bond yields elevated. So the Fed will continue to focus on its dual mandate. They'll keep a close eye on continued inflation while watching to see if a slowing economy impacts jobs.
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24: Congress gets an update on conflict. I'm Lisa Brady, Fox News. Iran dominating a Senate hearing with America's top diplomat. His efforts to end that conflict continue.
25: Secretary of State Marco Rubio says Iran is starting to agree to negotiate aspects of its nuclear program it previously refused to discuss.
26: That is not a guarantee that ultimately it will lead to a deal that's acceptable to the Senate or acceptable to the American people. But we'll be able to engage them in a process to truly test the proposition of how far they're willing to go.
25: Still, Rubio says talks are complicated by a fractured regime in Iran that takes days to get a response. Any tentative agreement, the Trump administration says, would require Iran to reopen the Strait of Hormuz.
24: Fox's Jared Halpern at the White House. Iran is reportedly still insisting on ceasefire enforcement in Lebanon, where fighting continues between Iran proxy Hezbollah and Israeli forces, a day after President Trump said both sides agreed to stop. New Jersey is now suing the company that runs Delaney Hall, the immigrant detention center where there have been days of protests over ICE operations and violent confrontations, first with federal agents, then with state police.
27: Trump administration officials standing by the facility's operations as protesters continue to claim Delaney Hall is being poorly run. They've gathered since Memorial Day weekend. Monday night, the protesters most mostly complied with the city's mandatory curfew, which was put in place Sunday morning after dozens were arrested.
24: Fox's CB Cotton, the state's lawsuit is demanding full access for New Jersey health inspections. Homeland Security calls it a frivolous lawsuit, pointing in part to health inspections just last week. The state argues it was denied a full inspection. The White House Correspondents Association president says they won't let violence have the last word, just announcing a new July date for an annual dinner disrupted by gunfire in April. 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

0: Welcome in hour number two, California primary day, Iowa primary day, and more as we are coming on with all of you. Stock market continues to set yet another record high. The stocks have been on a tear all throughout May. We have now moved into June, and there remains a great deal of economic optimism continuing to be back and forth. I described it yesterday, Buck, as Groundhog Day when it comes to what is or is not going to happen with Iran. Nothing particularly new there as that talks continue surrounding the Strait of Hormuz. Now, several different stories. Graham Plattner is in Washington, D.C. today, meeting with many different Senate Democrats as his Senate primary campaign in Maine remains imperiled. I'm curious maybe to dive into some of this with Buck during the course of today's program. We have a primary in both California and in L.A. And, Buck, I told you in the first hour, our thanks, by the way, to Andrew Giuliani, talking about the 11 different United States stadiums that are going to be hosting the World Cup starting next week on Thursday, 9 days from now. Things will begin to get a bit chaotic in a good way, I think, when it comes to everything surrounding there as the U.S. hosts the World Cup for the first time since 1994. The U.S. men's soccer team, by the way, Buck, scheduled to play two games in L.A. and one in Seattle in the group stages, the first one on June 12th, and they played well in their matchup, I think, against Senegal. And Christian Pulisic scored his first goal in 5 months. So for those of you who are interested, I would like to think that we could win some games and start to have some pro-U.S. Positivity. I know for a fact there are a bunch of diehard Trump guys on the U.S. men's soccer team. I'll leave it at that. So we will see how all of this ends up shaking out. Now, we were talking about what the prediction markets say as we get ready for the midterm cycle. And Buck, I have been talking with Buck a lot off air. I'm obsessed with these. And I understand some of you are going to say, oh, I don't know why you care about what Polymarket's going to say, Clay, or what Kalshi's going to say. I am far more interested when people put their actual money down on what they think is going to happen than trying to glean what's going to happen from all of the different poll results out there. So we'll see what happens. Everybody in California, go vote. Karen Bass and Spencer Pratt right now are favored to advance to the runoff. Karen Bass is the incumbent mayor of Los Angeles. Javier Becerra and Steve Hilton are favored to advance in the California governor's race. But Buck, you were asking me, I've got right now about $3,500, relatively small amount of money, but I am putting my money where my mouth is, and so I have a bunch of different predictions here. I have, you asked, I have Susan Collins to win the Maine Senate race. Right now, the prediction markets give her a 41% chance to win. I have Ken Paxton to win the Texas Senate race. They give him a 59% chance to win. I have the 9th District of Tennessee, the one that they redrew in Memphis. I have the Republican Party to win that race, which I think they will. I have the Republicans to win the House. That pays out at 4-1. That is a less likely outcome. I have Kamala to be the 2028 Democrat presidential nominee. I have a 10-1 payout if that were to become a reality. And I have Mike Rogers to win the Michigan Senate race. Right now, they give him a 29% chance to win. So all of these markets are out there every single day on Kalshi and on Polymarket. And I pay attention to them because I think they are a better arbiter of where the current market is than trying to look at polls, which we know are often paid for by candidates or paid for by political parties to try and convince people of the legitimacy of those polls as a method, as Russia said for a long time, to drive the overall narrative surrounding all of these different cases. So, Buck, Spencer Pratt, I have said if I lived in Los Angeles, I would vote for Spencer Pratt, no doubt. I would at this point, I think you have to vote for Steve Hilton because Chad Bianco, I don't think, has a chance to advance to the runoff. And I'm concerned that otherwise we could end up with two Democrats, both in the mayor's race and in the governor's race, which I think would be the worst outcome from the primaries in California today.
1: I have this thought. I'm wondering about it. And again, I go back to what people that people whom I see in person just sort of ask me, you know, which I always appreciate. Do you get the same thing, too, that when you see people and you just want to hang out and talk to like, well, explain the thing that you talk about for 3 hours a day on radio. Do you get the personal radio show asks? I get that sometimes.
0: Yes.
1: Like, can you just do a show for me right now? It's like,
0: yes.
1: I want to talk about dogs and like recipes and my baby. I have no. Anyway. But people ask me this when they see me. They say, what is more likely here with the California situation, that it will be a test case that affects whether Democrats as a brand are on defense going into the midterms, or that people still care more about prices? You see this thing on the cover, I think it was the Wall Street Journal, Clay, your favorite paper.
0: Oh, yeah, my favorite.
1: Your favorite. I think it was on the cover of the Wall Street Journal that truckers... Maybe our truckers can tell us if this is accurate. Some of them are spending $1,200 every 2 days on fuel, something like that, because their fuel. Now, obviously, those are for major transport commercial vehicles. But the point here being, gas price. Now we're heading into a long summer where I think people. Here we go. Yeah, some commercial truck drivers. This is cover the Wall Street Journal, or I should say, on the website. America's truckers are driving just a little slower to save gas. Some commercial truck drivers are slowing down to cut costs at the pump. One driver said it cost him $1,200 to refuel his truck every 2 days. Clay, there's a part of me that wants to say all this focus on the California madness is going to help us out. But do people in Iowa, do people in, well, more to the point, Georgia, Pennsylvania, do they care? You know, is this situation in California something that the political elites and commentators and Californians care about, or does it have national resonance in an election year? That's my question.
0: Yeah, I think it's a great question. And I think this is where California can kind of give us an indication of how viable is the Republican Party argument. Because if Spencer Pratt were to lose and you end up with two Democrats there and you end up with two Democrats in the Democrat race for governor as well, it's just gradations of blueness, and the competition is not going to require any real addressing of the larger issues there. I also think narratively, if Spencer Pratt is one of the finalists and if Steve Hilton is one of the finalists, you have to acknowledge that there still is enthusiasm for Republican arguments nationwide. And I think that is significant as well. I will say price of oil and gas has come back. It's come back an average of about 30 cents-ish, I believe, based on the numbers that I have seen since Memorial Day, as I told you, based on oil and gas prices was likely to happen. I'm on the record as saying I think we're going to be around $3 a gallon by the time we get to the election in November. Right now, the average gas price is $4 ish, like nationwide. And again, I always like to have fun with this, but average gas price nationwide does not mean that is what you paid this morning. So I appreciate that if you live in California, you, for instance, are paying way more than if you live in Louisiana or Texas. And so there is a wide variety of different prices that people pay. I noticed in my particular neighborhood, driving home a couple days ago, prices were down to $3.90 on the gas stations as I was driving past near where I live. So back under $4 here, average gas price around $4 as well. And so I think all of these factors are huge, but I think gas prices is going to be a big part and candidly of how people feel about the overall economic situation. And I was reading a great piece in the Wall Street Journal over the weekend that kind of ran through In fact, I flagged this, Buck, because I did think it was perspective is important in life. And I think a lot of times here is Warren Buffett said recently, and I flagged it because I thought it was so interesting, that the poorest people in America today live richer than the richest people in the world did in the early 20th century.
1: This sounds like your buddy Buck over here, who's been telling everybody that wealth and status are different things, that wealth and where you fall within the hierarchy of the society around you are different things. And go ahead.
0: Sorry, I sent this in to producer Greg, and it is cut 8. You will appreciate what Warren Buffett said. It's from, I think, a couple of years ago, but I do think it goes to perspective and to your point on wealth versus status, all these different things. But listen to Warren Buffett, the greatest, probably the greatest capitalist other than Elon Musk of all time. Certainly Warren Buffett is the greatest investor, I think it's fair to say, of all time. Listen to this.
2: Bottom 2% in terms of income in the United States, the bottom 5%, and for sure the top 1%, all live better than John D. Rockefeller was living when I was 6 years old. John D. Rockefeller was the richest man in the world. And today,

0: the dentist didn't use Novocaine.
1: I think that's really well said.
2: Well, this is what I've been telling everyone, and this is what I keep saying in the context of artificial intelligence. Will there be some job displacement, and is that a societal concern? Yes, absolutely. Will AI make everyone, no matter where you are on the income scale, markedly wealthier in terms of those things that Warren Buffett just laid out? The answer is certainly yes. Certainly yes. The same way that the internet has made everyone, because of productivity gains in every product and every service and everything that you are exposed to, the internet has made everyone wealthier as well. It has been hard on, you know, stockbrokers and travel agents, but overall, the internet has made people much, much wealthier. So wealth and status are different things, and wealth relative to other people versus wealth in an absolute sense. And this is also why I think, Clay, you have a society now here in America, and a lot of this is around the world, the same situation, where we now have problems, including diseases, physical diseases of overabundance. But we even have overabundance in terms of entertainment options. If you had told me 20 years ago that I would be able to turn on, without commercials, a movie library with basically any movie that I had ever wanted to see, and I could just press a button, I would have said, oh my gosh, that's amazing. Now what happens? You get analysis paralysis. How many of you sit there? The only thing you know is you got to listen to Clay and Buck every day for 3 hours. But after that, what do you do with your time? How do you spend your time? So this is the great wealth abundance problem that we have now. People are too fat from too many calories. People have too much entertainment. People are glued to all the screens that are everywhere with more entertaining, more addictive things for your eyes than ever before. People can shop with the stroke of a thumb, you know, et cetera, et cetera, et cetera. This is going to continue. And this is why I think spirituality and connection to people who matter in your life and family and those things actually become more important. But that's a conversation for another time.
1: I think the analysis paralysis is going to become more and more commonplace. And my concern is that you're going to see, I mean, I had to go buy, I think it was peanut butter the other day. How do you decide which peanut butter to buy? You know, like there is an element where you go from, okay, I want crunchy or I want plain, to there are 20 different brands, and God forbid you even make a decision about what makes sense.
2: I used to like hummus when I was younger, and the hummus that I used to eat, like from the grocery store, now I think of, it's like trash, a la poubelle. It is terrible quality hummus. It was delicious to me 20 years ago, but now, Clay, you go in there and there's all these amazing varieties. The same thing is true of milks. The same thing is true. We have more and more choice, and we have hedonic adaptation. We have so much access and so much wealth that we forget how things were before. And it's important to keep that, you know, gratitude and humility are two of the most important things, I think, for human happiness and human flourishing day to day. Just putting that out there, being grateful for things. I'm grateful for Pure Talk. 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
12: Welcome back in to Clay and Buck, and we have a lot to discuss with all of you today, as you know, including getting into some of the talkbacks and other fantastic things that are on our radar. Like, for example, VIP email from Barb here, Clay. I wish everyone would remember that in June of 2022, gas in the Detroit, Michigan area was $5.29 a gallon due to Biden's regulations. Barb, I'm just going to say it. The other guy was worse. Gas prices were higher. No one will remember. No one will care. That's not going to do it at all. People just know what their credit card is getting dinged with right now. They know what it was yesterday. They know what they think it'll be next week. They do not care what the price of gas was. Unless you're going to say it's the highest or the lowest that it's been in 30 years or something. Oh, a few years ago, Clay, you can disagree with this. I don't think that's going to help us at all.
13: Yeah, well, look, it is simultaneously the case that the price of oil and gas 4 years ago was higher than it is today. It is also the case that people have very short memories, and Trump said, I will bring down costs. So being a little
12: bit disagree with Barr. I just don't think that's going to help us. I don't think that's going to help Trump at all, is my feeling on that, unfortunately.
13: Yeah, look, the gas prices have to come down, or I think there will be consequences in the midterms with voters who are making decisions based on frustration of what gas costs. One of the better inventions we've come across over the last couple of years is Rapid Radio's Michigan-based company, taking what was traditional walkie-talkie, and they have modernized it. It works nationwide on one device. You can talk to anyone in your network nationwide. A small walkie-talkie, palm of your hand, easy to use. 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
15: Good afternoon, I'm Gail Mino. An Aiken County School District official who has been on paid administrative leave has retired. Sal Manolfo, who served as the district's chief of human relations for less than a year, was placed on leave in early March for what was called inappropriate conduct and inappropriate communications with the district administrator. Details about the incidents have not been released. School officials confirm Manolfo's retirement effective May 27th. Your help is sought in locating a woman who may be experiencing mental health issues. Richmond County authorities say 31-year-old Driana Knight was last seen on foot in the 3600 block of Wheeler Road around mid-afternoon yesterday. Knight was wearing blue and burgundy scrubs with yellow socks, and authorities say may suffer from what they're calling an altered mental state. You should call the Sheriff's Department if you see Knight or know where she may be. In the news center, I'm Gail Mino. The forecast is coming up next.
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1: This afternoon will bring us some partial sunshine with a high of 81 degrees. Tonight, expect clear to partly cloudy skies as temperatures drop to a low of 56. Tomorrow is looking pleasant and less humid with plenty of sunshine, marking the start of an extended stretch of dry weather. The high will reach 81 degrees. Thursday will continue to be pleasant with plenty of sunshine and a high of 86. Moving into Friday, we can expect more pleasant weather with plenty of sunshine and a high of 87. By Saturday, it will be partly sunny and nice with the high reaching 89 degrees. For news, talk, and information, WGAC, I'm AccuWeather meteorologist Joe Lundberg.
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13: Welcome back in, Clay and Buck, joined now by our friend Steve Hilton. He is in Huntington Beach, California, pretty fantastic coastal community there. Steve, we know you're running around like crazy. We encourage everybody out there in the primary world to go vote in California. And I'll let you make the case to this audience why, if they want a Republican into the final two, that vote needs to be for you.
24: Thank you, guys. It's really great to be with you. And I think it's really important just to think about the opportunity here in November. Today, we've got the primary, and I'll get to that in a second. But the reason it matters is because actually this state is ready for change. We are done with the insanity, the crime, the chaos, the homelessness, the taxes, the regulations, the bloat, the bureaucracy, the nanny state nonsense. We are done with it. And you can see that in the energy in LA around Spencer Pratt's campaign. You see it in the crowds that we're getting up and down the state. So I think when you look at the November election, we really can turn it around. It is not a lost cause. It really is the year when we can win. There's a majority of Californians now who want to go in a new direction. That is shown by every single poll. The Democrat candidates for governor are a disaster. You've got the billionaire climate fanatic Tom Steyer. You've got Biden's useless HHS Secretary Javier Becerra. So the opportunity, the golden opportunity, is very, very big this year. But we only get it if we can get a Republican into the top two. And because we have this crazy system in California where you could end up with two Democrats, we got to really take that seriously today because the polls have been tightening. Tom Steyer, he's already spent $220 million trying to buy this election. He's creeping up. And most of the polls now show pretty much a three-horse race, myself, Steyer, and Becerra. They're up there. There's a few points difference in the different polls, but that's how we have to think about it. There is no guarantee at this moment that a Republican will make it into the top two. That's why every single vote is vital, like truly vital. And I want to address directly something that I hear from many people in our state, which is Steve looks like he's got this. He's been leading in most of the polls for most of the year. Let's see if we can get two Republicans in the top two by voting for the other guy running, who's a Republican, Chad Bianco. And I understand the sentiment there, but it is really dangerous thinking because the facts and the math don't bear it out. I'll just give you one example. Poll came out on Friday. This is from a Democrat pollster. Has me at 27%, Javier Becerra 26%, Tom Steyer 22%, Chad Bianco 9%. There is actually now no possibility that he can get in the top two. It's nothing personal. We don't disagree on policy. We have a good relationship. It's just where we are in the campaign. And so every single vote for anybody other than me, including Chad Bianco, is actually a vote to get two Democrats in the top two. And that kills the chance for change. That's why I'm so happy to have had the president restate his endorsement and urge everyone to get out and vote for me today. And I've just seen that the vice president, J.D. Vance, has done the same, and I'm so honored to have his support on this very special day. But it's not going to happen, this amazing opportunity to save California, unless we really take this seriously. Every vote counts. If you're listening in California, please make sure you get your vote in. Please make sure you vote for me. And if you've already voted, tell all your friends, text, email, you know the drill. We've got to get every single vote. It's up till 8 p.m. tonight.
12: Steve, I just want to note that we've been having you here on this show to tell our California audience about your extremely viable and now leading, in the very top of this race candidacy from the beginning. So we're very proud that we saw that this was something
24: Thank you, of course.
12: That we knew that you were a serious contender. We knew that you were going to connect with the voters there, and that there's a desire for things to be better. One of the aspects of this that I see in both your campaign and the Spencer Pratt campaign for the mayor's office in L.A., that one thing, a common thread that runs between the two of them is, why leave the people who mess everything up still? Why leave them in charge? And also, why not have people who are just promising to fix the things that the people of California want fixed? It feels like that's the mental hurdle that we just need enough voters to get beyond.
24: Exactly. And just to believe that change is possible, that we just to say we don't have to live like this. We do not have to put up with this. The choice is in our hands with our votes today. And what's really interesting, look, Spencer's a very different character in many ways. I know him a little bit. I endorsed him. We actually both spoke at the same event where he announced his candidacy on January the 7th, the 1 year anniversary of the fires, the They Let Us Burn rally. He's very different, different race. It's nonpartisan in the LA mayor's race. I'm running as a Republican. But here's the similarity. We are both outsiders. Neither of us have run for office before. And we're not afraid to just tell the truth about this totally broken, corrupt, failed system in LA and across California. And you see the results all around us. And so we just got to tell the truth about that. And honestly, for these Democrats, I sometimes wonder how they have the nerve to ask for another 4 years in power. They've had 16 years of total control of California, all the statewide offices, both chambers in the legislature with a two-thirds majority, all the major cities, all the major counties, the state Supreme Court with a 6-1 majority. They've had 16 years of total control to show us that this progressive model of governance works. And they've totally failed. We have the highest poverty rate in the country, the highest unemployment rate, the highest cost of living by far, ranked 50th out of 50 for opportunity by U.S. News and World Report, 50th out of 50 states for business climate by Chief Executive Magazine. We have the highest taxes in the country for the worst results. The education results are a disaster, homelessness rampant, crime and chaos everywhere. The cities are a total, like third world squalor in our great cities. And it's not just L.A., it's right across the state. I mean, they've completely failed. But how dare they ask for another 4 years? You don't deserve another 4 minutes. And we've just got to have people who are representing common sense change. That's the other thing about our campaigns. They're not divisive. They're not ideological. What am I running on? Your first $100,000 tax-free, $3 gas, cut your electric bills in half, a home you can afford to buy, cut your costs, help your business, fix our schools. Just practical things to make life better. Because California's got everything we need. Amazing natural beauty, incredible people, the best weather, talent, energy, innovators. We got everything we need. We're going to have unlimited natural resources, oil and gas, water, everything we need, except a good governor. And once we have that, all we got to do is get out of the way. And California will thrive like you've never seen before.
13: What will the results of the primary tell you? I think you're going to be advancing into the final two. I think Spencer Pratt will as well. In order to get into the general, and I know the primary is today, we want everybody to go vote. We want you into that final two. Tomorrow, in theory, you pivot and it becomes a general election. How many persuadable voters do you think there are in California? Because California has voted overwhelmingly blue. The analogy we've used on this program is Giuliani and Bloomberg got elected in New York City because people were fed up with the status quo with traditional Democrats. California, potentially with Spencer Pratt, potentially with you, is finally saying, as part of your candidacies, hey, the old blue ways don't make sense. Let's just bring in some sanity. How many persuadables do you think there are in the general?
24: Well, I'm going to give you a real number. This is a poll that the California Post commissioned and published just at the end of last week. 56%. That's the number who say the state's going in the wrong direction. That's a majority, and I think that's the group. It's more than we need. We just need 50% plus one. But yep. I think that's where you start. And that is really what this is about. It's saying we really can change is possible, but you're not going to get it if you keep voting the same way. And so actually a big theme of the general election campaign, which as we plan to do starts tomorrow, is just those two simple words, vote different. You've got to stop voting the same way and think you're going to get a different result. We've tried that now for a very long time in California, and it hasn't worked. I mean, you saw Gavin Newsom last time in his re-election campaign acknowledging he'd failed to solve homelessness, failed to deal with the housing crisis, failed to reduce the bloat and bureaucracy, and all these things he was saying, and made all these promises. None of them have been delivered. Everything's got worse. Housing costs are higher. Gas prices are higher. The homelessness is more than it was. You know, it's just, even though we've spent tens of billions of dollars on homelessness, and in fact, we estimate $425 billion in fraud, waste, and abuse in the last 5 years in California. So they're done.
4: Wait, Steve, can I jump in with we know that it's a disaster, as you're outlining, the previous or the up to this point, the recent governor, the you know, what's going on in Los Angeles County. But you hit on three things there that I think go to not only critical issues for California, but in other misgoverned blue states, these tend to be problems as well. Well, certainly housing, gas right now, blue states tend to have higher prices. It depends. And then homelessness depends on which blue state, but a place like New York certainly has a lot of those challenges too. But what are your, in shorthand, how do you actually make those three things better as governor in California?
24: Well, I'll deal with the specifics. So on gas, you know, my target is $3 gas. That's the pledge that I've made. We're going to try and get to $3 gas. And people say, well, how are you going to do that? It's so high now. Yeah, that's right. But before the Iran war, in 40 states in America, gas was $3 or less. Most of them don't have oil reserves. We have abundant oil reserves right here in California. But because of their insane climate policy, we're importing it. 80% nearly of our oil is now imported. That's what we can change. And by the way, I can do that directly through the executive branch, through the state agencies, not needing the legislature to do that. Even if it's a Democrat legislature, I can make that happen. That's the starting point. Instead of the cost and idiocy of shipping in oil, we'll use our own. There's a whole bunch of climate regulation that we can roll back and start to get back to. Because most of the $2 or more increase in gas prices in California compared to the rest of the country is not actually the gas tax. That's about 60-odd cents of it. Most of it is these regulations that we can change. In terms of homelessness, it's very straightforward. We've got to, number one, enforce the law. These homeless encampments are illegal. They've always been illegal, but they've refused to actually remove them by some misguided notion of compassion. How compassionate is it to let people live in those conditions? So my starting point will be to say to local politicians, I'm going to give a certain amount of time, between 3 and 6 months, to say, you've got to clean it up, all of it. Not some, you know, Newsom's bragging about a 9% reduction, which is BS anyway, if you look at the data. No, it needs to be 100% reduction. You don't see this in other states. You don't see it in other countries. It's totally avoidable if you just start by that principle of we're going to enforce the law. By the way, that's exactly what Spencer Pratt is saying in LA. He's making the same point. And so that the next step is to get people into drug and alcohol rehab, because 80% of people who are homeless have those problems, and mental health services. And the money's there for that, because we've seen the billions that has gone into what they call the homeless industrial complex. All these useless nonprofits doing nothing except keeping themselves in business, and crony developers who are selling these apartment units to the government for about $1 million each, which are just, they put people in there who are addicted to fentanyl. Nothing ever happens. So we've got the resources to do it. Spencer Pratt's plan is basically the same as mine. I think LA is going to, if he wins, as I very much hope and think he will, then that's one city I can check off my list, because he's going to get it done there. I want to make a broader point, though, which is the foundation of all this is a strong economy. And actually, the main mission, I think, for me, is going to be rescuing our economy. We're heading for real disaster here. So many business leaders that I've met in the last year or so have said to me, we're just waiting for your election, and if you don't make it, we are out. The exodus that we've seen so far is going to be a stampede if we have another 4 years of Democrat rule. And this state is in real trouble. And so we've got to turn that around. We made an estimate last week, we published this, that the total cost of the bloated regulatory nanny state bureaucracy in California on our economy is $745 billion a year in economic cost. If we cut that out, then California would become not just, we're now the fourth biggest economy, we'd be the third biggest economy in the world if we just cut out all the nonsense. That's what we've got to do to start getting businesses back here so we create the jobs so we don't have the highest unemployment in the country and good paying jobs so we don't have the highest poverty in the country. So the economic crisis is something that's very much top of my list.
13: Steve Hilton, last question for you. From 1850 to 2020, to your point, California gained population every year. Starting in 2020, the population began to decline. That needs to be fixed. J.D. Vance just endorsed you. I just saw on social media, President Trump has endorsed you. Last question, what is the impact of the Trump-Vance endorsement on primary day here?
24: It's huge because it'll tell everyone who wants change, but particularly Republican voters, because it's a primary and typically it's people who are the more committed partisans who vote in primaries. You've got to get this done, because what that means is that you're going to have a partner for the administration who wanting to make common sense change happen. The president wants to open up energy production. So do I. Newsom is blocking it. The vice president is heading his fraud task force, trying to save taxpayer money in California. So do I. But Newsom is blocking it. It's going to be a new day when you have a governor in California, in our biggest state, actually working with the administration to make common sense change happen. It's going to benefit everyone in California, but our whole country as well. But it won't happen unless people go and vote for it. And you've got to do that today.
4: Go vote. Californians, go vote. Even if it takes a week or a month for these votes to be counted because of the dysfunction there, you got to go vote today. Go vote for our man, Steve Hilton, for governor. And Steve, we are pulling for you. We're counting on you. Or we're, what's the word I'm looking? Not counting on you. What's the word I'm looking for?
13: We're looking forward to celebrating your advancement to the final two. Do you expect to find out tonight, or do you think this thing's going to drag on for weeks, by the way?
24: We think that there's a strong chance that we'll get a sense that we've done it. I don't want to put a number on it, but we think it's possible that tonight we'll know. Not for certain. It won't be confirmed, but we'll have a very good sense of it. We think that's possible. Maybe
4: go vote for Steve Hilton, Californians. Go get it done. Steve, best of luck. We'll talk to you soon.
24: Thank you.
4: All right, here's a question for the business owners out there. 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
13: Welcome back in. Steve Hilton on with us. Thank you for that. Jason in San Antonio has been waiting a while. Jason, fire away.
27: Hey, guys. How's it going?
13: Fantastic.
27: I had a great idea for the both of you that you don't have to do a voice or anything, but if you were in charge of the speech that Kamala Harris would have given to celebrate the 4th of July, I think both of you could come up with some hilarious stuff. 2 or 3 minutes, it would be hilarious. It would have to start with the land acknowledgement for the displaced.
12: Well, no, no. Kamala would start off by telling everybody 250 years of America unburdened by the America that has been.
13: Oh, I thank the Lord that we don't have to deal with that. Although, she's going to be the nominee in 2028, so we may have to worry about it in 2029.
12: I'm just going
13: to
12: keep saying you're crazy. I don't even care if you're right, because that's such a crazy idea that I just can't allow it. I can't process it.
5: Speaking truth and having fun. 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
28: 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The ones found in our Declaration of Independence. It's an extraordinary document because our founders declared a revolutionary truth. 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
20: President Trump says it's not true. Lisa Brady, Fox News. He's denying reports that the U.S. and Iran have stopped speaking, calling it false and erroneous. Also just posting that he's told Iran it's time to make a deal one way or another. This is Secretary of State Marco Rubio also says diplomacy is not dead.
21: Rubio tells a Senate panel Iran is starting to agree to talk about aspects of its nuclear program it previously refused to discuss. Still, the Secretary of State says any deal must reopen the Strait of Hormuz.
22: And reopening the straits means the following. Ships can sail through international waters the way they can do through other choke points around the world without being fired upon, without paying a toll. That's condition number one.
21: Iranian state media says Tehran has stopped communicating with mediators about a ceasefire extension because of Israel's widening attacks on Hezbollah militants in Lebanon.
20: Fox's Jared Halpern at the White House. President Trump taps Bill Pulte to be the new director of national intelligence. Pulte is director of the Federal Housing Finance Agency, where he's made mortgage fraud allegations against some political opponents of the president.
29: Americans need an intelligence chief loyal to the facts, the intelligence, the security of the nation, not the political interests of one man.
20: Senate Minority Leader Chuck Schumer, leading the White House briefing moments ago, Medicare Administrator Mehmet Oz says he trusts President Trump's judgment.
30: He is a very sharp quick study of people, their emotional with abilities, and their ability to persevere in the face of hardship. So I have confidence in his decision.
20: Dr. Oz dismissing several questions about Pulte's lack of intelligence experience, saying that's not his lane. Intelligence Chief Tulsi Gabbard announced her resignation last month following her husband's cancer diagnosis. A permanent replacement would need Senate confirmation. 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

0: Third hour of Clay and Buck kicks off now, everybody. Great to be with you here. I'm coming to you from our nation's capital, which is very interesting time to be here, I think, because we got the 250th happening. I was walking by the FBI headquarters this morning, Clay. It's a true story. I was on Pennsylvania Avenue walking down the street, and I had one or two of those people who look at me. I don't know if they're just like, is that guy's hair AI? Or, or I think that's Buck of Clay and Buck. It could be either one. But as I'm walking by the Hoover building, I heard, I probably should have taken a video of this because people might think that I'm having some kind of a hallucination. There was loud Justin Timberlake music coming from the FBI building. I don't know if they're having like a Zumba class out on the promenade or something, but I walked past the Hoover building and Rock Your Body, if you remember that, Justin Timberlake.
1: Oh, yeah, back in the day.
0: Was playing. And then I was walking to go visit with our friends from the Ruthless podcast, which with that I went on that one, and they are demanding a Clay Travis appearance there soon as well. So I went on the Ruthless podcast to hang with all those boys, Mr. Comfortably Smug and Josh Holmes and Mike and John, the whole crew. They were great guys, so that'll be coming out later. But on the way over there, I heard it sounded like sound tests going on. I just think there's a lot of early prep for the 250th that is underway here. You can tell there's a little bit of a festive atmosphere out on the streets. Things look like they're starting to get lively. And with that in mind, I just want to say, you know, you don't always know who's going to be a hero. You don't know who is going to step up when things start to look a little tough, as they have for the 250th planning recently. Let's be honest, things got a little bit of a pushback on that one. But sure enough, Clay, one of the great one-hit wonders of all time, putting on his cape. Not all heroes wear capes. Putting on his cape, so to speak, Vanilla Ice is in fact going to be performing at the 250th. This is cut 26. Listen to the man himself.
2: I'm proud to be an American. I was born here and raised here, and this is my country, and I don't like anybody telling me I really can't be proud of it. And this is a huge honor to play the birthday. It's it's in a lifetime, you know, 250. So I'm honored. I respect everybody else. I know there's a lot of tension everywhere. This whole world is like a snow globe, but it shouldn't be that. And music is here to bring people together, man. And, you know, it shouldn't be that this music is dragged into politics. It's not
0: all
2: fair,
0: right.
2: You know.
0: We can stop that. Why was his audio, Vanilla Ice, just blasted out my ear?
1: Yes.
0: Hopefully he didn't do that to everybody on the radio. Nonetheless, Vanilla Ice, I do you know his real name offhand? I don't. He'll always be Vanilla Ice to me. But
1: I used to know his real name because it's kind of a funny name, like Rupert or something like that. You would not that you would not anticipate someone named Henry or
0: you know. I will say also a little sad to see. There was a part of me that thought that Milli Vanilli's Fab Morvan. We don't have to, by the way, play. I don't want to hear.
1: Robert Van Winkle. I remember that there was a...
0: His name is Robert Van Winkle?
1: Yes.
0: Wow. Okay. All right. I did not know that.
1: I knew it was
0: not...
1: like the ultimate like kind of like country club-ish name.
0: Yeah, Robert, he definitely Van sounds Winkle. Like he likes croquet. And
1: yes.
0: You would not think that he at one point was a rap superstar, or I guess hip hop, or I'm not sure what. I think it's rap, right? Ice Ice Baby's rap. But Milli Vanilli's Fab Morvan is sadly not a right winger, nor is he going to be performing at the 250th. I saw that Trump said he's going to give a speech at the 250th. I don't think that's really what people had in mind for the 250th celebration of a speech. I'm not sure. I'll leave that, you know, Trump fans are going to love whatever he does, no matter what he does, every time he does it. So that's fine. But I feel like it's either a festival of America or it's a political celebration, or rather it's a political event. I don't know how much you want to have crossover between those two. That all said, there is still the UFC fight going to happen, right? There's a UFC fight that will
1: But that's, I believe, June 14th. So that's that's a week from Sunday. So that's soon.
0: Are you going to that?
1: Maybe. I'm not 100% sure. I'm going to be anyway, I'm running around on the road. I'm testifying in front of Congress next week. I don't even know if that's public, but I'm testifying in front of Congress. And then we have the big event for advertisers that we do down in South Florida that I have to be to. And I was thinking about trying to go to the U.S. World Cup opener, which is all the way out in L.A. So that is to say, I don't know where the heck I'm going to be. And meanwhile, I got to manage the kids.
0: But we're getting a little deep into Clay's schedule here. Point being, Clay, do you think that the Trump speech for the 250th is the move here? I don't know why we just can't have a whole lot of people who play great, you know, music and have just like patriotic stuff. A lot of American flags, love America and everything else. I don't know that it has to be. I don't know that a particular speech from a particular president should be the main event.
1: I was just talking about this off air with producer Ali. I don't get the sense that America 250 feels like a very big event to me.
0: Nope.
1: In the way that, you know, when it gets close to Christmas, everywhere you go, even if you're not diehard for celebrating Christmas, it feels like you are aware of it. July 4th, obviously, is a patriotic event every year, and there are certain parts of the American capitalistic ecosystem that celebrate it more than others. I was hoping that America 250 would feel like a real event to me. It doesn't. And that's the history nerd in me, because I didn't get to experience America 200. And I've seen a lot of the footage from America 200, and it feels like the nation came together in 1976 and celebrated. And things were actually kind of awful in 1976. For those of you who have forgotten, mortgage rates were double digits. Unemployment was not good. We were coming out of the awfulness of the Vietnam War. You had RFK and MLK assassinated in 68. You had JFK in 63. Yet everybody could come together, even when things weren't great in 1976, and say, America's awesome. Let's all celebrate. I don't feel like we're going to have an America is awesome, let's all celebrate feel in 2050, even though objectively things are much better in America for 250 in terms of where we are in 2026, I think, compared to where we were in 1976. But I think one of the problems with this, Buck, is, and there's actually a good piece I was reading in Axios about this, Americans have never been less happy. And
0: Really?
1: The consumer sentiment has never been lower than it is right now. And I think I'm going to be honest with everybody. I think this is all social media.
0: Yeah.
1: I think that social media has been destructive to mental health across the board, not for every single person the same way, but I think in general, social media has destroyed net happiness in America. If you go back and you look, it started about 2013 that overall happiness in America has cratered, and the consumer sentiment is at all-time lows. I don't even think it really matters who the president or the party is in power in terms of the way people feel, because one half is angry and then the other half is angry. I don't get the sense that people want to celebrate. And I was optimistic, Buck, coming out of the U.S. men's hockey team, because I think that tapped into an innate depth of reservoir for American exceptionalism. I hope that America 250 was going to be a great unifying event. It doesn't feel like it's going to be one. And I think ultimately,
0: Clay Travis is being Captain Womp Womp.
1: I'm being
0: right
1: pessimistic.
0: Now.
1: I think there's two reasons. One is, I think social media. I think that social media makes everybody unhappy as a group. Two, I think the Democrat Party has made as its foundational belief system that America's history is not one to celebrate. And I think when half the country is not willing to celebrate American history, it makes it hard to believe that America 250 is a good thing. And I think, well, you combine it with social media, and there's just a great deal of angst and unhappiness.
0: Yeah, I think they also hate Trump, man. I think that the fact that Trump is the guy in charge of the celebrations, they can't put that aside.
1: Yeah, let's go back. If Ron DeSantis had been elected president instead of Trump, I think that they would still hate American history. I think what you're going to see, unfortunately, is the Trump hate. They're going to try to pivot it to J.D. Vance or Marco Rubio. Now, the extent to which it sticks, I think, is a fair question. But the idea that they're going to be like, oh, Trump was a unique threat to democracy, and now the new Republican, oh, he's fine. I don't think that's going to be the reality. I think they're connecting America being awful with, in their mind, history with whatever Republican figure
0: this
1: is in charge.
0: This is like the most depressing segment you've ever really leaned into heavily here, buddy. This is like this. Usually, I was looking at you to be like, it's going to be awesome, because I think it's going to be a total non-event, unfortunately.
1: Well, I mean, I think, look, July 4th in D.C., I'm sure you've been before, right? Because you lived in D.C. Have you ever gone, or is the crowd
0: you know me. I don't even like fireworks, okay? I'm that guy. I'm always like, they're too loud. What's with all these boom bangs in the sky? I'm not fun.
1: If you have never been and taken a blanket and put it on the National Mall and just laid back and watched the fireworks over the National Mall, it is an awesome event to go to. So my suggestion at this point in time would just be put on the biggest, baddest ass fireworks display that has ever existed in the history of mankind. If you can interact it as well with some sort of drone show, which has become popular now, I think that would be great. But I think, unfortunately, the national fever that social media has unleashed. I mean, do you buy into that? I think we're going to look at social media in the decades ahead as modern day cigarettes. I think people are going to look at them and say, for health, psychological, not as much physical.

0: social media has done mentally what cigarettes did physically in terms of people's overall health.
1: People used to say this, that television was going to make everybody into zombies. And yeah, some people watch TV way too much. They watch for 6 or 8 hours a day and they come home and they're couch potatoes. But it's a tool.
0: Look, social media
1: is a tool
0: has
1: like
0: been
1: any other tool.
0: Social media has been great for people like you and me who make careers, but I think there's a very big difference between something that you look at externally and something that is largely in people's pockets.
1: So you think people are too bummed out because of Facebook to enjoy the 250th anniversary? I think this is a lot. You're putting a lot on Zuckerberg and co.
0: I think that social media since 2013 has driven down. We're at the absolute lowest consumer confidence ratings that we've ever had. I think it's largely connected to social media, irrespective of the fact that life has tended to be getting better. I think the other part of this, though, is Democrats have decided that American history is evil and that it's rooted in slavery. And if you believe that American history is a bad thing, it's hard to celebrate the 250th anniversary of the country. I think that's the combo.
1: Consumer confidence is low, Clay, because costs are high. Costs are high because of a number of things, but gas
0: but
1: is
0: if you go,
1: very high.
0: But,
1: I mean,
0: but
1: this
0: if
1: is,
0: you go
1: I,
0: back,
1: I think we're focusing more on Facebook and TikTok than the Iran war, which unfortunately has not come to a conclusion and is still driving gas prices up.
0: If you go back and look at the overall consumer confidence, it drove off a cliff in 2013. And we have had a lot of very good economic cycles. We've had far worse economic cycles. I'm talking about consumer confidence. You can go back and look at it since 1960. It's lower now than it was when things were awful in the 1970s, when things were awful in 2008 and 9, when objectively the overall economy stunk. Employment's low, stock market setting record highs, unemployment, I should say, is low. Overall, wage growth has been relatively good in Trump so far.
1: Yeah, I mean, I think consumer confidence is particularly troubled right now because housing prices are up 60% in less than 5 years, and the price of gas has gone up dramatically, and groceries are expensive, and inflation has actually been priced because we shouldn't have spent $7 trillion during COVID that we didn't have out of thin air, and now we're still dealing with the hangover of those prices.
0: All of those things are true, but 08, 09 was worse. The 1970s, which you and I weren't alive for, were awful. 1976, people came together and celebrated. We just had the Vietnam War. 50,000 people died in a war that we had no business fighting. Nixon had just been impeached. RFK Sr., the first RFK, and MLK had just been assassinated a few years before. There was a lot of tumult, and everybody said, America's awesome, let's celebrate the 200th anniversary. I think there's something deeper than the current reality of economic situations that unfortunately is afoot right now. And I'm not sure one president.
1: I think a lot of people were excited about Milli Vanilli, and they're now still dealing yes. with the disappointment. All right, Cozy Earth is the brand making the most comfortable sheets and bedding that you're ever going to experience in your home. 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
13: What I was just referencing, and by the way, we're going to be joined by Kelly Paul, wife of Rand Paul. She's got a couple of kids' books. This is from Axios yesterday. Americans are richer than they have ever been before, safer and longer lived. I'm reading from Axios. U.S. total wealth, all-time high. Violent crime, 120-year low. Life expectancy just hit 79 years, the highest in American history. And yet, University of Michigan consumer sentiment just hit its lowest reading in 50 years. So we're richer, we're living longer, and we're safer than we have ever been in the history of the United States, yet people are at 50-year lows for contentment. What's going on? That's what I'm kind of hitting at. I'm thinking about it a lot. We'll maybe talk about that a little bit with Kelly Paul when we come back.
0: Indeed. 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
15: Good afternoon. I'm Gail Mino. Gas prices go back up in Georgia tonight. Governor Brian Kemp suspended the state's gasoline tax back in mid-March, giving drivers a break at the gas pump as fuel prices continue to rise. The suspension ends at midnight tonight. After that, prices go back up by 33 cents a gallon for regular gasoline, 37 cents a gallon for diesel fuel. Augusta's minor league baseball team gets a new name later this month for a couple of days at least. The Green Jackets will honor Augusta's musical and cultural heritage by adopting the name the Augusta Soul for the weekend of June 19th and 20th when the Hill City Howlers come to SRP Park. And good news for travelers in search of a parking spot at the world's busiest airport. A high-tech 7,000-space parking deck opened Monday at Hartsfield-Jackson International Airport in Atlanta, where parking is nearly always in high demand. In the News Center, I'm Gail Mino. The forecast is next.
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23: This afternoon, expect some sunshine peeking through with a high of 81. Tonight will be clear to partly cloudy and cooler, dropping to a low of 56. Tomorrow will bring pleasant conditions with lower humidity and abundant sunshine, marking the beginning of a prolonged dry spell. The high will reach 81. Thursday looks to be another pleasant day, filled with sunshine and a high of 86. Friday will continue the pleasant trend with plenty of sunshine and a high of 87. Saturday is forecasted to be partly sunny and nice, with a high of 89. For News Talk and Information WGAC, I'm AccuWeather meteorologist Joe Lundberg.
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0: Welcome back into Clay and Buck. We're joined now by Kelly Paul, author of Goodnight Young American and Goodnight Little American. And Kelly is the wife of Dr. and Senator Rand Paul, who is a frequent guest on the show. Kelly, congrats on the authorship, on the books that come out today. Tell us a bit about these. We were just discussing the 250th and patriotism, and it feels like it could use a little bit of a boost in some quarters these days. Your books talk about Americans, I assume, about from the perspective of loving America. Tell us about it.
25: Absolutely. Well, thanks so much for having me. Yes, they do. They were inspired by my grandson. This is my first time to ever write a children's book. He's about a year and a half old. And my daughter-in-law, late last summer, was saying she thought we needed more patriotic books for children and board books for young children. And so I got the idea, especially with America's 250 coming up. My books really take a journey of a little boy who has a dream. On July 4th, he's out celebrating with his parents, and when he goes to bed that night, he dreams all of American Revolutionary history. So he's on the Mayflower, and he's a pilgrim, then he's a colonist. He makes friends with great American Revolutionary heroes like Sam Adams and takes part in the Boston Tea Party, and he makes friends with Paul Revere and rides with him. And my hope is that it will spark conversation with parents and children just about the heroism and bravery, courage that our founders really showed.
13: Kelly, I appreciate you coming on and encourage people to check out the book. Buck and I were just having a conversation about America 250. I don't know if you remember America 200, but based on the things that we see, it seems like the nation came together for America 200, even though a lot of things were objectively tough for the country at that point in time. You just had RFK and MLK assassinated. Richard Nixon had just been impeached and removed from office. The Vietnam War had been going on. Yet people seem to come together and really have a good time at 200. I don't get the sense that that's happening for 250. Do you? How do we change that?
25: You know, I agree, and I do very much remember America 200. I was a little girl growing up in a small town in Russellville, and that bicentennial summer was so exciting. And I think of just our little town. My mother and I had 1776-style dresses made, and so did all my friends and their moms, and we all participated in this big festival in our downtown square for the bicentennial. And I remember it just consumed the whole summer. And I wish I did see that kind of spirit for the 250. And you're right, I'm really not.
0: How much of your efforts to write this book comes out of a recognition, Kelly, that there's a lack of content that I think young people are exposed to that celebrates traditional Americana and our history. I mean, I'll give you just an example. I have a 1 year old, and I won't name names here, but there's a communist on YouTube that he seems to want to watch all the time that does children's content that is very left wing, and I can't get him. he's old enough now where he will take the controller out of my hand. He can't really find things yet, but he'll take it out of my hand and kind of bang it until I give him the left wing song and dance from YouTube that he wants. So is this in part because you want kids to have content that aligns with your values and you know, I'm just wondering what spurred you to do this.
25: I agree with you 100% because our grandson is about 17 months old, and our son and daughter-in-law, they say kind of the same thing. As I said, my daughter-in-law really gave me the idea for this because she's like, you know, we want to really instill these values, and we want to have, you know, our son grow up with an appreciation for America and a love for America. And, you know, that's really my purpose in the book. I mean, I think we need to remember that the American Revolution was really a convergence of vision and resolve that has never been equaled in all of human history. I mean, our founders were really the original civil rights heroes. They took, you know, ideals from the Enlightenment and used them to challenge the divine right of kings and hereditary rule and challenge the most powerful empire in the world, in order to say, look, we believe in natural law. We believe in that our rights come from God and not from any king or any government. So their courage was really intellectual and moral, but it was also physical courage, as they were all basically committing acts of treason, right? The Declaration of Independence was considered an act of treason.
13: We're talking to Kelly Paul. We'd encourage all of you to go check out her brand new book. It's for kids. It is out today. Kelly, you're talking about courage. In this age in which we live, we've had your husband, Rand Paul, on a lot. What is it like to raise kids and also now have grandkids, as you just said, in a world where violence feels omnipresent for people that are in public life, people like your husband who had to deal with being attacked and having people celebrate his attacker? And certainly it hasn't even been a year since what happened to Charlie Kirk, the shooting of President Trump. What's that like for you as both a mom, a grandma, and a wife?
25: You know, it's very challenging at times. It really is. And there are moments when I'm just sort of like, Ran, gosh, just let's chuck this and you can go back to being a nice doctor in Bowling Green. but then I remember that, you know, we've been given such an incredible honor and platform and voice. And I am so proud of Rand for the things that he stands for. And so I just try to, you know, feel brave. I mean, I try to feel like, okay, very few people have the kind of, you know, platform that we do. And so I want to use it for good, and that's what I try to focus on.
0: So the book is out today, or the two books, rather, out today. Are you planning on doing more after this one, Kelly? The books, by the way, Good Night, Young American, Good Night, Little American. What age is this mostly geared for?
25: So Good Night, Little American is a board book. So it's for babies and toddlers, and it's lullabies and really beautiful illustrations, but they're patriotic. I mean, they sort of distill down the idea that, you know, equality and joy are something for us all to pursue, and it came from, you know, Jefferson's writing of the Declaration, and it's a simple, sweet little bedtime board book. And then Good Night, Young American is for children probably ages 4 to 8, so it could be read to your child, or older children can read it themselves. And in that one, my little character, the little boy, as I said, he basically in his dream is part of, and he's just part of all revolutionary history. He's there in Philadelphia when the signers of the Declaration are signing, and he climbs up and he rings the Liberty Bell. He makes friends with Ben Franklin and learns about electricity, and he is crossing the Delaware with George Washington. He's just present for all of it, and it's written, you know, through the eyes of a child. And at the end of the book, when the little boy wakes up from his dream, there's a nice map in the back of the book, a simple map for children. But my hope is that more families will try to maybe see some of these great landmarks, make some southern trips and summer trips, and go to Boston or go to Massachusetts or see where the Declaration was signed in Philadelphia. I think that those are the kind of things that we did back in, the bicentennial, right? I mean, I know my dad took us on a trip and it was very special.
13: Kelly, if people want these books, thank you for making the time with us again. Good Night, Young American, and Good Night, Little American. Amazon, where would you suggest they can find these? And I believe your name is K-E-L-L-E-Y. If people are typing in Kelly Paul, just to search for that.
25: Right. Yes, they are on Amazon. They're on Barnes & Noble. They're online. They're in stores. They're just about everywhere. So I hope that families will enjoy them, and I hope that it will inspire more children to really understand what we're celebrating when we celebrate Independence Day this year.
13: Awesome. We appreciate the time. Thank your husband for all the work he does. Thank you for all the work that you're doing as well.
25: Thank you both so much for having me.
13: And by the way, Kelly, I think you are a listener, so you have great taste in radio as well, if I remember, based on past. So thank you for being part of the Clay and Buck family.
25: Yes, love your show.
13: Thank you so much. That is Kelly Paul. I encourage all of you to go check out her new kids' books that are out right now. And we were talking about America 250. We're talking about America 200. It's also coming up on the 25th anniversary of Tunnel to Towers. And in fact, during one of the commercial breaks, Buck and I were talking with producer Allie to make sure that we're going to be able to go to help raise money and honor all of the work that Tunnel to Towers has been doing in this 25th anniversary year. And right now, I want to tell you all about Mario Nelson. He is an Army sergeant. 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
13: Welcome back in. Clay and Buck, appreciate all of you hanging out with us. A bunch of you have been waiting a while. We'll hit to some of your calls. We'll also try to get to your talkbacks move rapidly here. Patty in Virginia, you say your house is all designed and you're ready for $250.
20: Absolutely. Stop bumming me out on this because I am decorated for the 250th birthday and cannot wait. All my neighbors know it and everything.
27: There we go. Yeah, Clay, Mr. Bummer.
13: Thank you for the call. David in Montana, 1976 versus 2026. Your thoughts?
28: Well, I graduated high school in 1976. And it seemed like everybody that I ever talked to that graduated, they all picked their colors, cap and gowns and stuff like that, and everybody was red, white, and blue.
13: That's a great point. Thank you for the call. Again, Buck and I did not experience America 200, but I feel
27: really,
13: like...
27: Really, Clay? You didn't experience... Come on now.
13: 79. I'm the last great Gen Xer. The generation that continues to save America. And I just remember even in pop culture, there was a huge embrace of American, exceptionalism, all different sorts of popular books and movies that were coming out and everything else. Is there anything 250 focused that feels like, oh, this was made for America 250? I don't get the sense that there is. And let me get some of these talkbacks, Buck, because there's a bunch of them. Patriot, K-E-I-B, Joe in Huntington Beach, California. Go vote, California. He's reacting to that. Cut A.
29: It's amazing to me that people who try to criticize Spencer Pratt by saying that he was a reality TV star in his 20s. Do you know what Karen Bass was doing in her 20s? She was going to Cuba supporting the Castro regime, and she was a part of communist groups. I mean, you can't make this stuff up.
27: Yeah.
13: Cut B. That's very true. Cut B, Scott in California.
30: Heard you say you'd be happy if you came in on Wednesday and found out that there were two Republicans in the race for LA mayor. What are you thinking? This is California. We won't have a result by Wednesday. It's going to take much longer than Wednesday to figure it out and put the proper Democrat in. That's the way it's always going to happen.
13: Yeah, California's got to fix this. My hope is, Buck, that we will have enough of the vote in that you can tell. We don't have to know exactly who won, like who are the top two going to be. My hope is that we've got at least that.
27: It's a projection pending Democrat after the fact shenanigans and finding giant bags of ballots in cars, trunks somehow that happen to all be for Democrats. Like that, you know, we're going to assume what we assume until all of a sudden the postmarked ballots come in.
13: I do think You're with me, I bet, on this. I believe in federalism. I also believe that you shouldn't be able to count votes for 3 weeks. There yep. should be some basic national standards for elections in the United States. This California, we're counting for 3 weeks business shouldn't be allowed, I don't think, by the federal government, even from someone who believes in states.
27: Well, Clay, autonomy. How can the Democrats know how many votes they have to make up if they don't have time to count and change them afterwards? Let's be fair to how they like things to go. Pete from Minnesota listens on News Talk 1130. This is D. Hit it.
0: If Spencer Pratt wins mayor of L.A., it's going to be interesting to compare how well L.A. does to New York City with Mondami.
27: It will be a little bit of an A-B test, if you will. They're in different places as cities with different problems. But, well, there's some similar problems, but obviously the situations are a bit unique. And we will see how that all goes. I think there's a lot of room to make enormous progress very quickly in Los Angeles, particularly on things like cutting red tape and cutting excess spending. I'm sure that's true in New York as well.
13: Dave in Cincinnati. Cut C.
1: Wrong, Clay, on Warren Buffett. He's not the best investor of all time. He's only the second best behind Nancy Pelosi.
27: Nancy's got game. You know, for somebody who doesn't seem like she could add and subtract on her own, she certainly knows how to pick stocks really well.
13: I don't understand. This is something that I think should be crazily bipartisan. How do we let these guys get away with insider trading and buying and selling individual stocks?
27: Because the people that have to write the laws are the people that don't want to be governed by these laws. They don't want to be subject to the same rules as the rest of us. It's just like when they exempted themselves from Obamacare, the Democrats did. It was disgusting. Well, Clay, this is a good one. We got to get to this one. This is podcast listener Brian on G on the list here. Hit it.
3: Clay and Buck, Bryant and Savannah, I've been listening since Rush started. So, I don't know about y'all, but my family, we feel it's going to be $250. We're celebrating. We have $600 in fireworks. Me and my boys have matching mullet wigs, Pit Viper sunglasses, and American flag overall shorts. And we are going to rock out.
27: That is the spirit of $250, Clay, that Brian is establishing there. And I'll say this, for all of you, honestly, who cares what the celebration is here in the swamp in D.C.? Have your own 250 celebration wherever you are across the country. You celebrate America. It doesn't have to be based all here in our nation's capital. So what if you don't have Milli Vanilli in your backyard?
13: I can't wait. We will have a great July 4th on the Florida Gulf Coast. But I do wish America could come together. It does not sound, unfortunately, Buck, like we will. I don't want to end on a bad note, so everybody go vote and make America better. Thanks.
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13: When you hear about Israel in the news, it's easy to think of headlines, politics, or another conflict far away. 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
8: America's top diplomat is on the Capitol Hill Grill. On the Sobrady Fox News, Secretary of State Marco Rubio moving on to a House hearing after telling a Senate panel that reopening the Strait of Hormuz is condition number one in efforts to end the conflict with Iran, and that no sanctions relief has been offered for that.
12: Iran is being sanctioned because they enrich uranium. Iran is being sanctioned because they've highly enriched uranium. Iran is being sanctioned because of their nuclear activities. If they agree to give up those things, there will be sanctions relief associated with their commitment and compliance.
19: But you will not give
12: with those agreements
19: relief just in exchange for reopening the strait.
12: No, that's not been discussed. That's not been offered.
8: Meantime, President Trump is denying reports that Iran has stopped communicating with mediators because of ongoing fighting between Israel and Iran-backed Hezbollah in Lebanon. The president accepts an invitation to a rescheduled White House Correspondents Association dinner in July after a checkpoint shooting ended an April event. The group says it will not allow an act of violence to have the last word. President Trump calls the announcement a sign of strength and fortitude. The president naming a top federal housing official to be director of national intelligence and facing immediate pushback from some lawmakers questioning Bill Pulte's national security credentials, an issue also raised repeatedly during a White House briefing.
21: I think Bill is a great guy. I know him socially. I've not worked with him in his current job, but I do trust the president's judgment.
8: The director of Medicare and Medicaid Services, Dr. Mehmet Oz, leading today's briefing. Outgoing DNI Tulsi Gabbard announced her resignation last month. President Trump signing an executive order on artificial intelligence, creating a framework for the federal government to vet national security risks for up to a month before the public release of the most advanced AI systems. Today's signing comes less than 2 weeks after a White House ceremony for a similar order was postponed. 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
7: A man surrendered to police after a 90-minute standoff in North Augusta last evening. The Aiken County Sheriff's Department was called to a report of a disturbance in the 600 block of Carolina Springs Road around 6 p.m. Monday. When deputies arrived, a man who was armed with a gun barricaded himself inside the home. That man surrendered about 90 minutes later and was taken into custody. His name and the charges against him have not been released yet. An Aiken County school district official who was on paid administrative leave since March has retired. Sal Minolfo, who served as the district's chief of human relations for less than a year, was placed on administrative leave in early March for what was called inappropriate conduct and inappropriate communications with the district administrator. Details about the incident or incidents have not been made public. School officials confirm Minolfo's retirement was effective on May 27th. A South Carolina jury has found a store owner not guilty of murder in the 2023 shooting of a black 14-year-old. The jury returned the verdict for Rick Chow, who shot Cyrus Carmack Belton in the back after chasing the teen from his store in Columbia. Prosecutor said Chow wrongly thought the teen had stolen four bottles of water, then shot him in the back. But defense lawyers maintain Chow fired to defend his son after the teen allegedly pointed a gun at him. Defense attorneys announced they will, defense attorneys say they will pursue a civil lawsuit. Your help is sought in locating a woman who may be experiencing mental health issues. Richmond County authorities say 31-year-old Driana Knight was last seen on foot in the 3600 block of Wheeler Road around mid-afternoon yesterday. Knight wore blue and burgundy scrubs with yellow socks, and authorities say may suffer from an altered mental state. You should call the Sheriff's Department if you see Knight or know where she may be. 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The AccuWeather forecast is coming right up.
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3: Tonight, expect clear to partly cloudy skies with cooler temperatures reaching a low of 55. Tomorrow will bring pleasant conditions with lower humidity levels and abundant sunshine, marking the beginning of a prolonged period of dry weather. The high temperature will reach 81 degrees. For news, talk, and information, WGAC, I'm AccuWeather meteorologist Joe Lundberg.
7: 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They nail it every time. It's mostly cloudy right now. It's 80 degrees at 309. I'm Gail Mino with the WGAC 24-hour news traffic and weather center.
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0: All right. Back in the saddle on a beautiful Tuesday afternoon. It's kind of overcast, but it's not oppressively hot, which is a good thing, right? Absolutely. Yeah. The boy gets a little spring football. Say spring football. It's 7-on-7. They have the varsity teams from around the area high school get together for basically tag, but it gives them the opportunity to run routes, pass the ball around, that type of thing. No tackling involved. First time I've ever seen it. First time I've ever been around it. So it's going to be interesting to see. Yeah. Head on over there to the stadium when I get off work today. Should be interesting. Football's always with us, isn't it?
1: Yep.
0: Did you see we picked up one of your guys?
1: We lost a quarterback. Oh, wait, which one? What are we talking
0: Safety,
1: about?
0: Savage.
1: No.
0: Yeah.
1: No, I didn't hear that.
0: Yeah, we picked him up. Oh. Miami Mike in today.
1: Figures.
0: Mama Michelle, who's getting her beauty sleep because she was in this morning.
1: Did you get your beauty sleep?
0: I was in this morning, too. I don't need beauty sleep. Can't you look at me and tell? Excuse me. It's not that I don't need it. It doesn't work on me.
1: So, I see.
0: So I don't pause for it.
1: Right.
0: Anyway, in for the vacationing, John Patrick this week, Tuesday, Wednesday, Thursday. I think Mark Adden's taking the wheel of the ship on Friday. Did you happen to see John's post today?
1: I don't know.
0: He's hobnobbing.
1: No,
0: he's, hanging out with celebrities.
1: Oh, he does that a lot.
0: Guess who he is with?
1: Who?
0: Well, let me back up. Guess who he was with last night? I will give you the name, and I can almost bet you, even though you have a vast background in radio and pop culture, I am going to go out on a limb and say you are not going to have any idea. And I'm going to give you some pretty good hints, too.
1: Okay.
0: One of the most successful pop music stars of his time. He was a movie star and TV star as well. And it's not Rick Nelson.
1: Okay.
0: Because Rick's dead, bless his heart. Right. Ricky Nelson. Who did John Patrick stand next to last night in the Hamptons and have his picture made with?
1: A monkey.
0: No. But you know what? Mickey's a movie star. He was a TV star.
1: Hey.
0: And he was a big music star. But but this guy, believe it or not, was a bigger music star than the Monkees were. I mean, it's and I'm going to give you the name and you're going to laugh.
1: Okay.
0: But it blew me. And by the way, my grandparents tell me that while I did love the Monkees and the father, that I also, when this guy was on TV, I also got up and grabbed the jump rope with a little microphone at the end of it and played like I was him in 1966. So do you have any idea who this is?
1: 66.
0: Well, that's just when they took the picture of me. I think he was actually making his hits a little bit before that. But
1: no. Huh.
0: How about
1: give it up.
0: Pat Boone?
1: No.
0: Pat Boone, who, and everybody laughs.
1: No.
0: Pat Boone was huge.
1: Oh, yeah.
0: Back in the 50s.
1: Oh,
0: He would, in the early 60s, he would take Little Richard songs and do the white version of them.
1: Yep.
0: So while you would hear Little Richard going, a tutti frutti, oh Rudy, whop, bop, loo, bop, whop, bam, bam. You would hear Pat Boone sing, a tutti frutti on Rudy.
1: And don't forget his heavy metal classics.
0: Oh, yeah. I was actually in the studio with him when he was recording with James Brown right here in Augusta.
1: Really?
0: All those years ago. Yeah. So I've had my own run-ins, not run-ins. I've had my own face-to-face handshake with Pat Boone. Anywho, funny stuff. Pat Boone was huge. And of course, father of Debbie. I mean, my goodness gracious. I don't know. One Hit Wonder, You Light Up My Life, one of my wife's favorite songs to sing to our cats. But I don't know that there was any prettier girl when she sang that song and had the number one. I was absolutely head over heels in love with that chick. Yeah. She was beautiful. Yeah. Boonful. Yeah. Debbie Boone. So that was who John Patrick was hanging out
1: with last night.
0: Yeah. All right. 706-863-5800 is the number. I should send that message to my buddy Enan. Enan sent me a note a little while ago wanting to know my thoughts on a particular race. And when I answered him that I was about to talk about it, I set the phone down. And apparently I hit the I'm going to send it to him for fun. I hit the record button accidentally. So that entire speech about Pat Boone I just gave you, I just texted from my friend Enan. Okay. So Enan asked me about the Griffin-Timmerman race and my thoughts on that. And I'll share those thoughts with you in just a few minutes. I want to say this first, though. It doesn't take long when people are bitter to start spreading crap on social media. And it can be on any number of topics or any number of reasons. And we saw this happen with a lot of slanderous crapola thrown at really all the sitting all the sitting Columbia County commissioners. And now it's starting with Alex Griffin. And it's a shame. And it's a lot of the same people. A dear friend of mine earlier today sending me a question, is this true? Is this true? And the note was posted by one of the big Allison Couch haters. And let me read to you what she posted. And I immediately got on it to correct the mistaken notion of what was going on here. But anyway, this was the post from the... Well, actually, you know what? Shame on me. There are a couple of posts. This is from somebody named Jason. Is it concerning to anyone, or do you have questions why a historical Democrat? What would a historical Democrat be, Mike? What would your definition if I said, "Oh, that's a historical Democrat"? Somebody's been a Democrat for a long time.
1: I know.
0: A steady performing Democrat. A Democrat of long historic standing, right?
1: An 80s figure.
0: Well, just anybody that had a record is a Democrat, historic Democrat. Yeah. That's what they're saying about Alex Griffin. You have questions why a historical Democrat has decided to run for Columbia County Commission seat as a Republican. He was an Obama fan. He was a supporter of ranked choice voting, and he thinks Trump should consult Pelosi and others of the Democrat side. This is the same guy wanting to be part of the big picture in Columbia County. Why has he put his Facebook profile in private? Is it? He doesn't want you to see that he's a true Democrat trying to find his way into this county government. By the way, Jason is speaking on behalf of a group that are trying to rally the voters of Columbia County to vote for a real Democrat against Allison Couch because their handpicked fella got beat. So let me go back and tell you a little bit about Alex Griffin. First of all, Alex did vote Democrat once in 2020 in a Democrat primary. He has since voted Republican, or actually not since voted Republican, but in contrast, has voted Republican in 1, 2, 3, 4, 5, 6, at least 6, maybe 7 Republican primaries, and only one Democrat primary in his entire voting history. My mother, Beverly, God rest her soul, was a member of the Republican Executive Committee for many years in Augusta, Richmond County. She was also a sitting member for a number of years on the Richmond County Board of Elections as the Republican representative, one of two Republican representatives. My mother is more Republican than I am. She's more Republican than you are. And I don't care who you are out there. My mother was more Republican than you. I'm telling you, because I knew her. My buddy Travis Doss over at the Richmond County Board of Elections. I haven't even looked at this. I needed to, I guess, before I mentioned it, just so I could make sure I could pull it up. But a little earlier today, I asked him if he would send me my mother's voting record. And let's see if it arrived like I think that it did. Bear with me here. It was a few minutes ago that I did this. There are any number of reasons that you would vote for somebody else.

0: There have been a number of occasions in recent years when I voted on the, in the Republican primary when there was really no reason to. Either the person that I was pulling for was going to win in a landslide, or there were just no challenged Republicans at the party level. In other words, you're just going to, you know, vote for the nonpartisan races or judicial races, and that's fine. But if you pull a Republican ballot, you may, I'm going to say, wasting your vote. There's just nothing there exciting to do. In the meantime, there may be somebody on the Democrat side of things that you are really concerned about succeeding in office, or maybe you want to do like Rush Limbaugh urged a lot of good Republicans to do. You want to pull an Operation Chaos move, which is where you go and vote for the lesser candidate of two Democrat candidates or Republican candidates, depending on your party persuasion, that you think will be easier to beat in the primary, or excuse me, in the general election, or just a general vote of support for a weaker candidate who may be controversial to give them more power to argue with the more powerful person who wins. And I think he urged people to do this with Obama early, and it kind of blew up in his face. but anyway, some people do that. And I'm not saying that that's something I agree with doing. My good buddy, my warm friend, my Indian compadre, my muchacho, my kimasabi, Perrin, who is part of the Democrat Party in Columbia County, pulled a Republican ballot in this last election. Now, you can ask him as to why he did it. I have my theories, but I promise you there's one thing that Perrin is not. He's not a bad Democrat. Now, I mean, all Democrats are bad. I'm joking. No, he's a good Democrat. He is a faithful Democrat. But he thought that his vote was better used casting a ballot for somebody in the Republican Party, and you'd have to ask him who he voted for. So there are plenty of reasons that a logical person could pull a Democrat ballot, a lifelong Republican, or a lifelong Democrat pull a Republican ballot. Like I said, I take great pride in knowing that we very, very closely, narrowly missed defeating Richard Roundtree in the first go-round of that election year, because in the Democratic primary, a whole lot of Republicans, excuse me, my mother included, pulled Democrat ballots. Unfortunately, if you remember correctly, even though Scott won with the most votes in the first primary election, there was Robbie Silas was in that primary as well. And I think he drew 3,000 votes off the top, that probably 2/3 of which would have gone to Scott Peebles. And he would have walked away, and he would have been our sheriff, and Natalie Payne would still be your DA for the entire Augusta Judicial Circuit. You would not have had all those years of Roundtree. You would have never had Jared Williams exist at all as a DA, and man, wouldn't the world have been a better place all the way around. So there are times in good old Georgia when Republicans are needed to show up in Democrat primaries, and vice versa, they would tell you from the other side of the table. So don't let that paint a picture for you that is inaccurate. Alex Griffin is no liberal. He also had some things to say. Well, I'll tell you what, I'll read his quote from Obama, which was made, or about Obama, which was made in 2020. This is the weakness of the people trying to take him down. They're looking at the life of a man and going, find one Facebook post from 2020. Ooh, we got him. Ooh, we got him. Don't you just want to just right in the mouth these little, you think you're so freaking smart. You didn't get crap. You're taking something out of context and out of time. His remark was made in the midst of the George Floyd riots. And there was plenty of things, I'm saying this, there are plenty of things that could have been said or done in the heat of the moment, trying to respond to calling for calm. I mean, do you remember? Cities were burning. He didn't say anything bad about Trump. He suggested Trump call Obama in. Let's can't we all get along kind of thing. We'll be back.
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0: Not a bad move at all. I'm just telling you. Very strange what people get complained about these days. Ladies and gentlemen, our friends at Peachtree Pools, we are so proud and happy to recommend our friends at Peachtree to you. 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

0: thousands of examples around the CSRA that have been built over the last 3.5 decades. If you would like to go to their webpage and check it out, peachtreepools.com, you can see some of their work. 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
3: 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And you will never find anybody else that cares more and works harder for this state than he does. Lindsey's heart is South Carolina.
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0: got just a moment here before I introduce Gail Mino. Again, I just screenshotted my mother's voting record. Thank you to Travis. She's been gone since 2013, the last primary my mother voted in. The last primary my mother voted in was a Democrat primary, and she did it. She did it twice. She dutifully showed up and voted for Scott Peebles July 31st, and then came back for the special election or the runoff 3 weeks later and voted again for Scott Peebles. And if you call her a Democrat, I tell you, I can't threaten this because it's illegal, but let me tell you what I'd like to do. I'd like to grab a hold of you and knock you in your ever-loving, stinking, rotten, stupid-filled mouth. Because my mother was a better Republican than anybody that's alive today. And you want to throw rocks at Alex Griffin because he voted Democrat one time? Kiss my ass. Kiss his ass. Kiss your own ass. Making him out to be some kind of liberal because he pulled a Democrat ballot once. Go jump in the damn lake. The FCC won't allow me to say what I'd like to say. Unbelievable. Oh, well. Many thanks, Travis. Appreciate you, buddy. All right. It's kind of looking at my mom's voting record. Very, very, very sad, very touching, but also very proud. An incredible lifetime of voting.
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2: 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I'm Gail Mino in the WGAC News Center. South Carolina voters continue to cast early primary ballots at a record pace. More than 151,000 votes were cast during the first week of early balloting, a more than 30,000 vote increase during the same period 2 years ago. State Election Commission Executive Director Conway Belangia tells Columbia's WIS-TV he sees no sign of slowdown in turnout this week.
3: Well, we always feel like that as we get closer to that last day of voting early, that our numbers will increase. If that happens, then, you know, again, we're looking at just phenomenal numbers.
2: Highest turnout numbers have occurred in Richland, Greenville, and Charleston counties. Early voting wraps up Friday at 5 p.m. The primary is next Tuesday, the 9th. Gas prices go back up in Georgia at midnight tonight. Governor Brian Kemp suspended the state's gas tax back in mid-March, giving drivers a break at the gas pump as fuel prices increased as the war broke out with between the U.S. and Iran continued to occur. The tax suspension ends at 11:59 p.m. tonight. After that, prices go back up by 33 cents a gallon for gasoline, 37 cents a gallon for diesel fuel. Major news from the Augusta arts scene, where a new chief executive has been named to lead the Augusta Players and Imperial Theater into a new era. The Players and the Imperial announced merger plans earlier this year. Shane Peterman has been named to lead merger efforts that should be completed in the next year or so. Peterman has nearly three decades experience in the arts world. He comes to Augusta from Addison, Texas, where he served as artistic director of a local theater. Peterman's appointment comes months after the sudden passing of Scott Seidel, who served as the Players executive and artistic director for many years. It'll be Bulldogs versus Bulldogs this weekend when Georgia and Mississippi State meet in the NCAA Baseball Super Regional at Foley Field in Athens. First pitch in the best of three series set for 11 a.m. Saturday on ESPN, with Game 2 Sunday at noon, also on the alleged worldwide leader. Game 3, if needed, will be played Monday. The Hour's Top National Story, McDonald's is announcing its rollout of a new corporate strategy that aims to make its stores easier to run for owners. The announcement, called McDonald's Next, focuses on increasing automation, raising hospitality standards, and leaning on social media for marketing and making the food taste better. It comes as the fast food giant tries to hold on to lower income consumers who've cut back on restaurant visits amid years of elevated prices. WGAC News Time is 3:33. The forecast is next.
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15: Tonight, expect clear to partly cloudy skies with cooler temperatures reaching a low of 55. Tomorrow will bring pleasant conditions with lower humidity levels and abundant sunshine, marking the beginning of a prolonged period of dry weather. The high will reach 81 degrees. For News Talk and Information WGAC, I'm AccuWeather meteorologist Joe Lundberg.
2: This hour's forecast, a service of Peachtree Pools. Peachtree Pools, you could be swimming this summer. Partly cloudy skies still, 80 degrees at 339. I'm Gail Mino with the WGAC 24-Hour News, Traffic, and Weather Center.
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17: And again, folks, look the candidate in the face and say, I disagree with you on this policy. That's honest. That's honest. Here's what's not honest. They've been bought off. No, they haven't. And you're full of crap for saying that. You're absolutely full of fecal matter up to your damn eyeballs. You say you have blue eyes? They look brown to me. And this is every now and then, I really envy Bill Maher because he can let it fly. He can tell those people exactly. No FCC limitations on what he can say. And I'd be saying it, man, these people, they will lie just as soon as look at you. They've been hurt. They're like wounded animals in a corner. I've got these two awesome cats that for the most part are incredibly loving and affectionate, but recently, I took them to the vet to get shots. You'd have thought we'd have been dipping them in hot boiling oil, these two cats that love me to pick. Tore me up, especially Scout. Scout's a chunk. Scout's the big fat one. He's like 20-something pounds, this cat is. And he got one shot, and he saw the white coat and smelled the smell. He wasn't having no more of it. And I weigh a little bit more than 20 pounds, and I was no match for that cat. I mean, he tore me up. He was a scared animal in a corner, and that's what these minions are that are – look, if you disagree with – you don't want data centers, great. Absolutely, 100%. You're entitled to that opinion. Here's what you should be taken out back and beaten with a stick for saying. He got paid off. You have no proof of that whatsoever. I don't have any proof that you diddle little boys out behind an old rusty Buick in the backyard of your mother's house. So I'm not going to say that. Even though it would help insult you and it might hurt your reputation in the community if I did say that. I'm not going to say it because I don't lie like you sacks of crap do. I kind of wish I could. They don't play with any rules, these people. It's hilarious when you think about it. And it really is amazing that Allison Couch was able to win that race. People say, well, she outspent him so-and-so. Can I tell you a little secret? Boy, I'm in a business. I maybe shouldn't be doing this. Did campaign ads really change anybody's mind? I mean, I had fun with my Allison Couch sign. I lit it up, put Christmas lights around it. By the way, other people copied me when I did it, but I was the first, and it was fun. Do I think that changed one person's mind? No. You know what it might have done? It might have reminded somebody to vote that had either forgotten or, you know, had not had a mind to vote or no big deal to vote. Oh, that's right. I ought to go vote. That's about it. I don't think that sign made anybody go, oh, that sign lighted up and blinking in the dark of the night, shining like a beacon, reminds me that Allison Couch is all right on all the topics of the day. No, that sign did not do any of those things. It just reminded you, if you were leaning toward Allison, to go vote for her, or that you needed to vote in the first place. So all these things,
18: they're just so negative. They're negative.
17: You don't know what negative is, you lying sacks of crap. I've told you what negative is. I give you the example. Roundtree, that was a negative race. Scott Peoples didn't wage the negative race. I think he should have, but, you know, the person that cost Scott Peoples that race is Ron Strength. And I will say that into the day I kick. And he knows I'm right. The world knows I'm right. And it literally changed the course of history in Augusta, Georgia.
0: that our former sheriff, who had told Scott Peebles repeatedly that he was his man, he was backing him 100%, let his wife PW him into staying quiet because her brother got in the race. I wonder how many times Robbie Silas has apologized for that. He's a good guy. I like him a lot. He's a nice fellow. I don't have anything personally against him. I mean, had he not gotten in that race, Robbie Silas is Patty Strength's little brother. And when he decided he wanted to run for sheriff, Patty Strength made her husband not support Scott in the first election. And not say anything really at all against Roundtree. And ladies and gentlemen, I'm telling you, it made the difference. There was a very, very slender margin that was needed, just a couple of hundred votes more. Matter of fact, I think it was less than 100. Scott actually collected the most votes in the first go-round, but he didn't have quite 50%. I think it was like 100, 200 votes, something like that. He'd had, but 3,000 votes in that race went to Robbie Silas, who was a distant third. And if those votes had gone, 51% for Scott, he would have won walking away. And they would have. Two-thirds of them easily would have gone for Scott. In the runoff, I don't know whether it was, these are the days before social media was a real big factor the way that it is now. This is 2012. It's hard to believe. That's, holy crap. 14 years ago. Wow. When the runoff came and Peebles' folks didn't show back up, it was the turnout was a sliver of what it was in that first go-round, and Roundtree edged him. But I trace everything back to that, and it was a very interesting moment in time. That was a negative. I waged a negative campaign against Roundtree, and I was right. Every word I said about that man, I was right 1,000 times over, and history has shown me to be a blooming genius on that topic. I may not know doodly squat on anything else, but on the topic of Richard Roundtree sucking as sheriff of Richmond County, I am a Rhodes Scholar.
19: Let's see what you did there.
0: Hey, thank you very much. Now, if you disagree with Alex Griffin, if you disagree with Bobby Timmerman, state what you disagree with him on. I have not one bad word to say about Bobby Timmerman, except he threw in as hard as he could with Gary Jones and Al Reeves. And why he chose to do that, I will never know, except maybe he thought it meant an easier road for him. I have not heard anything substantial come from his camp. That doesn't mean that he hadn't said it. I just hadn't heard it. When it comes to something that he intends to do differently than what the sitting commission has done, I just got a note from a friend of mine, the Charles Walker, Randy Hall, and then Champ Walker races were the ugliest ones he'd been in. Well, I'm trying to remember. Was it Champ that ran against Charlie? Was Champ running against Charlie Norwood back in those days? He was running for a congressional seat. That was interesting. But there, again, different day and time. I mean, different era. But there have been some nasty races. There have been some real nasty races. I don't even think the Doug Duncan Pam Tucker race was that bad on either side. I mean, it was fervent. But it wasn't nasty. I never heard Pam say anything publicly that derogatory about Doug. And I know for a fact Doug didn't say anything about Pam. Matter of fact, Doug got his closest supporters together when that race was shaping up. And he said, you guys rah-rah as much as you want to for anything that you know that I'm for, anything that you know that I've worked on, anything that you know that I believe in. You don't need to tear her down. There's no need to do that. It will not help us. It will not help me if we are seen as attacking her. And he was right.
17: And I said 1,000 times when it came to that race, my biggest problem with it was the timing of it. And even though I didn't think the timing was right, I had made a commitment to Doug Duncan years before that when he ran for chairman, I would back him based on my personal friendship with him and my personal experience watching him as a public servant. So when Pam decided she was going to run, even though she was a dear personal friend at the time, I had to make a choice, and I made the right choice. And that's the difference, ladies and gentlemen, between the way I handled making a tough decision and the way that Gary Jones handled making a tough decision. I stuck with the word that I gave my lifelong friends and stayed with Doug. Gary took every political ally he had in Columbia County that was in office, and he stabbed them in the back. He didn't meet with them privately and say, I've got a real problem with the way you guys are handling this data center business. He didn't say a word to any of them. He quietly sat back and allowed all of the data center stuff to happen. He didn't open his mouth once. Folks, again, you want to get negative on something? What kind of coward do you have to be? I'll give all the credit in the world to Lee Munns and Pam Tucker. They're not afraid. They step up. They'll sling it out with the best of them. There's not an ounce of cowardice in Lee Munn's body when it comes to politics. Gary Jones is a coward. Now, you want to be negative? I can be negative. No, Chad, me and Pam don't need to make up. You and Pam need to make up. No, we don't. I have no problem with her. But, you know, she's chosen her path. And again, she's part of this crowd that has now opted to accuse anybody that disagrees with her of being a crook.
19: Are you still on the Pam spam list?
17: Pam spam. No, I told you, I was banned from her page for a while. And then she says I wasn't. But all of a sudden, I started seeing stuff again over there. And so, you know, so that's great. She was never banned from mine. She'll do whatever she wants to on my page. But getting back to the point here, she has no business making a claim like that unless she's got proof of it. I mean, it's not just me. She has said, the whole bunch of us are on the take. And that, you know, if you're not plugged into the good old boys club, you're not... I'm the only good old boy in Columbia County that has a life-size Wookiee in their media room. I do, and a Gorn, for that matter. I got a Wookiee and a Gorn. I understand one Star Wars, the other Star Trek, but still, you can pay homage to both. Yeah, good old boy. Laugh my ass off at these people. All right, we got to take a quick break. We'll be back. Stay with us, the Austin Rhodes Radio Program. More fun, more stuff just after this.
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17: An amazing tradition of over 50 years. 51 years this year, as a matter of fact. 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
22: I'm interested in facts, not political spin, which is why I appreciate that Alan Wilson has stood behind President Trump.
23: 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Lawfare. Alan Wilson even put his legal career on the line to defend President Trump. 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

0: Yes, that is me you're hearing, or that you heard this morning. And I'll be in for John tomorrow and Thursday as well. Mark Haddon filling in on Friday as John enjoys his vacation. Hobnobbing with the great celebrities are involved in the Anne Liguori benefit up there. She does a leukemia benefit in honor of her late sibling. And it's a very, very cool event up in the Hamptons. And I'm not sure exactly which course they're using this year. But anyway, John's having a great time up there. And we were teasing him a little while ago because last night he was hanging out with Pat Boone, sipping champagne. Should be fun. You should see how the automatic dictation on my phone picked up "Good Golly, Miss Molly" and ran with it. It didn't. Or, no, I'm sorry. It was "Tutti Frutti" on Rudy that I did.
1: Did he get it right?
0: It did not get "Tutti Frutti" or "Rudy" right.
1: Of course.
0: That's okay. All right, gotta take a break here. We'll do that. We'll be back. 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
8: From protests to a court fight, I'm Lisa Brady, Fox News. After days of violent confrontations outside a migrant detention facility in New Jersey, the city of Newark and the state are suing the company that operates Delaney Hall over allegations of poor conditions.
9: Mayor Baraka says Democratic lawmakers have toured the facility and paint a grim picture. But Trump administration officials like Border Czar Tom Homan have also visited and continue to defend the facility. The mayor suggests he doesn't believe it, though.
10: I'm sure they gave him good food. And they gave him good treatment. He is the border czar. I would imagine that he should have probably spoken to some of the detainees and interviewed them and talked to them.
9: Border czar Tom Homan says Delaney Hall is here to stay.
8: Fox's CB Cotton. Homeland Security calls the New Jersey lawsuit frivolous, pointing to inspections last week by New Jersey health officials. The state says they did not get full access. This as DHS Secretary Mark Wayne Mullen faces a Senate panel for a budget hearing. That's what Secretary of State Marco Rubio has been doing for hours at Senate and House hearings, dominated by questions about the conflict with Iran.
11: They have agreed to negotiate aspects of their nuclear program that just a month ago or just a year ago, they were refusing to even mention, much less enter into discussions about.
8: Rubio says the Strait of Hormuz must be fully reopened with no tolls in order to open phase two of detailed negotiations on Iran's nuclear program. President Trump denying reports that Iran stopped communicating over fighting between Israel and Iran-backed militants.
12: President Trump said yesterday he brokered an arrangement between the two sides that Israel will not attack them and they will not attack Israel, according to Trump. This after speaking to Israeli Prime Minister Benjamin Netanyahu and representatives from Hezbollah. But fighting in southern Lebanon has continued.
8: Fox's Max Gordon in Tel Aviv. More records on Wall Street. The Dow up 228 at the bell. 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
1: 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I'm Gail Mino with the 24-hour WGAC News Center. Authorities say a man surrendered to police after a 90-minute standoff in North Augusta last evening. Aiken County deputies were called to a report of a disturbance in the 600 block of Carolina Springs Road around 6 p.m. Monday. When they arrived, a man who was armed with a gun barricaded himself inside the home. That man surrendered to deputies about 90 minutes later and was taken into custody. His name and charges against him have not yet been made public. A 25-year-old man has been charged with murder after police say he stabbed a woman to death on an Atlanta commuter train. Authorities report that John Elijah Matthews was arrested after stepping off the train at the Oakland City Station. 66-year-old Margaret Swan died at the scene despite efforts to revive her. MARTA police say the attack appeared random and Matthews stabbing Swan as many as 20 times. Video footage shows Matthews standing next to the victim before attacking her with a pocket knife. MARTA is pledging to enhance security measures after the incident. An Aiken County school district official who has been on paid administrative leave since March has retired. Sal Manolfo, who served as the district's chief of human relations for less than a year, was placed on administrative leave in early March for what was called inappropriate conduct and inappropriate communications with the district administrator. Details of the incidents have not been released. School district officials confirm Manolfo's retirement was effective May 27th. A South Carolina jury has found a store owner not guilty of murder in the 2023 shooting of a black 14-year-old. The jury returned the verdict Monday for Rick Chow, who shot Cyrus Carmack Belton in the back after chasing the teen from his store in Columbia. Prosecutors said Chow wrongly thought the teen had stolen four bottles of water, then shot him in the back. Defense lawyers maintained Chow fired to defend his son after the 14-year-old pointed a gun at him. Attorneys for Carmack Belton family announced they will pursue a civil lawsuit against Chow. 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Stay tuned for the AccuWeather forecast coming up.
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18: Tonight, expect clear to partly cloudy skies with cooler temperatures reaching a low of 55. Tomorrow will bring pleasant conditions with lower humidity levels and abundant sunshine, marking the beginning of a prolonged period of dry weather. The high temperature will reach 81 degrees. For News Talk and Information WGAC, I'm AccuWeather meteorologist Joe Lundberg.
19: This hour's forecast, a service of RCS Roofing, rcsroofing.net. They nail it every time. Skies are partly to mostly cloudy, 79 degrees now at 408. I'm Gail Mino at the WGAC 24-hour news traffic and weather center.
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0: right, we are back. Glad to have you along on a beautiful Tuesday afternoon. The sun keeps popping out every now and then. Crazy, crazy weather we've had last couple of weeks, no doubt about it. By the way, I have a special guest coming in the studio here in just a few minutes. Running for governor, Rick Jackson's going to be in here, and this will be my first time meeting Mr. Jackson. Do me a favor, Mike, or actually Gail, I'm sorry. Can you let the folks know that Mr. Jackson and his entourage are coming in the back door here shortly? And
1: yeah.
0: We've got some communication equipment disabled here in the building while construction is going on, and I needed to share that word. I apologize. I did not do that sooner. Okay, let's see. Austin, do you think many felt that Couch was too green for chairman? Green as in green bananas. I don't know. I don't know why they would think that. Between the two candidates, she was the only one that had county experience. And Gary had experience as the mayor of Grovetown, but that is a much different animal on a much smaller scale than what Allison has been dealing with as a county commissioner. I understand she wasn't the chairman, but she's been working very, very deeply for a very long period of time, well over a year, on this data center business. And it is literally the most important tax abatement program / concept in the history of the state of Georgia. Understand what I'm saying? In the history of the state of Georgia, when Brian Kemp and Donald Trump and their teams look at us and say, wow, this is how to do it. Congratulations. That ought to tell you something. And that's exactly what's happened here. And I look, you can argue all day long about the countryside being ruined and all of that. And I just know better. I know better. I know the people that were in charge of making sure that didn't happen. I know the people, by the way, on the other side of this thing, the Lee Munns and the Pam Tuckers of the world, they're going to be running around with tape measures and listening devices and sound meters. And any time a flea farts on that property, they're going to know about it and they're going to tell you. Now, here's the funny part. I'm going to go ahead and say this. You folks that are going to be hanging out over there at White Oak, go ahead and bring your masks. Not because you're going to be breathing data center air. Have you guys smelled the weed coming out of the parking lot at Amazon? Holy crap. I mean, the other day we were headed to a basketball tournament in Atlanta and was going right up that road, right next to Amazon, right next to White Oak, because we're about to hit I-20. And I rolled the window down and spit a piece of gum out, and I thought I was in Jamaica. Really? All of a sudden, the Weeknd song popped on. Oh, by the hum-pee-hum.
1: Weeknd.
0: Yeah. Weeknd come with the rising sun. Yeah. I was like, what in the world? So I wanted to see, that's why the data center people want to be out there. Because at the end of their busy data center day, they come out in the parking lot and go, ah, wow, good stuff. I'm telling you. So you folks out there that are all worried about the data center.
1: It was made for you.
0: Yeah. I mean, really. But again, the Lee Munns of the world will make sure that everything is done absolutely perfectly 100% to code. And if not, there'll be lawsuits and complaints and parades and demonstrations, and I'll be right there with you. If they break the rules as they have been sent down, I will be right there getting a contact high, holding a sign right there with you. That's right. Somebody order something from Amazon. Just get the truck to drive over here. Okay. Maybe Julio's got something in his truck for us. I don't know. I'm joking about that part. But it is true. And there's some people out there that are upset about that. And you know what my answer to that question is? Clearly, they don't hang around the back of Walmart during break time.
1: Yep.
0: Same situation. Same situation. My goodness gracious. Austin, Amazon don't test for weed to work. But why would they? I don't think, does anybody other than aircraft pilots and airplane pilots and bus drivers maybe? Mm-hmm. Does anybody test for that? I mean, it's legal in half the country. Major League Baseball and NFL, weed's off the list now.
1: Oh.
0: I mean, half the cities they play in, you can go sit down and enjoy yourself. I'll never forget the first time that I went. I think it was Colorado a few years ago. Went to a Broncos game. And that was the first time I'd been in a state where weed was legal. Hmm. And, yeah, I enjoyed, you know, a little something-something. I normally drink nice adult beverages in the team hotel with friends of mine that are writers and other media members from Pittsburgh.
1: Yeah.
0: And we always enjoy adult cocktails and a cigar. Well, just different kind of cigar when we were in Denver. You know,
1: I mean,
0: I was going to say the same thing happened in LA or Vegas. I can't remember.
1: It's a football weekend at a hotel.
0: Well, yeah, no, it's what you're doing. Right. I mean, it's, hey, why not?
1: Yeah.
0: You know, same in California. I was trying to, but I don't think I did anything there. I'm not sure it was legal there. It must have been, but I don't remember doing it then. Yeah. But I remember in Denver. I remember that. So, hey, while in Rome, you know, enjoy yourself. So, but it's not legal in the state of Georgia. You should not be doing that. Shame, shame, shame, shame, shame. I'm wagging my finger. But when Lee Munns and Pam Tucker and all those folks were over there measuring the carpet pile and the curtains and making sure the lights aren't too bright and the noise isn't too much and everything, they'll enjoy themselves. Come out looking all Rastafarian and whatnot. All right. Austin, many employers, construction businesses, medical offices conduct drug tests. Tests include cannabis. Yeah, some do, but a lot don't. And again, if you're in a business like the NBA or the NFL or Major League Baseball, where your players are visiting states where it's perfectly legal, why is it any different than drinking alcohol? You know, you don't want to do it when you're on the field, but why is that any different? Who do you think you are, Mickey Mantle?
1: Now they tell Ricky Williams, you know, that he can't.
0: What if, boy, Ricky was born in the wrong time.
1: I know. Right?
0: That's all. Poor Ricky.
1: I know.
0: Ricky gave up multi-years making millions of dollars so he could go sit on a beach and smoke weed. That's nuts. That's crazy. There ain't no weed that good. I'm sorry. And besides that, just do without it for a couple of years, get that money, then go to the islands when you're too old to play football. Mm. And oh, by the way, your knees are gone then, so you need the weed.
1: Yeah.
0: Hip, hip, hooray. Whoop-dee-doo. What's going on? Who cares? It's so funny. I was standing in line the other day at Walgreens, and there were three elderly people in front of me that were discussing the different medications they were going to get. And one of them was being upgraded to something because she said that she told her doctor the previous prescription wasn't fun enough. I'm not lying when I use that word. It wasn't fun enough anymore. So she upped her ante. And then the other one said, oh, well, this packs more kick than that does. And just make sure you don't take one after you've had a martini or you go to sleep for 3 days. So don't do that. I mean, these old people who look like they had just come off the set of the Lawrence Welk show from the studio audience. I mean,
1: really?
0: They I'm talking about now. They came off the set in 1975 and how old they would be now at 180. They were discussing the potency of the various prescription drugs that they have been legally given by their doctors to make their life more pleasant as they are elderly. And my only question would be, how fast can I get to Medicare? How fast can we get there?
1: Right.
0: You know, you've had some medical challenges over the last couple of years.
1: Yeah.
0: Have you been prescribed anything?
1: Cymbalta.
0: Let me finish the question.
1: Oh, keep going.
0: I was going to ask you to give me a list of the inventory of your drugs. Have you been given anything that knocked you off your fanny?
1: No. No, blood pressure pills. That's about it.
0: I tell you, over the years, broken nose.
1: Yeah.
0: What else was it? A couple of things. Ankle, very, very bad ankle sprain. A couple other things that I've had pain medicine for. The dental work. Oh, my Lord, bless. Oh. That's that they give you a bottle, a huge bottle. It's got three pills in it. You know you're going to enjoy those pills.
1: Yeah.
0: You know you are. And it says on the label, don't even think of asking. Yeah. For a refill.
1: I had a dislocated shoulder once. I think I got hydrocodone or something.
0: Oh yeah, that's the good stuff.
1: I was swimming on the floor.
0: That's the good stuff.
1: Yeah.
0: Was it hydrocodone or oxycodone that Rush Limbaugh got? I think it was oxycodone.
1: Yeah, I think so.
0: And again, that was because of the he had back problems. He had his cochlear implant was very irritating to him. And so he had all kind of issues, but it was a legitimate. It was a drug addiction. It was prescription medication.
1: Yeah,
0: and it can get you. It can get you. But you know, once you're over the age of 65, they ought to be able to give you whatever you want. Whatever. I don't care what it. You're 60. You're over 65. As long as you're not flying aircraft, it's none of anybody's business.
1: You've made all your damn decisions.
0: I mean, right. Yeah. I mean, what

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0: We got a special guest in studio. Going to spend about 5 minutes talking to him, getting to know him a little bit before we hit the news bottom of the hour. And then we're going to come back. He's going to be able to stay with us until top of the hour at 5 o'clock. He will be appearing at the GOP headquarters at 5:30, I believe. He is the independent outsider. He's a Republican, but I say independent in that he comes to the race with no political baggage other than his proud philosophy as a conservative. His name's Rick Jackson. He's a very, very successful businessman. First of all, pleasure to meet you, sir. How are you?
9: Thank you very much, Austin. I'm glad to be here.
0: We have good mutual friends, Lori Geary, who is the moderator now of the Georgia Gang. She started her

0: media career right here at Channel 12 as my intern back in 1991, maybe something like that. Wow. Hard to believe it's been that many years.
1: Yeah.
0: And she's done really well. And of course, you know, our good friend Phil Kent as well.
1: Yeah. They're special people.
0: Spent the majority of his journalism career here in Augusta as the editorial page editor of the Augusta Chronicle for many years before becoming one of those political animals up in Atlanta. First of all, tell everyone where you're from, where you grew up, that type of thing.
1: Well, I'm from Atlanta. I grew up in the city part of Atlanta in the projects called Techwood Homes. Went to 8 different schools, 5 different high schools and so forth. So all over Atlanta.
0: You a Georgia Tech fan?
1: Yes, and Georgia fan, because I've got a grandson at Georgia Tech and one granddaughter at Georgia.
0: So, oh, wow.
1: And my wife is a professor at Georgia Tech, so, you know, we're a house divided, I guess.
0: I love both of them.
1: I
0: favor Georgia Tech a little bit, but my son loves Georgia Tech.
1: Yeah.
0: Can't stand Georgia because of that. But anyway, it's a great rivalry. And,
1: yeah, absolutely.
0: I think my son would think he had died and gone to heaven if he could ever play football for Georgia Tech one day. But anyway, he loves the school, as we all do.
1: Yeah.
0: And I got to say, I'm so proud of what Tech has done on their campus in the last couple of years. They have really rebuilt the thing.
1: Oh, yeah.
0: And it is a 90 million miles, light years, from where they were just 10, 15 years ago.
1: Oh, absolutely. They've made a lot of improvements, and it feels like, especially in the city, a real campus now. So it's really nice.
0: So I think you're too young to have been in the war, but since you grew up in Techwood Homes, that's pretty close, isn't it?
1: Yeah, yes, sir.
0: You grew up in a war zone.
1: Well, it wasn't that bad back then, but it was, you know, when you grow up in that, you don't know that there's another life, so you just kind of adapt and move on. But it was an interesting place. Let's put it that way.
0: I get comments that are texted to me quite often. I've gotten a ton of them since you pulled in here. One of them I'm going to mention to see said, "Austin, I have concerns here. Family members that will not vote for Rick because he donated to Stacey Abrams. My question back to them would be, do you not vote for Donald Trump because he gave money to the Clintons? I mean, how many Democrats? Trump will tell you he gave far more money to Democrats early in his political career than he ever did to Republicans because there were no Democrats in Washington in New York. I understand politics and the business world are very, very interdependent. And there's a lot that goes on. How many different candidates have you given money to over your career?
1: Well, we've given to people all over the United States. But in 2013, we were trying to pass a conservative tort reform bill in Georgia for health care. Stacey Abrams was the minority leader. For us to get a meeting with her, because we needed, you know, bipartisan support, our company gave $500. I've never personally given her any money. So that was 13 years ago.
0: And I was going to say that's while she was a member of the legislature.
1: That's right.
0: Yeah. In a district that was uncontested by any conservative.
1: That's correct.
0: So it was a question of which Democrat are you going to deal with?
1: That's right.
0: Is it going to be Stacey or is it going to be somebody unreasonable or whatever?
1: Yeah.
0: And you never supported her over any Republican.
1: Well, of course. And, you know, I think Governor Kemp will tell you that I was all in for him and his largest donor during that time and had a fundraiser for him. So it's just a misleading comment.
0: I'm a little surprised at Governor Kemp in this race that he has not officially endorsed anybody, but he's come about as close to it as he can with you without actually doing it. He has an ad that, not an ad necessarily, an interview that has been placed inside an ad for you today. I think it's just out today, where he basically says, "I've said for years that this race is going to come down to, you know, who's the best outsider candidate that can win the hearts of the people." And he basically endorses you, for lack of a better term. I mean, this is he certainly has said more positive about you than he has about Burt Jones recently.
1: Well, I think we've been very close to him for a long time. And
0: why has he been reluctant to endorse in this race? And I'm not saying that it's you or Jones. He just didn't. He was not going to endorse in this race.
1: Well, you'll have to ask him from that standpoint.
0: And he's all in on Dooley. Yeah. I mean, in the Senate.
1: Sure, sure. And that race is going going well as well. But you'll have to ask him. From my standpoint, we have a great relationship, and I'm going to extend what he's been doing and build on his legacy. I mean, I think what he did during COVID, we need to erect a monument to him. I mean, it is amazing some of the things that he accomplished.
0: He actually out-trumped Trump. Trump.
1: Yeah.
0: And, no, and Trump got mad because he did.
1: Yeah. No, and Brian was right about the COVID going back to work and getting small businesses back and so forth. He was proven right.
0: 1,000%, no doubt about it. And if the northern states and the western states had snapped to it like Georgia, South Carolina, and Florida did, it would have saved this country a hell of an economic downturn.
1: No question about it.
0: Got to take a quick break. We'll be back. Rick Jackson is in studio with us until 5. He will be making an appearance at the GOP Columbia County headquarters at 5:30. I'll tell you how to see him a little later this afternoon over there if you want to go out and support him. We'll be right back. Stay with us.
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3: WGAC News Time, 4:31. I'm Gail Mino in the WGAC News Center. Your help is needed to locate a woman who may be experiencing mental health issues. Richmond County authorities say 31-year-old Driana Knight was last seen on foot in the 3600 block of Wheeler Road around mid-afternoon yesterday. Knight was wearing blue and burgundy scrubs with yellow socks, and authorities say may suffer from an altered mental state. You should call the Sheriff's Department if you know or if you see Knight or know where she may be. Augusta's minor league baseball team gets a new name later this month, at least for a couple of days. The Green Jackets will honor Augusta's musical and cultural heritage by adopting the name the Augusta Soul for the weekend of June 19th and 20th. That's a Friday and Saturday when the Hill City Howlers come to SRP Park. The temporary name pays tribute to the legacies of Soul Brother Number 1, James Brown, and Augusta-born Sharon Jones. For Friday's game, the first 1,000 fans will receive Augusta Soul bowling shirts, courtesy of Destination Augusta. Then on Saturday, fans can bid for one of the Augusta Soul game-worn jerseys, with proceeds benefiting the pupils of the James Brown Academy of Music. Good news for travelers in search of a parking spot at the world's busiest airport. A new high-tech 7,000-space parking deck opened Monday at Hartsfield-Jackson International in Atlanta, where parking is nearly always at a premium. Atlanta Mayor Andre Dickens says the 7-level deck and adjacent parking lot cover nearly 3 million square feet.
4: The old deck was built more than 40 years ago. So when we say we've modernized it, that's exactly what this one is doing.
3: The new deck has more than 2,000 security cameras and tells flyers how many and where vacant parking spots are located. The Hour's Top National Story, Amazon will hold its annual Prime Day sales event from June 23rd through the 26th this year, moving one of its biggest shopping promotions out of its traditional July window as the retailer seeks to capitalize on a crowded summer calendar. The shift comes as Amazon targets consumer spending around the FIFA World Cup, Independence Day, and celebrations marking America's 250th anniversary. Prime Day generated more than $24 billion in U.S. online spending last year after Amazon expanded the event from 2 days to 4, as according to Adobe Analytics. 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Stay tuned for the forecast coming right up.
5: 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I crank it up at 8 and shut it down at 10. 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
0: Ladies and gentlemen, our friends at the Mosquito Squad want to let you know you don't have to have uninvited guests at your weekend parties, your pool parties, your birthday parties for the kids. 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
8: Mark Lynch says he's a conservative, but listen to what he actually believes. Lynch wants to legalize cocaine, eliminate the DEA, the agency standing between our families and the drug cartels, and change the law so violent convicted domestic abusers can legally buy guns. Let that sit a minute. Cocaine, legal. The DEA, gone. Domestic abusers, armed. That's not a conservative agenda. That's a radical one. More dangerous drugs in our neighborhoods, fewer agencies protecting our families, violent abusers with weapons. This isn't a policy difference. This is dangerous. But don't just take our word for it. In a recent post, President Trump called Lynch a lunatic and a disaster for the Republican Party. That's why Lindsey Graham has President Trump's complete and total endorsement. Because when it matters, Lindsey gets the job done.
9: I'm Lindsey Graham, candidate for U.S. Senate, and I approve this message.
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12: Tonight, expect clear to partly cloudy skies with cooler temperatures reaching a low of 55. Tomorrow will bring pleasant conditions with lower humidity levels and abundant sunshine, marking the beginning of a prolonged period of dry weather. The high will reach 81 degrees. For News Talk and Information WGAC, I'm AccuWeather meteorologist Joe Lundberg.
3: 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Peachtree Pools, you could be swimming this summer. We have partly to mostly cloudy skies, 78 degrees right now at 437. I'm Gail Mino with the WGAC 24-Hour News, Traffic, and Weather Center.
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0: We are back. Rick Jackson is running to be governor of the state of Georgia. He's in a runoff against Lieutenant Governor Burt Jones. He's in studio with us. He will be appearing at 5:30 at the GOP headquarters in Columbia County. I'll tell you more about that in just a few minutes. Rick, if you don't mind, I'm gonna ask you Austin's very famous and repeated question whenever I have anyone that's running for high state office. We have a crime lab problem in the state of Georgia, and it frustrates the living heck out of me for any number of reasons. Not only do we delay justice in some very important cases, we also have the ability to put the minds of grieving parents, family members, spouses. When a young person dies an unexplained death, sometimes they have to wait 6 months on toxicology reports. And there's absolutely no reason for that except they don't have the people to run the test. It is just a matter of spending the money. You can't cure cancer. There's certain things you just can't do. This is a problem we can fix. And I've had two members of my own family that died young from conditions that weren't their fault. And in one case, thank goodness gracious, the money wasn't needed. They tied up the life insurance proceeds until they could prove it wasn't a suicide. Oh, and again, 6 months, can you imagine? I mean, if you're making a mortgage, who can wait 6 months on something like that? They had to borrow money to cover the mortgage. And again, all because the crime lab is tied up. Is there some way we can fix this?
1: Well, of course there is. First of all, I am going to be the make Georgia the number one worst place in the world to be a criminal, especially a criminal illegal. And you absolutely have to have the resources so you can prosecute. So from my standpoint, putting the right resources, the right people together. And also, there's a lot better software than probably, you know, even 10 years ago that that you can have to accelerate things and so forth. But if we're going to prosecute and uphold the laws, we're going to have a very robust crime lab, GBI, any resources it takes to do detective work and so forth like that. So whatever resources we need, I would be completely for it.
0: Describe to the listeners that are not familiar with your professional background, what exactly have you done to make your fortune? Because, again, you came from Techwood Homes.
1: Yes, sir. Well, I first, when I was 20 years old, I applied for I had to quit college and got married and bought a trailer. And at 20 years old, I applied for a job for a personnel recruiter.
0: Wait a minute, double wide or single wide?
1: It was just double wide. 70 by 14, though. It was really nice.
0: Okay. All right.
1: And but so at 20, I applied for it, and they wouldn't hire me because I didn't have a degree. And I said, well, what would somebody that with a degree make here? And they said, well, $1,100 a month and 33 to 50% commission. And I said, well, would you give me a chance for no money a month and 33% commission? They did.
0: Wow.
1: And then a year later, I bought the firm. And then I've owned my own company ever since then. And so I moved into healthcare 2 years later, recruiting doctors. And so I've been in the healthcare staffing for, you know, the last 30, 40 years. I've had a lot of failures and successes. First half of my career started over in 2000 with no money. And then we've been very blessed since that time. And we, you know, when we started over in 2000, we were around $25 million revenue. And last year we did $3 billion from that standpoint. So it's all healthcare staffing, doctors, nurses, and for hospitals and clinics all over the United States. So we're in every state.
0: Is there a way to help solve the problems that certain communities have, particularly in the rural areas, when it comes to keeping good doctors and nurses and support staff? I've always thought if you tie that to a commitment connected to their tuition, like the military does almost, you say, okay, you give us 5 years, we'll cover your college for a doctor, probably a little bit more than that. Is that the way to go? I've always personally thought that it was.
1: I mean, you're absolutely correct. We actually used to do that. And we, you know, I built my first house on recruiting doctors to small towns all over the Southeast, including South Georgia, Alabama, Mississippi, Louisiana, South Carolina, and so forth like that. So to build incentives to stay long-term is the way to do it. But what you also need to do is increase access of facilities and so forth to help them as well. You've got to get them back up. Nobody wants to be the only doctor in town or the only OB doctor in town because they don't have a life. They can't ever leave and do vacations and so forth like that. But I agree. We have too many of our people that we're paying a lot of tax dollars to educate that leave Georgia. You know, nurses, doctors, nurse practitioners, and so forth. So I absolutely think we ought to have an incentive, especially going to the small areas of Georgia. And I think that would happen. And what I found out is if people live there for a while, they'll actually live there for a long time. That's when we recruited, that's what we found out.
0: Yeah, so few headaches compared to the big cities. And
1: absolutely.
0: My wife and I have traveled to Atlanta several times in the last couple of years, and we never would have traveling with my son's sports stuff.
1: Yeah.
0: And the traffic, even on a Sunday morning, is insane in North Atlanta. And I'm like, good great, I wouldn't live there for all the tea in China. And yet, obviously, people love it. But if you can give someone an excuse to stay in Augusta, Columbia County, and Thompson, and Lincolnton, they'll do it in a heartbeat. You're absolutely right about that.
1: Yeah. Well, Augusta is a lot easier to recruit to than, you know, some of the other smaller towns and so forth that we have. But there is a way to make that work. I've been doing that my whole life. So.
0: There's been a push statewide, and we mentioned this a little while ago. Governor Kemp has been very effusious, is that a word? Effusive, I guess the better word, of the efforts to bring data centers here. It has come with a political cost. There are a lot of people that don't want them. What's your opinion about what went wrong with data center development early on? And is there a way to convince people in 2026 that they don't have to be afraid of the absolute trying to think of the term I can use on the air, the absolute claptrap data centers that were built 10 years ago.
1: Right. Well, first of all, every community needs to make their own decision, full stop. However, data centers, you know, the data centers we've grown up with, most of them need to be somewhere where they're 24/7 on the internet. The interesting thing about the new ones, AI data centers, they just need power and fiber. They don't have to be 24/7. They need to be connected, and they can be in the most rural areas of the state. And what I would do is I would give an opportunity. I would negotiate deals that basically the data center's money is going to the community to reduce or eliminate property taxes or other things, and give them more money to have more services and so forth. The revenue per square foot is 10 times more than the Kia plant. It is unbelievable. So what I would do
0: is way more square feet.
1: yeah, that's right. Well, basically it's just an opportunity for a community. If it's just for developers and other people, it's one thing. But if you tie it into generating revenue for the city and the counties to eliminate property taxes, which there are many counties that would be eliminated, then I think people will take a look at it. But I would see myself as governor as the number one business development person. I'm not going to abdicate or delegate that process. I would negotiate it right so that everybody's protected. You've got the guardrails. You recycle the water. You make sure things are done right, and you can. There's a lot of misinformation. I think that probably what has happened, they've had a real communication and PR problem, and people are scared of things they don't know and so forth. But I think it could be one of the biggest economic boons if people want to take a look. But the county needs to make that decision.
0: When I started researching this, one of the biggest complaints was the light pollution. I thought, well, that's kind of a strange thing to complain about. And then when I looked up the specific facilities that were being complained about, they were all on the flight paths of major airports. And so you have to light them up. That's right. The law. I mean,
1: that's right.
0: No matter what was there, if a poultry plant was there, that'd be lit up. And I said, well, if you're not building next to an airport, you don't have to light them up that way.
1: That's right.
0: There's no reason for that.
1: That's right.
0: So
1: there's a lot of misinformation. But I think with education and structuring it the art of the deal, I think they could be very helpful for some communities.
0: One of the things that's been thrown at you is that you've got no experience in government. Well, we've got a president right now that made a career at having no experience in government. Honest question, had you not seen Trump succeed at the executive level as well as he has, would you still have been inspired to run for office?
1: No.
0: There are a lot of people in your position that say, he's kind of shown us it can be done.
1: Look, no, the answer is no. Number one, I'm not a spring chicken. I'm 72 years old. Of course, he's 8 years older than I am, so I don't have any excuse. But when I saw the business things that he was doing that the press doesn't cover, it is unbelievable. And I just thought, if you ran a state like that, and the same way Rick Scott ran Florida, that same exact thing. If you run a state like that, I think there will be amazing things that we can do to run it like a business, looking at every department, having goals and objectives, having measurement, holding people accountable. People don't do what you expect, they do what you inspect. I just think that we can do a lot of things to move it forward from all the great things that Governor Kemp has done.
0: Okay, we've got to take our final break at the half hour here, then we'll wrap things up with Rick Jackson, who is going to be at the GOP Columbia County Executive Headquarters in about 30 minutes or 40 minutes. We'll let you know how to see him coming up. Stay with us.
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13: Hey, listen. 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
0: Rick Jackson has been an independent businessman his entire life. Now he wants to be governor of the state of Georgia, and look no further than President Trump. You can make that move. He'll be in person at the GOP headquarters on Columbia Road, 4487 Columbia Road, and that's just beyond the Bel Air Road, Columbia Road intersection. Head down through the intersection, and it's on the right where the old, Food Lion was in that space previously, but it's a little shopping center back there, and you'll see the balloons and the flags and whatnot. They've got it pretty well decorated over there. So he'll be at the GOP headquarters. Rick will, in about 35 minutes, head on over there and meet him. In our remaining 5 minutes, I know this has been a tough race for you. but it's also been invigorating. You seem to get stronger as you're getting toward the finish line. Some of your most effective political ads, we just heard one of them. And I saw one a few minutes ago that just dropped today where you basically have Brian Kemp endorsing you, for lack of a better term. I mean, he's not officially endorsing in the race, but he sure does sound like he's voting for you.
1: Well, look, we're just very excited about where we were. We knew it was going to be a runoff, and we had this completely planned 30 days before the primary was done, and we're just executing on that plan. You know, I've had over 110 meetings in 100 days and with people. Yesterday, we had an event with Rick Scott, who endorsed us right after Chris Carr endorsed us. And we had 600 people in Cobb County, which was a big event. And Rick Scott was my first governor that I saw running a state like a business because he was a fantastic business person as well. So we were glad to get that endorsement. And then Mark Newton here locally has endorsed us as your state rep. And so we're pleased about that. But we're very pleased with our momentum and what we're doing. And we're going to run through the tape and we're going to win.
0: Let's take just a quick second. We're going to jump ahead and going to pretend that you've won and we've had a great time at the governor's ball. And what do your first 30 days look like, Governor?
1: Well, my list is growing just like it is at the White House. They do a lot more things. Obviously, I'm going to be focusing on the initial thing is to freeze property taxes. It's been insane, 49% increase in 5 years, and we've got to stop it. And then we're going to work on reducing it right after that. Obviously, I'm going to start working on the income tax. The third thing I'm going to do, in order for us to reduce the income tax, I'm going to focus on the operations of every department of the Georgia to look at the efficiency and effectiveness and put in software that was actually developed this century so that we can create efficiencies and effectiveness.
0: You know, on this topic of data centers, the state of Georgia has control of an awful lot of unused property right now. There are abandoned industrial sites all over the state of Georgia. How aggressive would you be at talking to some of these data centers about saying, hey, look right there in the middle of LaGrange. There's 5 square miles of desolate area that's been abandoned as an industrial site, that type of thing.
1: Absolutely. I want to look at all the opportunities. And of course, we want to be concerned about, the local community and so forth. But the reason I like your idea is because, there's a property in South Georgia that sold to Google, 2,000 acres, $300 million just for the property.
0: Yep.
1: To Google. I would love for the state to get that kind of income and then continuing to get the tax dollars and so forth after that. So I'm going to look at all of it. You mentioned the Atlanta traffic. I think we've got enough Atlanta traffic. I am really excited about investing in our rural areas outside of Atlanta. We need to invest in ourselves. Of course, I'll still do economic development, bring people here and so forth. But there's a lot of things we can do for our farmers in South Georgia. We can create a lot of new jobs just by investing in those areas, the state's money.
0: God forbid I get you involved in another state's problems, but it is really interesting right now watching what the state of California is going through. They have been under one-party control for God knows how many. And even in recent years when you had a Republican governor, he wasn't able to do much.
1: Right.
0: I am so, so excited about conservative solutions to some of these long-standing problems. Georgia has problems. The kind of crime and homelessness that California has ain't one of them. And so,
1: that's right.
0: Very, very proud of it. Listen, it's been an honor to meet you this afternoon.
1: You.
0: Look forward to seeing you a little bit further down the road. 4487 Columbia Road is where Rick will be with his team in just a few minutes. 5:30 GOP headquarters. Stop by and see him. Thank you, Rick Jackson.
1: Thank you, Austin. Appreciate it.
0: All right. I'll be back following news with Fox Top of the Hour and Gil Mino's local update at 5 o'clock. We'll be right back.
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22: The new head of Homeland Security is back on Capitol Hill. I'm Lisa Brady, Fox News.
23: At your confirmation hearing, you did promise that you would get DHS out of the headlines. We took you at your word. But nothing has really gotten better.
22: Connecticut Senator Chris Murphy, among the Democrats, taking issue with the treatment of immigrants, especially at Delaney Hall in New Jersey. That detention center in Newark, the latest flashpoint over ICE operations. Murphy says laws are being broken.
24: We're enforcing laws that Congress did pass. That's reckless. When you start saying it's unconstitutional, what's unconstitutional that we're doing? We swore to uphold the Constitution, just like you swore to uphold the Constitution.
22: Secretary Mark Wayne Mullen also pointing to recent inspections of Delaney Hall by New Jersey health officials. But the state and the city of Newark have filed a lawsuit claiming they're not getting full access. Acting U.S. Attorney General Todd Blanch just confirming the Trump administration is scrapping plans to create a nearly $1.8 billion fund meant to compensate people claiming they've been targeted in political prosecutions. That fund has been facing bipartisan criticism and challenges in court. President Trump accepts an invitation to a rescheduled dinner for the White House Correspondents Association after an April event was cut short by the shooting at a Secret Service checkpoint in the Washington Hilton Hotel.
25: The WHCA says it will not allow an act of violence to have the last word. In a social media post, President Trump calls the announcement a sign of strength and fortitude and says he has accepted an invitation from the association's president to speak. He says the event will be at the Waldorf Astoria, a hotel once owned by the Trump Organization. WHCA President Weijia Zhang says the rescheduled dinner will feature significantly enhanced safety measures and will be a more intimate gathering.
22: Fox's Jared Halpern at the White House. That rescheduled dinner is set for July 24th. 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
3: 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I'm Gail Mino in the 24-hour WGAC News Center. Just a few more hours to go before prices of gas go back up in Georgia tonight. Governor Brian Kemp suspended the state's gasoline tax back in mid-March, giving drivers a break at the pumps as fuel prices continue to rise during the war between the U.S. and Iran. The suspension ends at 11:59 p.m. this evening. After that, prices go back up by 33 cents per gallon for regular gas and 37 cents a gallon for diesel fuel. Big news from the Augusta arts scene, where a new chief executive has been named to lead the Augusta Players and Imperial Theater into a new era. The Players and the Imperial announced merger plans earlier this year, and Shane Peterman has been named to lead merger efforts that should be completed sometime in the next year or so. Peterman has nearly three decades' experience in the arts world. He comes to Augusta from Addison, Texas, where he served as artistic director of a local theater. Peterman's appointment comes just months after the sudden passing of Scott Seidel, who served as the Players' executive and artistic director for some time. Peterman steps into his new role in Augusta later this month. Authorities say a man surrendered to police after a 90-minute standoff in North Augusta Monday. The Aiken County Sheriff's Office was called to a report of a disturbance in the 600 block of Carolina Springs Road around 6 o'clock last evening. When deputies arrived, a man armed with a gun barricaded himself inside the home. That man surrendered about 90 minutes later and was taken into custody. His name and the charges against him have not yet been made public. A 25-year-old man has been charged with murder after police say he stabbed a woman to death on an Atlanta commuter train. Investigators report that John Elijah Matthews was arrested after stepping off the train at Oakland City Station. 66-year-old Margaret Swan died at the scene despite efforts to revive her. MARTA's chief of police says the attack appeared random, with Matthews stabbing the victim as many as 20 times. Video footage shows Matthews standing next to Swan before attacking her with a pocket knife. MARTA is pledging to enhance security measures in the wake of that incident. WGEC News Time is 5:05. The AccuWeather forecast is coming right up.
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12: Tonight, expect clear to partly cloudy skies with cooler temperatures reaching a low of 55. Tomorrow will bring pleasant conditions with lower humidity levels and abundant sunshine, marking the beginning of a prolonged period of dry weather. The high temperature will reach 81 degrees. For News Talk and Information WGAC, I'm AccuWeather meteorologist Joe Lundberg.
3: 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Skies are partly cloudy. It is 76 degrees at 10 minutes past 5 o'clock. I'm Gail Mino at the WGAC 24-Hour News Traffic and Weather Center.
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0: All righty, back at you on a beautiful Friday afternoon. I want to thank Rick Jackson and his team for dropping by. Good to finally have him here in studio. We've tried to hook up on several different occasions, but he was usually in the Augusta area in the morning or earlier in the day, and so it's been one of the rare occasions he's been by to make a afternoon appearance, and we appreciate that. He'll be over at the Columbia Road GOP headquarters in about 20 minutes, if you want to head over there and see him. Speaking of the GOP headquarters, got a gentleman who's standing by over there right now. He wanted to answer some questions and concerns about his voting record. His name's Alex Griffin. He is in the runoff for the Columbia County Commission District 1 seat with Bobby Timmerman. Go ahead and bring that up for me, Mike.
14: He's up.
0: Thank you. Okay. Can you hear me okay there, Alex?
15: Hey, Austin. Yeah, I can hear you.
0: There he is, Alex Griffin. First of all, I want to let you know this does not count as your official appearance. If Bobby Timmerman wants to call in, he certainly can. We're going to have you here in studio next week, hopefully, if you can make it in. But I do find your name in the news, or let me back up. I do find your name in social media being disparaged as I love to laugh at this, a historical Democrat. I don't even know what that means, except that apparently somebody thinks that you're a Democrat of long standing. According to the record that I saw, you in your life have pulled one Democratic primary ballot, and you did it in the Democratic primary of 2020. Might I ask you why you did that?
15: Yeah, Austin, I'll just say I've been a lifelong conservative. I voted in my first election in 2012, voted for Mitt Romney, proudly did that, and I voted Republican every time since, except for that one in 2020. And what that was the presidential preference primary. And in that race, there were two options. There was on the Republican side to vote for the one person running for reelection was Donald Trump. He was unopposed and no one was running against him. On the other side, the Democrats had 10 plus candidates running. I made a strategic decision to vote in the other party's ballot to try to make them spend more of their time, money, and effort in their race so they could put forth a bad candidate against Trump. And I credit that to what Rush Limbaugh called Operation Chaos, something that he termed in 2008, where the Republicans would pull ballots from the other party and try to influence and mess up the Democrats' election. And that's why I did that, because I looked at it as I could walk in and ratify the president who was going to be nominated again for reelection, or I could go in and influence the other side.
0: Well, help me out on this real quick, because I mean, this is something I didn't know. So you mean the primary that you voted in was merely the presidential primary, and were there no other races involved in that?
15: That's correct. So this was in March of 2020, and you'll remember that the world kind of blew up after that with COVID.
0: Right.
15: And what I did was I voted early in March. March 3rd, I believe, was the date, and this was before COVID happened about the following week. And after that, the regular primary date got pushed to June. And so, no, the only things on this ballot were Trump running unopposed and the 10 plus Democrat candidates running for their primary.
0: Well, that answers that question. Okay. And I'm hoping that all of your detractors heard this. You saw my post on social media. I went and dug up my mother's voting record. And like I said, I can't do it by law, but anybody that wants to call my mother a historical Democrat deserves to be punched right in the mouth. She was as solid a Republican as there's ever been. And she voted very specifically for Scott Peebles to defeat Richard Roundtree. So there was a post that they're trying to circulate that they shared, that you made, where they're attempting to use this against you. And to be quite honest with you, I think it speaks volumes in your favor. We were in the middle of a very nasty national crisis because of the George Floyd BLM riots. And you apparently made this. I'm gonna read it. Hold on 1 minute. As soon as I can pull it up here. This was the comment that you made that is being used against you as a weapon. I have to laugh at that.
15: Sure.
0: June 3rd, 2020. Almost exactly 6 years ago. Tomorrow will be 6 years ago exactly.
15: Sure.
0: In my perfect world, President Trump acknowledges how little he knows about being black in America. He humbles himself and reaches out to President Obama to enlist his help in setting up a summit meeting, bringing together congressional leaders, McConnell, Pelosi, Schumer, and various African-American leaders to discuss racial and economic inequalities. Even if concrete steps aren't taken, conversations have begun and solidarity is shown. Then I realize that politics and personalities are the roadblocks to progress. Am I naive or crazy to think this is the appropriate way and what leadership should look like? And by the way, what you said was so unoffensive. You only got 9 comments on it. And none of them disagreed with
15: you. Thank you. Yeah.
0: And by the way, the reason you mentioned McConnell, Pelosi, and Schumer is because you were mentioning the Republican Senate ranking officer, the Democrat
15: That's right.
0: ranking officer in the House, and then Schumer, That's right. the ranking Democrat in the Senate. And
15: that's right.
0: That's the reason you mentioned those three. I can think of no one in the year 2020, especially, I can think of no one to better have a conversation with about calming the national nerves down on a race issue than Barack Obama. I'll go ahead and say it. I don't mind saying it. I'm not going to hold a rally with Byron Donald to do it. I'm not going to invite, Lord bless. I was gonna go down the list of every black conservative. The reason I say that is because they'll say those aren't authentic black leaders. So you bring in the most authentic black leader there's ever been, Bill Clinton. I'm joking. You bring in the most authentic black leader that's ever been, Barack Obama, and you say, President Obama, what can we do? You tell us, what can we do to help us all heal here? What can we do to talk these folks off the streets in Chicago, off the streets in Seattle, off the streets in Atlanta, off the streets in New York?
15: Right.
0: What can we do? Brilliant move, Alex.
15: That's right.
0: You should have run for office back then, buddy.
15: No, I'll just say I'm someone, a man of strong faith, and I try to have humility in all I do, and that was the reason behind that message. I just think we need more humility from our leaders.
0: Well, I'm proud of the stand that you took back then. The presidential preference primary made perfect sense to me, that vote. And again, makes even more sense knowing, and I'd forgotten about that. And Lord, I do it for a living, this particular work, that was simply a presidential preference primary and had no other business going on than right. to do that. I'm surprised there wasn't a bigger deal made to do exactly what you did. Do you remember who you voted for?
15: Yeah, I think my goal was to try to put as much chaos into it as I could, and I can't quite recall, but I'm pretty sure I voted for Bloomberg because he'd gotten in late to the race. He was going to spend, like Rick Jackson, late in the race, spend a lot of money and put some chaos to it. And I think I probably voted for him just so it would make the other candidates have to work harder and spend more money and
0: lengthen
15: their process.
0: Well, that's a great way to do it. That's a great thing to do.
15: Awesome. Let me also just say the irony of a lot of this is when I graduated from business school in 2018, I moved home, and I've been involved with the Republican Party locally since then. Some of these people who have said some of these things about me, they know my involvement with the party. Some of them even served on the executive committee with me for 2 years. So they should know the type of conservative leader that I am. And I've also been an intern for a congressman when I was in Athens in undergrad, interned for Paul Brown back in 2011. So I'm lifelong conservative. I've worked hard to try to keep Columbia County red, and that's my goal going forward.
0: Well, I mean, again, I think your lifelong record has shown it to be exactly a conservative career. You've said nothing that indicates that you've got anything other than a conservative philosophy in your heart. And again, your life proves that as well. These folks that are taking shots at you, I don't understand why they can't say, oh, that Alex Griffin, I disagree with him on this. I disagree with him on that. They're taking shots at your character and your motivations. And I mean, I don't get it. I don't understand where we've gotten in this world where these things come up in such the way that they do. You don't deserve this. You've done nothing to deserve it.
15: What would be nice is if some of these people would actually take the time to reach out to me and get to know me instead of making accusations without ever meeting.

0: whatever time you gentlemen can work out an availability. If he wants to take us up on the invitation, he's more than welcome to. And if he doesn't come, you get the time all to yourself.
1: All right. Be great.
0: Thank you very much. Appreciate you, Alex. Thank you, sir. God bless.
1: Yeah, thanks, Austin. Appreciate it.
0: Hang in there. All right. There we go. Okay. Got to take a break. We'll do that. We'll be back. Stay with us. He answered that. Knocked that ball right out of the park, didn't he? I was sitting here. I was racking my brain. What would he have possibly been interested in doing in that race? Presidential preference primary only.
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0: And now you know the rest of the story. All right. Ladies and gentlemen, our friends at the Frog Hollow Hospitality Group welcome you to Taco Tuesday. Did you know that? Did you wear your hat? You didn't wear your hat. You should wear your hat on Taco Tuesday. Next time you'll know. That's your Frito Bandito hat, Taco Tuesday. Head on down to Taco Cat on the 900 block or in the 900 block of Broad Street. Beautiful downtown Augusta, just behind 990 Broad Sushi Kitchen. And you will certainly appreciate the great festive feeling and spirit they bring to every Taco Tuesday. Great deals on their tacos. Imagine that. Great deals on so many of their specialty food items. And again, a tequila-based drink menu that will knock you on your south of the border out of your south of the border socks. There we go. Great live music as well. Get over to the website, Taco Cat Augusta, and find out all about who's scheduled to play tonight and this weekend. Great food, great entertainment, and a wonderful atmosphere. What more can you ask for? And this time of year, the weather tends to be rather, oppressive, but we've been very lucky the last few days and for the rest of the week, mild temperatures. So they'll open up the big garage doors and just have a grand old time, enjoying the fresh air and the live music and the tequila-based drink menus. My goodness gracious, no better way to celebrate the end of the day or Taco Tuesday than right there at Taco Cat, 900 block abroad in beautiful downtown Augusta, a proud member of the wonderful Frog Hollow Hospitality Group family of restaurants.
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2: All right, it's a little bit of time for you to have news at the bottom of the hour. Gail Minos standing by. Kind of hit that one out of the park. Like I said, I deal with so many elections over the years. 6 years ago, I would have never, you know, and when you've got a situation involving a GOP primary that is basically non-existent because you've got an incumbent, then these things just don't really register with you. And again, keep in mind, this was before COVID actually hit. COVID hit in March of 2020. He voted early in that presidential preference primary, and nobody was paying attention to, you know, no conservative was, to what was much going on in the Democratic Party, except let's see how crazy and fun this can get. What happened was we saw the entire system go to hell, and they basically handpicked Joe Biden in a fake primary process. I mean, it was what it was. You know, the Republicans, thank God in heaven, didn't have to field a similar candidate. And I mean, it was a mess, but that certainly explains it.
3: Isn't that a product of Operation Chaos, though?
2: Well, again, though, that's you go back, God knows, to 2000. Well, he said it, 2008, when Rush Limbaugh's original Operation Chaos was to support Barack Obama to just further complicate and elong, if that's the proper term, prolong the battle that Hillary Clinton had. And it got nasty between the two of them. I mean, they figured out a way at the end of things to kind of kiss and make up, but that was Hillary's coming out party. That was going to be her deal. And when Barack stepped up and did that, it ended up not working out for Rush the way that he wanted it to, because you ended up with a very powerful incumbent that was untouchable at re-election. There was nobody that was going to touch Barack Hussein Obama. Love that song. And, you know, so it kind of didn't work out. But I understand the concept, and I don't disfavor it. As a matter of fact, our good buddy Perrin, who is the Columbia County Democratic Party member, who will charm us every now and then with his presence on the phone. He pulled a Republican ballot much for the same reason. Yep. He was trying to create turmoil within our party and the question would be, did he vote for Jones or did he vote for Couch, thinking that one or the other would be the easier one to beat? I think by the time the November elections come around, it is going to be a far different fight for the Democrats against Allison Couch than they ever thought they'd have on their hands. Maybe I'm talking out of school a little bit, but I think we got some good things coming up here that are going to make her a far more attractive incumbent. Not that she was unattractive before, but there are going to be some things going in her favor that don't even exist right this minute. And by the way, these are not new concepts. These are plans that have been put into motion a long time ago, data center related, that are going to start paying dividends for this community coming up shortly. Okay, got to take a quick break here for the news at the bottom of the hour. Gail Mino up. We'll be back. Wrap it up for the day. Our final 30 minutes following these important updates from Gail Mino at 5:30.
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5: WGAC News Time is 5:30. I'm Gail Mino in the 24-hour WGAC News Center. With 3 days to go in early voting for next week's primary in South Carolina, voters continue to turn out in record numbers. Well over 151,000 votes were cast during the first week of early balloting. And State Elections Commission Executive Director Conway Belangia sees no slowdown this week. Belangia says turnout is such that more workers have been needed.
6: Yeah, I believe all the counties they probably had to bring in a little bit more help, needless to say, for the increased numbers.
5: Voters are reminded to have a photo ID in hand when they go to the polls. Early voting ends at 5 p.m. Friday. An Aiken County School District official who has been on paid administrative leave since March has now retired. Sal Manolfo, who served as the district's chief of human relations for less than a year, was placed on administrative leave in early March for what was described as inappropriate conduct and inappropriate communications with the district administrator. Details about the incidents have not been released. School district officials confirm Manolfo's retirement became effective May 27th. A South Carolina jury has found a store owner not guilty of murder in the 2023 shooting of a black 14-year-old. The jury returned the verdict for Rick Chow, who shot Cyrus Carmack Belton in the back after chasing the teen from his store in Columbia. Prosecutors said Chow wrongly thought the teen had stolen four bottles of water and then shot him in the back. But defense lawyers maintained that Chow fired to defend his son after the teen reportedly pointed a gun at the boy. Attorneys for Carmack Belton's family now say they will pursue a civil lawsuit against Chow. It'll be Bulldogs versus Bulldogs this weekend when Georgia and Mississippi State meet in the NCAA baseball tournament Super Regional at Foley Field in Athens. The first pitch of the best-of-five series set for 11 a.m. Saturday on ESPN with Game 2 Sunday at noon, also on the alleged worldwide leader. Game 3, if needed, will be played Monday. The Georgia Dogs meet their Mississippi State counterparts four times in the just-past season. They swept a three-game series in Starkville back in April, then beating them again in Georgia's run to the SEC Tournament Championship last month. This hour's top national story.

0: It was actually 59 years ago today that Sgt. Pepper's Lonely Hearts Club Band arrived in the U.S., a week after the iconic Beatles album was released in the U.K. Sgt. Pepper was the first Beatles album released with identical tracks in both the U.K. and the U.S., spending 27 weeks atop the record charts in Britain and topping Billboard's album track for 15 weeks in the U.S. Sgt. Pepper forever cemented such tunes as With a Little Help from My Friends, Fixing a Hole, When I'm 64, and A Day in the Life in the hearts and minds of boomers everywhere. 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The forecast is coming up.
1: The election for Columbia County Commission District 1 is headed to a runoff, and every vote matters. 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
4: 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Your heating and air conditioning system works hard for you. It works even harder in the summertime. And you want that system firing on all cylinders, hitting all sparks. You better know it. And the way to do that is through proper maintenance. 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They were at our house a little earlier this month, helping us with a clogged water line and got us back online in no time flat. They've done that for us numerous times over the years. One thing or another, we had the squirrel chew through one of the electrical wires in one of our units. It was the last mistake he ever made. Wonderful little smell there, toasty squirrel. But Rocket J Squirrel's last boo-boo. Anyway, folks came out from Duggan and took care of that right away. And we've been very, very happy with the great work that they've done for us for over 17 years. Do the same thing that we did. Make that call. Get over to the hotline. Get this, 706-705-WGAC. How about that? 706-705-WGAC for full details on that $60 diagnostic special. Or you can get over to the website, find out what you need to know, DugganHeatingAC.com. They work with everyone who's maybe facing some tough budget decisions when it comes to investing in a new heating and air conditioning system. You're good credit. 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
15: Tonight, expect clear to partly cloudy skies with cooler temperatures reaching a low of 55. Tomorrow will bring pleasant conditions with lower humidity levels and abundant sunshine, marking the beginning of a prolonged period of dry weather. The high will reach 81 degrees. For News Talk and Information WGAC, I'm AccuWeather meteorologist Joe Lundberg.
0: 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Peachtree Pools, you could be swimming this summer. We've got partly sunny skies. It is 75 degrees at 540. I'm Gail Mino in the WGAC 24-Hour News Traffic and Weather Center.

0: Gail Mino, don't move away from the microphone. It's in everything. I loved your trivia a minute ago. Sgt. Pepper released 59 years ago today. Do you know the album they knocked out of number one?
1: No, I don't have a clue.
0: That would have been the album that this song appeared on, the Headquarters album from the Monkees. Yeah. It was number one in the country for 1 week and then spent the next 3 months at number two behind Sgt. Pepper. But ironically, that the Sgt. Pepper album, the Beatles were cutting that. I guess it would have been January of 67. And the Monkees were actually in the studio with them, hanging out. And there's some great pictures of the Monkees hanging out with Paul and George and Ringo and John while they were cutting the album. But that was universally regarded by many as the greatest album of all time, Sgt. Pepper. And it's just funny, all the historic connections to that I've happened to know and come across over the years. Mickey was literally on the floor, I think banging on a chair or something, keeping rhythm with Ringo when they were doing a couple of the little ditty jingles that are in Sgt. Pepper, the nonsense. Yeah. They do Good Morning, Good Morning, Good Morning, mm-hmm. all that good mm-hmm. stuff. But that was the year, by the way, that the number one album at the very beginning, January 1st, was the first Monkees album. The second number one album that year was the second Monkees album. And I think there was a break in there briefly, if I'm remembering correctly. There was a break in there briefly where, let me see, hold on. I just pulled it up. The charts back in those days, Herb Alpert and the Tijuana Brass knocked out More of the Monkees from number one on June 17th. And they were number one for 2 weeks. Then the Monkees' new album, Headquarters, was number one for 1 week. Then Sgt. Pepper knocked them out. Sgt. Pepper stayed number one until October 7th. And then two more albums appeared. Bobby Gentry's Ode to Billy Joe for 2 weeks. Diana Ross and the Supremes' Greatest Hits album showed up at number one between October and November. And then December 2nd, the Monkees set a record I don't think it'll ever be broken. Four number one albums in 1 year with Pisces, Aquarius, Capricorn, and Jones. It's hilarious that Sgt. Pepper did what it did. That became the first of that little Good Morning clip, became the very first Beatles song that was licensed to American television, and they did it for their buddies, the Monkees, since they were all in the same studio enjoying some wacky tobacco as they recorded it. So, were you a Beatles fan growing up?
1: Yeah. Yeah.
0: What year did you graduate from high school?
1: 71.
0: So you were right in the middle of it.
1: Yeah. Yeah. Yeah. I can vaguely remember them being on doing Ed Sullivan. Now, I don't know if it was the first time they were on, because they were on
0: his several times,
1: more
0: yeah.
1: than once. Yeah. But it was early enough that it was.
0: were you more of an early Beatles fan, or did you stay with them consistently throughout their evolution?
1: Oh, I'd have probably, I wasn't fanatical, but I don't want to say I got caught up in the euphoria. I wasn't one of those teenagers in the front row going crazy, but I liked the music. Oh, yeah. And as they evolved, I remember when Abbey Road came out, I bought that, and for a long time I played that a lot. And of course, the Let It Be, album, that was another one. But their evolution was pretty amazing. I regret that they didn't stay together a little longer, but I think the individual creative juices were just flowing so strongly. There's an interesting website, or not website, but there's an interesting thing that I follow on Facebook. It's called Abbey Road Tribute, and there's just all sorts of Beatles history on that. And if you've watched the Get Back sessions that are on TV now on I think Disney has
0: it is that I was going to ask you if you've seen that
1: I'm making my way through that.
0: There's a lot of material there. It took me most of one weekend to get all the way through it, but man, is that fun to watch.
1: Yeah. It and Harrison was really, really feeling constrained.
0: He
1: by
0: quit.
1: That point. Yeah, he did.
0: During the documentary, he quit.
1: It's too bad, but you know.
0: I really believe because of the maturing of John Lennon and the success that Double Fantasy, the album that he had out at the time he was killed, the success that was having, you know, Starting Over actually hit and was on the charts, going up the charts when he was shot, and it became a huge hit after that, of course. But I really believe that commercial success would have paved the way for the four of them getting back together, not permanently, but just to do a couple of things the way that the Eagles did, the way the Monkees did, the way the Beach Boys
1: might have. We'll never know, but
0: just an incredible amount of material in a fairly short period of time. When you look at the three of those guys as writers, and Ringo had his contributions, but he was not a writer. The material they put out just stands up to this day. I mean, it is just good music. There's no other way to put it.
1: Yeah, one of the things you read on this that Abbey Road thing that I was telling you about is I've read a lot of the high esteem. People probably thought of Ringo as, well, he's just a drummer. But a lot of people in the industry looked at him as much, much more than, you know, just the Beatles drummer. They looked on him as just maybe the only person who could have done what he did with the Beatles. And that's interesting too, I think.
0: I saw him, in Vegas, with the All-Star, Ringo Starr and his All-Star band. Mm-hmm. And it was the funniest thing. We were there, bad timing, great timing in that we got to see Ringo, but bad timing in that the act coming in the very next week was James Brown. Yeah. And one of the things Ringo said during his piece, he says, "We're doing our best to fill in this spot. It's going to be tough next week, man. They're going to kick our ghost right out of here. James Brown's going to rip this place to pieces." He said, "You people don't think because he's got a couple of years on him that that man can't move." He said, "That man dances as well as Michael Jackson ever did, and he's old enough to be his grandpappy."
1: Yeah.
0: So, but just the All-Star Band concept. I believe that iteration, if I remember correctly, Richard Marx, Peter Frampton, Joe Walsh, what is it? Argent. Rod Argent, who was both in Argent and in The Zombies.
1: Mm-hmm.
0: Sheila E., as Ringo introduced her. Sheila E. Here she is, ladies and gentlemen. Sheila E. And it was a blast watching that. What a great concept that was. And it was a true blessing to be able to. I've seen one Beatle in person. So that's my experience.
1: Well, come April 15th, I'll dig out Taxman again and play that.
0: There you go. Okay. Sounds good. So,
1: as I've done, I think, the last 2 years now.
0: So. Look forward to it. All right. 706-863-5800 is the number. Look at that.
2: Get me looking at, now you got me looking at Pet Sounds to see how that compared in the charts.
0: Pet Sounds was earlier, I mean, and it did it did well, but Pet Sounds, I think, was embraced by the critics more than it was by the general public, and it later became that kind of popular as far as sales goes. It
2: wasn't even number one, right?
0: Right, but that was in 66, if I'm not mistaken. And correct me if I'm wrong, Good Vibrations was not on that album. Good Vibrations was a single. It was not on an album. And had they put Good Vibrations on that, if they had been able to figure that timing out, it would have helped it in sales.
2: Oh, yeah.
0: That was the funny thing about the Monkees' Headquarters album. They had a number one album with not a single top 40 hit on it.
2: Wow.
0: That's almost impossible to do. I mean, in those days, anyway. But that was fun. First four albums they put out all went to number one, and they were all number one within the same calendar year. The original Monkees' album, the first one, charted at number one before the first of the year, but it was number one at the first of the year.
2: So they probably had number one singles.
0: Oh, somebody's enjoying it. Not me. Where's that coming from? It's coming from the newsroom. He's in there rocking. That's it.
2: That's what he's doing.
0: He's not going to listen to me anymore. So, he's going to pull up Sergeant Pepper. Anyway, what were you saying?
2: So they had number one singles off of the first four albums.
0: The Monkees only had three number one singles. Last Train to Clarksville, I'm a Believer, and Daydream Believer.
2: Okay.
0: They came close at a couple of number threes. Valerie, A Little Bit Me, A Little Bit You, and Pleasant Valley Sunday all made top three.
2: Okay.
0: They had the biggest and most successful single run of any rock band in history, 1967. Nobody's ever topped it since. And it's one of those flash in the pan things. It's crazy, but it really is cool looking back on that year. That year, 67, between the Beatles, the Beach Boys, the Monkees, the Mamas and the Papas. I love the Mamas and the Papas.
2: Oh, yeah.
0: They all did incredible work. And it, and my parents, I just soaked it up because, you know, little ears. But, and James Brown's, they had James Brown's live album from the Apollo.
2: Yep.
0: Within that same collection. And somehow my dumbass brother got that. I don't know how, I don't know how that happened. My brother inherited a couple of cool things from my mother directly. I think she kind of slipped them to him because he wasn't here in town and she thought I was getting everything. He got that album and he also got the contract that James Brown signed with my mother's sorority to play the Garden Center, their cotillion. And I want to say that was like 59 or 60. He was on the rise, but he wasn't what he was yet. Yeah. But it was funny. James Brown and the Famous Flames. And he wrote it out in hand. We will play for, you know, whatever it was, $500. Can you imagine hiring James Brown for $500? And we will be on time.
2: Yeah, right.
0: And that contract somewhere. Yeah. Anyway, big fun. Get back into this political garbage real quick. And I call it garbage because that's what it is. Disagree with people's policies. You start going after their heart. You start going after their motivations. And you better know what you're talking about. Because speculating on stuff like that is flat out evil. It really is. It really is. It's a betrayal of not just common sense, but any semblance of ethics in the political world. Argue tooth and nail with people that you disagree with on policy, right turn on red, lower tax rates versus higher tax rates on who? Abortion. You can argue that all day long, back and forth. You start getting into, oh, you're saying what you're saying because you've been paid to do it. That is hideous. And you better know what the hell you're talking about. You better, if you've got the proof, if you've got the receipts, then feel free to show up and show out. But until then, shut your cotton-picking, lying, crap-filled mouths. And tell them Austin sent you. Okay, final break of the afternoon. We'll do that. We'll be back. Stay with us. The Austin Road Show. More fun, more stuff following these important words. Be right back.
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7: 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And you will never find anybody else that cares more and works harder for this state than he does. 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
0: All righty, we're back. About out of time. Appreciate you hanging out with us. I'll be in tomorrow morning for the Wednesday edition of the Augusta Morning News with John Patrick and Mary Liz Nolan. Then I'll be back at 3. Double duty.
2: Get your beauty rest.
0: I was begging the bosses to ask me to do something extra today. You mean on top of the two shifts?
2: No. Yes.
0: Yeah, please. No. A little black velvet there for you. We're all in a musical mood this afternoon. Yeah. Had a question here. So, what monkey song did you just play? I know it is hauntingly familiar, but it was not one of their hits. Please tell me quickly before you go off the air. That was the closing theme for the Monkees' second season, Call for Pete's Sake, written by the late, great Peter Tork, sung by Mickey Dolenz. Great song. See you tomorrow, gang. Hang in there.
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18: The fun. one is scrapped. I'm Lisa Lacera, Fox News. Acting Attorney General Todd Blanch announcing a $1.8 billion fund meant to compensate political allies of President Trump is not moving forward. The announcement coming during a hearing on Capitol Hill.
19: Acting Attorney General Todd Blanch didn't talk in his opening statement about the $1.8 billion compensation fund, of which payouts have been paused by a federal judge. The subcommittee's ranking member, Grace Meng, pressed Blanch to give Americans a final decision.
20: And I think they would love to be reassured that this fund will not progress.
21: I'm telling you it's not. I guess I'm not sure. I'm not trying to be flippant with you. I'm just saying I'm telling you it's not.
19: The fund got pushback from Democrats and from many Republicans as well. GOP members said they needed assurances the fund would be ended before moving ahead with securing immigration enforcement funding.
18: Fox's Gernal Scott, the U.S. military says it's fired a missile to stop another oil tanker trying to reach an Iranian port in violation of the blockade. As President Trump pushes back against reports that talks between the U.S. and Iran have broken down.
22: President Trump posting on Truth Social, quote, "The conversations between us have been going on continuously, including 4 days ago, 3 days ago, 2 days ago, 1 day ago, and today. Where they lead, one never knows." Iranian state media reported that Iranian peace negotiators would cut off communications with the U.S. unless there is a ceasefire in southern Lebanon between Israeli and Iranian-backed Hezbollah forces.
18: Fox's Max Gordon in Tel Aviv. This is Secretary of State Marco Rubio tells the Senate panel he's optimistic the nuclear talks with Iran will resume with one condition.
23: They have to commit to their willingness to do that. For example, they have to commit to say, we will dispose of the enriched uranium. And the question now is, what are the mechanisms by which we do so?
18: America is listening to Fox News.
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0: be younger and healthier and everything else. It's just not. That's baseball. You don't get to pick what's going to be great on a given day or a given week or month. You don't get to pick what's going to be lousy. Because if you did, I know what direction you should go. Minimize the things that you do wrong. Make sure that you don't do them long for a period of time. Mm-hmm. The Braves have figured out how not to do the things that might be problematic over a long period of time. Oh, and then Mateo will win you a game. Then Dubon will win you a game. Then Dominic Smith will win you a game. And you look around and you go, Sandy Leon will win you a game on the bottom of the ninth.
1: Why not?
0: Never done that before type moment. Okay, I'll take Chadwick Trump will win you a game. Sure. Don't know if I've ever seen that before. So, yeah, it's a whole lot of a collection going on to get to this record. But they're not close to perfect. The good news is there's room for better in some places. The other news is if you believe that this team, with the ability to have flexibility, it gives them a better chance to win than most teams, that seems to be a fact right now. At least for right now, they offer ways to win games that a lot of teams can't.
1: And they've done a lot of that. And so, yeah, you mentioned some of those guys, that, you know, superstars we didn't really expect, stars that we didn't expect at times. Dom Smith, obviously, with the walk-off grand slam, also had the three-run walk-off. Mauricio Dubon has been clutch in every possible way, and has been a trooper in terms of where he goes. You have some news on a position that he might be able to play. Not really.
0: Yeah,
1: not
0: no, really. No. Listen.
1: I mean, it's a, you asked him today, and so go ahead.
0: Go to social media. Yeah. 6A to the Fan, the flagship station here. You're going to see a picture of Mauricio Dubon. I don't want to spoil it for anybody.
1: Yeah. He's got stuff.
0: In case of emergency, break the glass. That's basically it. If you want to see a picture of Mauricio Dubon with a big smile on his face, by the way, pregame today, and I promise, he really does, go to 6A to the Fan. Social media page, Instagram, I think, whatever it is. I don't know what we do. But if you do, go to it and you'll see a picture of Mauricio Dubon.
1: Yeah, maybe.
0: I have not seen if people have reacted. But again, this is something that I talked about the other day in Cincinnati, where if you would have pinch hit for Sandy Leon, I believe that there was a guy I was going to catch.
1: Yeah.
0: He's got a catcher's mitt. You will see physical evidence of this guy's got a catcher's mitt.
1: Yeah.
0: Now, nobody's indicating he's going to catch at all this year. There's a better chance he'll pitch than catch this year. But he's got a catch.
1: He does. He does.
0: And he's proudly showing it off. And we had a couple of minute conversation about catching with a catcher's mitt and how you play catch on the field to just get used to catching with a catcher's mitt. He's the one. He'll do anything.
1: Yeah.
0: He just will. He's off tonight. And I know that we had a little bit of a thing this morning with internet and everything else. But one of the things that was talked about was Dubon getting, I thought he'd have the quote unquote night off, but be used as a pinch hitter number one off the bench. And it did happen tonight. I wanted Dom Smith to get ABs. I want Yastrzemski to get ABs. And I got a piece of news on him in a second. And then that means Mateo, you're not taking him out of the lineup. Mauricio Dubon is so okay. I'm not telling any tales out of school. Walt Weiss had the conversation with him last night that this is going to happen today. Once you do that, once your manager does and it says, okay, hey, Skip.
1: Good to go.
0: I'm ready to go. 3-2, 4-3, whatever it might be. Runners in scoring position. He's going to be told to pick a bat up.
1: Yeah.
0: He doesn't have a mustache. I saw Mike Yastrzemski today. Yeah. I got to be honest. I was a little bit surprised.
1: I gave him a double look like, dude, come on. You can't.
0: No,
1: you can't.
0: I'm not going to dude him. But I did say we don't know what Mrs. Yaz thinks about this. And from what I gather, probably not much. I would have kept it.
1: I'd have kept it too. I was disappointed. I had that disappointed dad look when I saw it. I was like, come on.
0: There's April and then there's May. And it was the same guy, except it wasn't. One guy, struggle. One guy, really good. Relative to how many at-bats he gets, really good in May. Then he shaved. We'll see.
1: You had a conversation with Mauricio. I saw his catcher's glove there by his locker as well. You know what he also told me? Mm. Dom's got one, too.
0: Mm-hmm.
1: Yeah. We could have an emergency catcher position battle at some point.
0: Let's hope we never have to, but hey, Drake Baldwin, come on back.
1: It's a possibility.
0: Yeah.
1: We have news on Drake Baldwin. We'll talk about that later in the show. These are a lot of we have to write some of these down. A lot of stuff to talk about.
0: I've already forgotten most of
1: them. Yeah, me too. All right. Walt Weiss talked to Ben Ingram earlier today. Here's that conversation. This is the Walt Weiss Report.
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3: It is time for the Walt Weiss Report here on the Atlanta Braves Radio Network. Braves back at home. and an interleague series with the Toronto Blue Jays. And Walt, going back to May 25th, you're in a six-week stretch right now where you have one off day mixed in every single week. How much does that help with consistency for you, especially when it comes to your bullpen usage?
4: Yeah, it took the words right out of my mouth, especially with the bullpen. I figured we had some off days coming because we didn't have many early on, so we're getting to make up for it here in the near future. But, yeah, I think good timing, and those off days are gold, as you know, and we'll welcome them.
3: We've talked a lot about Ronald Acuna lately, man. He's been so hot. What adjustments have you noticed from him lately, and is it more mechanical or a mental approach?
4: You know, he's made some mechanical adjustments. He's been working hard, you know, digging in on some old video, and, you know, he and Tim and Darnell Coles have been in the cage getting after it. And so he's made some slight adjustments, but, you know, Ronald's just so talented that when he gets timed up, look out, you know. And I think a lot of the issues have been some timing things related to some mechanical issues. But, you know, it looks like he's righted the ship here, and hopefully it's going to stay that way for a while.
3: Yeah, it's been really good to watch him. I tell you what it makes me think of is how hard this game really is. I mean, you can be really, really good. You could be at the top of your game. But it takes constant work every day to maintain it, doesn't it?
4: It really does. It's a simple game, baseball, but it's really difficult to play it well for consistently for a long time, you know, and especially at this level. So these guys all go through it at some point. All the hitters do. But, you know, the good ones, the great ones, those down times, they don't stay down for long. And then before you know it, they're turning it around and on their way again.
3: Tonight you face Kevin Gausman, and he was a Brave your first two seasons here when you were bench coach. How different does he look now compared to the guy that you remember 6 years ago, if at all?
4: Yeah, look, he you know, it got away from him while he was here for a little bit, but always had the great split finger, and the velocity is back up. He's been a really good pitcher in his league for a long time. And look, I've been watching Kevin Gausman since he was a little kid. He grew up in Denver playing against my sons, and I watched him in high school. He's always been the best guy around, you know, growing up as an amateur and a first round pick. So, you know, this is, you know, who we thought he would be, an ace in a big league rotation. And he's done it for a long time. He's a good one.
3: Yeah, he's definitely a tough ride. I want to ask you one more thing. This Toronto team, just looking at them and evaluating them, they remind me of something that you mentioned to me at spring training about how each season has a back-to-zero nature to it, no matter what you accomplished the year before. They were so close to winning it all a year ago, and a third of the way through this season, they're under 500, and the year-in, year-out grind of what it takes to be good is such a challenge, isn't it?
4: It sure is, and starting at zero, I think you got to take that to heart because you can't rest on what happened the year before. I'm not saying that Toronto has done that, but I just know that it's difficult to have good year after year. It's so difficult to do in this league, and, you know, rosters are ever-changing. Guys get hurt. It's just all part of it. But, you know, the one thing that is still a constant with these guys is they make contact. They swing a lot, but they don't miss. And so the ball's in play. So you got to take care of the ball playing these guys.
3: All right, looking forward to it. As always, thanks so much for the visit. Best of luck tonight. And welcome back home, by the way.
4: Yeah, appreciate it. Thank you, Ben.
3: You got it. This has been the Walt Weiss Report on the Atlanta Braves Radio Network.
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1: 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When they get things going, you'll get these lineups. For the Blue Jays, leading off is designated hitter George Springer. Batting second in left field is Nathan Lukes. Batting third, the first baseman, Vladimir Guerrero Jr. Batting fourth in center field is Dalton Varsho. Batting fifth and playing second base is Ernie Clement. Batting sixth and playing right field is Yohindrick Piñago. Batting seventh, the third baseman, Kazuma Okamoto. Batting eighth and playing shortstop is Andres Jimenez. And batting ninth, doing the catching, is Brandon Valenzuela. And they'll be behind Kevin Gausman. For the Braves, leading off in right field is Ronald Acuña Jr. Batting second, the center fielder, Michael Harris II. Batting third and playing first base is Matt Olson. Batting fourth, the second baseman, Ozzie Albies. Batting fifth, the designated hitter, Dominic Smith. Batting sixth and playing third base is Austin Riley. Batting seventh, the left fielder, Mike Yastrzemski. Batting eighth and playing shortstop is Jorge Mateo. And batting ninth, doing the catching, is Sandy Leon. And they will be behind Bryce Elder. So no surprise, Walt's going with the hot-handed shortstop, Jorge Mateo, back in the lineup yet again after a very impressive three games, and I guess four games, and counting the last game in Boston.
2: Yeah, it's his job right now.
1: Yeah.
2: And you can hit your way to it. He's in the lineup again. You can hit your way out of it. We'll see. Run it for as long as you can. We have Tim Hyers, by the way, coming in studio tomorrow morning here at 680 The Fan, local flagship radio station, in case you're listening on the app or anywhere down the radio network. You can actually tune in if you're here in the state of Georgia, but certainly tune in on the app, the 680 The Fan app. And one of the things that we were talking about is I watched a little bit of BP with Mateo, mm-hmm. and Tim Hyers behind the cage. And there's that thing that you just know. How much confidence do you walk into the batter's mm-hmm. box with? Even in BP, you have a purpose. You walk with a purpose. It's the joke I make. You're in the building 10 minutes earlier. You're wondering, why doesn't this game start right now? I'm ready to go. And he said, yeah, that's a thing. Now, it goes away because that's what happens in baseball. Only the greats of the greats really never get to the point where you go, God, I don't know if I'm going to get a hit today. Most guys feel they're going to, but when you are, you stride different.
1: Mm-hmm.
2: You walk different. You dig your feet in a little bit differently. That's where this guy is at right now.
1: Yeah, he is. He's on a heater. There's no doubt. I talked to him in the clubhouse earlier, and one thing he did say, something that we've talked about a lot, and something that Walt's talked about a lot as well, how it is, I wouldn't say day to day with the shortstops, but they know that they're all together. They're all ready to go when called upon, and when Jorge Mateo got his shot, he has taken advantage of it in a big way. I tell you what, when you're next to him, he's a little ripped. Like, he's thick.
2: Yeah.
1: You know he's got some. I mean, when you're next to him, this guy's got some strength.
2: Yeah, look, he hasn't hit a lot of home runs in his career. He's probably a little bit stronger now than ever. Maybe it's actually, again, hearing the voice, mm-hmm. somebody clicking something. Maybe, you want to go tower. You want to hit a bomb. If it's warranted, nobody on, and you go, well, why wouldn't he do it with people on? Because I just don't think he thinks that way.
1: Yeah.
2: But if he gets a grooved pitch, he's shown certainly in the last couple of days he has a little bit of that mm-hmm. in him. Don't go hunting, though.
1: No.
2: Like, you're hunting in the wrong pond at that point. You got the wrong equipment. You don't want to change who you are. It's why you won the job is because you put the ball in play. Keep your strikeouts down.
1: Yeah.
2: Use your speed. Then you go and hit a couple of home runs. You go, okay, well, that's interesting.
1: Mm-hmm.
2: And it is interesting. It's his job until at some point it's not his job. Run with it as long as you can.
1: Yeah. These Blue Jays, I think it's safe to say at this point in terms of offensive success, they are not in that boat. This has been a disappointing season so far for the Blue Jays.

0: And if you go up and down baseball, you go, well, the Mets kind of stink. The Mets have scored 241 runs. And then you start to go down. It might be singularly the San Francisco Giants. Okay, here's the number that will flip you out. The San Francisco Giants have scored more runs than the Philadelphia Phillies. They've scored 234 runs. That's interesting that Toronto sits basically the same amount of games back to Tampa as Philadelphia is to us, and their problem is scoring runs.
1: Yeah.
0: But Philadelphia scoring runs is even worse. And in that ballpark and everything else, you go, well, I don't think they're supposed to have 230 runs. They're not.
1: Yeah.
0: It's one of the reasons why they can't get off the snide, 5-5 in their last 10, and not really short of a streak that once Mattingly was first hired. I mean, every game over 500, they're a minus 26, and they pitch well.
1: Yeah.
0: So these two teams, one in our division and one that we're playing now, they're suffering from not being able to put up runs more consistently.
1: Yeah. I never thought I'd look at this Blue Jays lineup and see Kazuma Okamoto as their best hitter, power-wise. And I mean,
0: well, he just got here. He's 30 years old. I wouldn't have known anything.
1: 12 home runs and 33 RBIs. And he doesn't hit the ball well. He's batting .212.
0: Yeah. Well, again, 4 years, $60 million, and 12 and 33.
1: Yeah.
0: Well, if you lead a team on June 2nd, oh, you must be pretty good, relatively speaking. But he's not supposed to be your biggest offensive threat on the Toronto Blue Jays. I mean, that's their problem. He's their biggest offensive threat.
1: And you certainly don't want your biggest offensive threat to be batting .214 on top of actually being their biggest offensive threat.
0: Well, I'll take the production because nobody else has more than six home runs.
1: Yeah.
0: They have one guy with RBIs in the 30s. I did this before. The Braves have a guy at 40, four guys in the 30s, two at 29. They have one guy in the 30s.
1: Yeah.
0: So, again, no more than six home runs short of him. Nobody at 30 RBI other than him. And they've got guys in the 20s where the Braves have one in 40-plus, three at 30-plus, or four at 30-plus, and two more at 29. We're a better offensive team than they are.
1: And even Austin Riley has plenty of production in terms of run producing. So it's not what a lot of people expected from a team that was literally an inch away from winning the World Series last year. We'll talk a little bit about Ronald Acuña Jr. and the heater that he's on. Had a chance to talk to Michael Harris about Ronald as well. Braves and Blue Jays, they're on deck. 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
1: 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Ronald Acuna Jr., I'm not sure if you've heard, Chris, but he caught fire. He is, not literally, but figuratively, because he has been awesome. He's homered in four straight games. Five of his last 17 plate appearances. This is a heater that, you know, we really haven't seen that much from him. He's homered in four consecutive games, three other times in his career, the first of which was August 11th through 14th of 2018. So these heaters are rare. I had a chance to catch up with Michael Harris II about Ronald earlier today and his perspective of this heater.
2: It was crazy, especially being in the two hole on deck, watching a lot of it. First pitch of the game, he's ready to go, and 112, 113 off the bat. You can just see he's getting his confidence back, and it gives the team a lot of energy going into the rest of the game.
1: That's what I think is most important, because during this run, Michael Harris II is batting second, and that's not necessarily where he's always been. So now you've got Ronald Acuna Jr., former MVP, doing what he did in 2023, and Michael Harris II, who, in my opinion, should be getting some consideration for MVP as well. So you're talking about the top two in this lineup. If this, not exactly this being sustainable for Ronald, because this is a little bit too much. I mean, he's not going to be this guy all year long, but you've got Ronnie and Harris 1-2 as essentially the best 1-2 punch in Major League Baseball right now.
3: Yeah, look, card to be, you know, it's changed. You know, it's write it in pencil, because there'll be another group of guys that are hotter. There'll be guys that you look at and you go, wow, that's really interesting. Now, sometimes it happens in places that you don't care about, so yeah, you don't know what's happening. There are times in baseball where the top two hitters, the top three and four hitters, whatever combo, five and six hitters, wow, that's the best three and four in all of baseball. We don't know about it.
1: Yeah.
3: We live in the middle of this, and we've seen Ronald now get hot, and as Walt said, he just at times makes the game look easy, but it's a limited sample size in this one. Michael Harris had a nice year, no doubt about it. But card's subject to change, because they'll play another game, mm-hmm, and then five more in the next 5 or 6 days, and you're going to go, oh, great while it lasted. Win games.
1: Yeah.
3: Like for me, whenever you get on one of these, you got to really stockpile some wins. You don't want to have the best, let's just say, 1-2 combo in baseball and then go 1-4 in 5 games,
1: yeah,
3: 2-3 in 5 games. You should be better. Well, there's a lot of factors that win and lose baseball games. But there are things happening around baseball that we're just not aware of. This one is now front and center, because we had been waiting for Ronald Acuna to pop.
1: Yeah, man, he popped in a big way over the course of the last week. I think it's interesting, too, because at some point, Drake Baldwin is going to come back. And we did talk to Walt about that today. And he said, not this homestand and not the next road trip, but potentially the next homestand, which is in mid-June when the Giants come into town. That might be the time, yeah, that Drake Baldwin comes back. And so when Drake comes back, you know, we saw Drake hit two. We saw Drake lead off after Ronald got hurt. That presents a whole different challenge for Walt Weiss, and it may even benefit Ronald Acuna even more, because let's face it. I mean, Sandy Leone or Chadwick Tromp, whoever you put back at that ninth spot, today it's Leone. Ronald batting leadoff is not it's not packing as much punch now as opposed to what it should and will once you have your catcher back in and somebody else back down, yeah, there in the ninth spot.
3: Let me go with this, with all due respect, and the Sandy Leone story is great. I love the fact that Chris Sale and others go out of the way to tell you, and guys in the building have told me how much he's prepared. But the idea of protection for guys like that isn't a thing. Yeah, I'm throwing those guys strikes no matter who's, if I was hitting behind them, they're still saying, well, I'll get two guys out in a row, because that's the reality.
1: Yeah.
3: Ronald Acuna doesn't protect them. Now, you don't want to walk them. Mm-hmm. They're going to get strikes. But until they prove they can handle, I'm just going to pump you strikes.
1: Yeah.
3: I'm not playing around, is my point, with really anybody's hitting ninth for this team. You run into one, you go get one, it's fantastic. You come up with a base hit, Ronald gets to bat with somebody on base, fantastic. But nobody's getting protection from Ronald. The protection is, I don't want to walk you, but I wouldn't want to walk you ever.
1: Ever, right.
3: With me hitting behind them.
1: Yeah.
3: I don't want to give freebies.
1: Yeah.
3: And you got to make guys earn it a little bit. the bad news, and I think to your point, is, well, that's one less opportunity for an RBI, perhaps, or it's one less opportunity to maybe get to a fifth at bat, roll it over one more time. That's why you need a couple of guys a night doing things. Five walks in a night, you know what that does? That gets you to the top of the lineup.
1: Yeah.
3: You know, even if you only have seven hits, now you're doing math where you go, I still might get a fifth at bat out of Ronald Acuna. Those are the things that you want to try to get.
1: It'll be interesting to see what does happen when Drake comes back, because it's a good problem to have, that you can stack your top of your lineup with guys who have done it consistently throughout the course of this season at one point or another. We'll take a break. When we come back, we'll preview the pitching matchup. 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
1: Welcome back, Barrett Salee and Chris Domino with you. Rainstorm came through earlier today, but things are a little more clear now. Dave Justice bobblehead night tonight, so the crowd was very, very excited about that in the Battery. We'll get a weather report coming up in just a little bit. But on the mound, you'll get Bryce Elder for the Braves, Kevin Gausman for the Blue Jays. Let's break it down.
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1: All right, Kevin Gausman going for the Blue Jays. He's a former Brave. We know him very well. The 35-year-old is 4-3, has a 3.13 ERA, 12 walks, 66 strikeouts, and a 109 whip. He went five innings, gave up one earned run, walked two, and struck out five last time out against the Marlins. Mostly four-seamer and splitter. That's basically how he's lived his entire career. He also has a slider that he throws 8% of the time, but mostly a two-pitch pitcher. So get ready for that splitter. You're going to see a lot of it from Kevin Gausman. He doesn't walk anybody.
2: When you look at his starts, you look at his innings pitched, batters faced, he is, there are numbers that bear out. He's a top-five pitcher in baseball since COVID, since 2020, just in terms of being on the mound. The crazy thing is Jacob deGrom just got his 100th win. This guy's got 116. He was 8-10 in his two seasons with the Atlanta Braves, with Baltimore, and then, of course, comes here and then, you know, parts of two different seasons, 8-10. And then he goes, and he's made generational wealth for his family. Good for him. He's really a different guy. 116 and 116. But the crazy part is big strikeout numbers, certainly at times, 200-plus a couple of years. He's never had a pop year of more than 14 wins, and he's only had one of those.
1: Yeah.
2: So his accumulation of wins has been a little bit tougher, whatever reason. I'm just telling you that there are people who will tell you, you want a guy in the mound and you want to know if he's going to make his 32 starts? Gausman will. You want to know he has a chance to strike out 200? Gausman does. And those are the types of things that you look at and you go, okay, as reliable as it gets. He's just not had that 21-win season.
1: Yeah.
2: He's not had that moment where you go, wow, I think he's top five in baseball. Cumulatively, about appearance, ability, availability, this guy is actually better than people know.
1: Oh, yeah.
2: He just doesn't. I think he finished third in a Cy Young maybe one year.
1: I think it was third, yes.
2: But he doesn't move the meter because two things. Like Toronto in the World Series last year always helps spotlight. But you just don't think of him the way you think of other guys in the game.
1: Yeah, you don't think of him like Scoobal. You don't think of him like other guys.
2: Because he just hasn't popped like
1: right.
2: that.
1: Right. I think it's one of those things where he's so consistently great, but not the best. Right, he always flies under the radar, but I mean he doesn't walk anybody. He strikes out a ton of batters. He's consistent. Is he the best pitcher in baseball? No, I'd say he's in terms of these last 5 years since COVID. He probably deserves to be in that conversation.
2: If you ask baseball people, top 10 guys, you say give them the baseball and see what happens. Not because they're flash guys, not because they've done it for a year, not because they've done it for a half a year. Now the thing is, guys like Mizrowski all of a sudden enter the list very, very quickly because those guys you can't run away from. You got to put them in. But in terms of ability, innings pitched, batters faced, more outs than not, keeps the ball in play. You know, 21 homers is not a ridiculous amount for the innings that he pitches. Then all of a sudden you go, oh, yeah, Kevin Gausman.
1: Yeah.
2: He's sort of the afterthought because he's not the elite.
1: Yeah.
2: But he's in that group that's in the next category. And you go, if you got to tell me on, you know, March 15th I'm breaking camp, Kevin Gausman's not a bad guy to break camp with because I just feel good about his appearances.
1: Yeah, absolutely. There's no doubt about that. Bryce Elder going for the Braves, 4-3. His ERA ballooned, say that sarcastically, up to 250 last time out when he went 3 1/3, gave up 9 hits, 6 runs, 5 of which were earned. If you remember, that was the day that the Red Sox just kept hitting single, single, single, single, single, and pushed Bryce out. It was it was one of those things where they just nickeled and dimed him. It happens. It happens to everybody. It's going to happen to Bryce. He used his slider 14% of the time as opposed to 28% in most games because I think, and he said this after that game against the Red Sox, he wasn't feeling it. He recognized that his slider wasn't sliding and basically went away from it. But because of that, he became very predictable, and the Red Sox just kept putting bat to ball, bat to ball.
2: Well, the other part about it is there was a misplay in the field on him at 1.2, and sometimes that'll get a guy a little bit wonked. But at the end of the day, he was really, really, really, really good. And now if he's just really good, and if you just get really good, let's just say over the next five starts, he's giving your team a chance to win.
1: Yeah.
2: This version of him, really good, gives you a chance to win.
1: Yeah.
2: And look, there's going to be that moment where you go, oh, wait, that wasn't very good. Yeah. That happens to the best pitchers.
1: It does.
2: But it happens to guys like Bryce Elder who aren't considered the best pitchers, but they're consistently better than you think.
1: Yeah.
2: Same thing. Go around the country to baseball fans. You like baseball? Yeah, I'm a really big baseball fan. Ask them about Bryce Elder. They're not going to tell you anything. They don't know anything about him. They don't know anything about him. No matter how good it started this year, there were times he was on the three-letter network, four-letter network, easily forgettable for most people who aren't Braves fans.
1: Yeah.
2: That's the reality of a guy like him.
1: But he's been awesome this year, save for last time out. But again, those things happen to everybody. Rain has cleared. Let's get a check from our weather with the Fox 5 Storm Team and Jonathan Stacey.
3: 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You can expect partly cloudy skies with temperatures falling from the 70s into the 60s during the game. An isolated shower or thunder shower can't be ruled out. 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
1: Thank you very much, Jonathan. 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
1: 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Austin Riley, he's got to get going. You look at this lineup, 1 through 8, everybody seems to be hitting at an elite to solid to elite level. And the only exception is Austin Riley, down to 209. Does have the 8 home runs, does have the 32 RBI, but I want to see him get going. And look, if he does, then, you know, we know Yaz, at least we don't know if cleanly shaven Yaz can hit the way he did in May, but everybody else seems to be doing just fine. So I need to get Austin going and get him back on track, because 209, I mean, he's kind of creeping back down there again.
2: The two biggest names in this lineup, George Springer and Vladimir Guerrero, really aren't doing much. We gave you the Guerrero, only 3 home runs. You have two guys who you just go, Ernie Clement, he leads like the American League in doubles. That's a little bit strange. Okamoto, what is he doing? I don't know. He's got 12 home runs, 33 RBI. Not earth-shattering, but they're better than the two guys who were supposed to be better and paid a lot more in Springer and Vladimir Guerrero. I'm going off the board. They got a guy who's playing left field tonight named Nathan Lukes. I did a little reading on him earlier today. He had vertigo when the season started. It was bad. He was like 2 for 34, and it was bad. He's sort of a platoon guy, 12 home runs last year. I'm going to look at him hitting in the 2-hole tonight and maybe for the next couple of few days. Mm-hmm. He's woken up a little bit. They got him treatment, by the way, and vertigo is hard to treat. I had it. It's just, it's not a one-cure-fix-all type deal. But something worked with him, and I'm going to look at a guy who has basically no numbers, no home runs, 9 RBI, mm-hmm. and I'm going to go, okay, hey, keep an eye on this guy. He's hitting in the 2-hole for a reason. Swinging about a little bit better, is picking up his hits, gotten better since he came back, when he was really bad to begin the year. I'm looking at him specifically tonight, but over the next couple of nights, keep an eye on how many at-bats he gets, mm-hmm. and does he do any damage. Maybe not home run damage, although he's got capability, getting on base type damage.
1: He's batting 301 for the season, so he's not a guy you hear a lot about with his Blue Jays team, but keep an eye on him as he bats second behind George Springer. We'll take a break. When we come back, we will get our prize picks of the day, and then we'll send you across the street to Ben and Darren. This is the Ford Leadoff Show on the Atlanta Braves Radio Network.
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1: 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We talked a little bit about Vladimir Guerrero Jr.'s struggles this year, although he did have a good couple of games in the last series, a four-hit day and a two-hit day on Friday and Saturday. So give me Vlad Jr. with more than 1.5 total bases, and then Bryce Elder more than 4 strikeouts. The Blue Jays, we talked about it, the Blue Jays offense has not been stellar this year. So give me Bryce 5 or more strikeouts and Vlad more than 1.5 total bases. That pays 3.5x.
2: Yeah, keep him quiet. We talked about Clement leading the American League, I believe, in doubles, if not maybe all of baseball as well. That's a little bit surprising when Springer and Vlad aren't the guys that you're saying, I have to worry about them, because history says I have to worry about them. I just don't feel like they've been good enough to overly worry about them right now. It could happen in the course of one night, no doubt about it. I'm kind of curious. I will look at, I was trying to figure out the Gossman thing. How many innings do I think he's going to go tonight? He's so built to go 6.
1: Yeah, he is.
2: He really is. An 89.5 pitch. I'm going to go more than 89.5 pitches with Kevin Gossman.
1: More than 89.5 pitches.
2: Yeah, I just don't think he likes to leave the mound, and there's no reason to have him leave the mound. Keep an eye on this, too. I mentioned Varland, the guy coming out of the bullpen. Mm-hmm. He's got a .29 ERA. He's as filthy as anybody in baseball when it comes to numbers out of the bullpen. But they kept throwing Hoffman to try to close games, and that was a disaster last year. It didn't necessarily work. I think at some point, one of my other things is going to happen is I think you might actually see them make the switch where Varland's going to get a ninth inning. I don't want it to happen because I know what that would mean, that they're up in the bottom of the ninth. But keep an eye on Varland and when they use him over the course of the next couple of days.
1: The last time Kevin Gossman went less than 91.5 pitches was all the way back on April 19th.
2: Yeah, I'm telling you, he's just a guy. This is my mound. This is my office today. And when you have problems coming out of the bullpen, I say this all the time, is 80% of that guy better than what you're pulling out of the bullpen? With Kevin Gossman, the answer is yes.
1: Yeah, it is.
2: It's just yes.
1: It is. And so let him cook if you're the Blue Jays. That's what they've been doing. He even gave up 10 hits on May 11th, and they still left him in there for 4 2/3. And I mean, it was clear that he was not getting the job done, but they don't trust their bullpen. That day, he threw 100 pitches. He threw 100 pitches that day.
2: Well, that's the only reason he came out, by the way.
1: Yes.
2: He went up 10 hits in the fifth inning, and the only reason he came out is the pitch count just said, okay, we got to get him the hell out of here. But he would have stayed on the mound. I just believe that he's a little bit of a rare breed in that department. And he doesn't do it. You know, he's coming with stuff that's going to be down around your ankles.
1: Yeah.
2: He's going to bring it down your ankles. You're going to have to figure out, if I see it up in the zone, is it going to stay up in the zone? His eye, what he throws must be so deceptive to keep the walks down, because you can't spin on it enough times to maybe create hitters counts, or certainly the walks themselves.
1: Yep.
2: He doesn't throw you a lot of fatties.
1: He doesn't.
2: And again, he might give up 20 home runs, and that's not, when you look at the innings pitched, it's not ridiculous. And some of those are probably in ballparks where it's a little bit easier to get home runs.
1: Yeah.
2: But I'll take him all day to be there longer, not shorter.
1: Let's pause 10 seconds for station identification on the Atlanta Braves Radio Network.
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1: One last thing before we do head out. Carlos Carrasco is back with the Braves again. It's just option him, come back. Bring him down, bring him back. All right, for all of us here at the Braves Radio Network, Colin Madden, Joe Virgin, Chris Domino, I'm Barrett Salee. 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

0: crack of the first bat to the final out, this Atlanta Braves club has been relentless.
1: And he lets it fly high and deep to right field. 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
0: Playing with an edge, a swagger, and a sense of purpose that is the rest of the National League on notice.
1: Ozzie hits one well to deep right field. That's heading back to the chop house. At the wall now, Casey, and it's gone!
0: 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Tonight, Truist Park comes alive for interleague action as the Toronto Blue Jays come to Atlanta to take on your Braves for a 3-game set. 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
1: Good evening, everybody, and welcome into Atlanta Braves baseball. Tonight from Truist Park in Atlanta, Georgia, it's game one in a series of three between the Braves and the Blue Jays. On the mound for the Braves tonight, right-hander Bryce Elder, and he'll be opposed by veteran righty Kevin Gausman. Great to have you with us tonight, alongside Darren O'Day and our producer-engineer Jonathan Chadwick. Ben Ingram here with you. Had an off day yesterday, and I was chatting with Walt before the game, Darren, about this little stretch the Braves are in a six-week span where you have at least one off day every single week, and I'd say the team needs those off days. They've been like gold here lately for the team.
2: Yeah, it's the perfect time of year for that to come. You know, it's starting to get a little warmer here on these baseball fields, and you're adjusting to the heat of the summer. So, yeah, those off days are like gold. You get to be a normal person and just hang out, maybe sleep in a little bit and enjoy your time off. They certainly help refresh you as you come back to the field the next day.
1: And it was an off day at home. Meanwhile, for the Blue Jays, they had just come off a stretch where they played 17 games in 17 days. They, too, desperately needed the off day. So both teams probably feeling refreshed. And now the Braves back at home and seeing this Blue Jays team. And yes, they're 2 games under 500, but these are the defending champions of the American League, and we know that they know how to play good baseball.
2: Yeah, certainly. You don't get to where they did last season without knowing how to play the game. You know, it's a lineup they really can pitch. The lineup isn't quite hitting for the power they hit for last year. It's a high contact, low swing and miss team. So they're going to put the ball in play. So that's going to stress the Braves defense a little bit here over the next few games. And they've had some serious injuries to their starting pitching rotation. So they're kind of filling the gaps here. They do have their best guy going tonight, Kevin Gausman, though.
1: Yeah, he's definitely going to be a tough ride. We'll talk more about him as we get into the game. I want to ask you about Bryce Elder, because Bryce has been so good. But that last turn for him, the worst start that we've seen out of him this season, I bet he's very excited to get back out on the mound and try to flush that away.
2: Yeah, absolutely. And you know, Bryce did have his worst start of the season, 3 1/3 innings pitch, 9 hits. Not what he's shooting for there. But if we know anything about Bryce Elder, his mentality on the mound and as a person is just about perfect. You know, you never see him get too worked up, too emotional. So he's the perfect guy to, you know, take that bad start, flush it away, figure out how I can do better, and get back out there 5 days later and give the team a chance to win.
1: All right, looking forward to this one. When we come back, I'll introduce you to the starting nine for both teams. Right after they get that, we'll get to the first pitch of the game. It's the Braves and the Blue Jays, and it's coming up next on the Atlanta Braves Radio Network.
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0: Braves starting up this homestand with the Toronto Blue Jays. Pirates will come to town this weekend, but good to be home. And time now for the starting lineups powered by Georgia Power, the official electric energy partner of the Atlanta Braves. We'll start off with the visiting Blue Jays. They are two games under 500, 29 up, 31 down. They're in third place in the East, 8.5 games back at Tampa Bay. And John Schneider leads it off with his DH, George Springer. Batting second, left fielder Nathan Lucas. And hitting third, the first baseman Vlad Guerrero Jr. Batting cleanup, center fielder Dalton Varsho. He'll be followed by the second baseman, hot-hitting Ernie Clement, who bats fifth. Batting sixth, right fielder Yohendrik Piñango. He's a rookie and in right field in this game. Kazuma Akimoto is the third baseman. He is batting seventh. Batting eighth, the shortstop Andrés Giménez. Batting ninth, the catcher Brandon Valenzuela. And on the mound, it'll be a former Brave right-hander Kevin Gausman. He's in his 14th season of the big leagues. And this season, 4-3 with a 3.13 ERA. So again, for the Jays, it's Springer, Lucas Guerrero, Varsho, Clement, Piñango, Akimoto, Giménez, Valenzuela, and Gausman on the mound. Those are the Blue Jays. Now for the Braves. Braves, of course, managed by Walt Weiss. Best record in the big leagues at 40-20. Braves against American League teams, 15-9. Not too shabby either. And the Braves in first place in the East with a 9.5 game lead over Philadelphia. Also a 9.5 game lead over Washington. The Braves will lead it off with a hot-hitting right fielder, Ronald Acuna Jr. Batting second, center fielder Michael Harris. And hitting third, first baseman Matt Olson. Batting cleanup for the Braves, second baseman Ozzie Albies. Hitting fifth, the DH Dominic Smith. Batting sixth, third baseman Austin Riley. Hitting seventh for Atlanta, left fielder Mike Yastrzemski. Batting eighth, the shortstop Jorge Mateo. Hitting ninth, veteran catcher Sandy Leon. And on the mound, right-hander Bryce Elder looking to bounce back from his short outing his last turn versus Boston. He's 4-3 with a 2.50 ERA, and this will be his 13th start of 2026. So again, for the Braves, it's Acuna, Harris, Olson, Albies, Smith, Riley, Yastrzemski, Mateo, Leon, and Elder on the mound. You know who's in there. They'll be on the field when we come back. Braves and Jays right around the corner on the Atlanta Braves Radio Network.
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0: 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Braves about to come out of the first base dugout wearing the home white uniforms tonight. White tops, white pants, red lettering, red numerals. Outlined in navy, Braves across the chest on top of the tomahawk. And the Blue Jays wearing their powder blue uniforms, tops and pants. A lot of powder blue down there, even with the pants. Royal blue and white lettering and numerals. And Blue Jays arching across the chest of those powder blue uniforms. 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Here's the quartet of umpires. Mark Wegner, the crew chief, is behind the plate calling balls and strikes. First base umpires, Bruce Dreckman. Second base umpire, Carlos Torres. And the third base umpire is Jacob Metz. Both teams and the umpires wearing special patches tonight. The number 4 on the chests of all the uniforms for the players for Lou Gehrig Day and ALS awareness. And a great cause, of course, as we continue to look for a cure for that devastating disease. Here's the leather for the Braves. Matt Olson is at first base. Ozzie Albies is at second. Jorge Mateo is the shortstop. And Austin Riley is at third base. In the outfield for the Braves, it's Mike Yastrzemski in left, Michael Harris in center, Ronald Acuna is in right field. The catcher is Sandy Leon, and on the mound, the right-hander Bryce Elder, 27 years old, out of Decatur, Texas, 6'2", 220. He's making his 13th start of the season. He's posted a record of 4-3 with a 2.50 ERA. Now, he's got a bad taste in his mouth after his last turn. That was on the 27th at Boston when he couldn't escape the fourth inning. Gave up 6 runs on 9 hits. A very un-Elder-like performance for what he's been this season. 1 walk, 1 strikeout. Not a whole lot of swing and miss in that game. Took the loss. And if you go back to last year, that most recent start for Bryce, it was only the second time in his last 19 starts he's allowed more than 3 earned runs. So out of character for him and looking for a bounce back tonight.
1: Yeah, certainly. Bryce has been so good. We've become accustomed to him going deep in the game, giving his team a great chance to win every night. Yeah, a little bit of a stub toe last time against Boston. I think part of that might have been the Red Sox seeing him twice in just 11 days. You know, we played him here, then we went north and played him up there. And he just didn't have his best stuff last time out. As you mentioned, only 2 swings and misses in his outing. So he's going to be looking to rectify that here today and get some weak contact, some swings and misses.
0: Braves have gone 7-5 in his appearances this year. He had such a great month of April. He had a 1.88 ERA in the month of April. His May ERA 3.41, so came back down to earth a little bit. But I know he's expecting a really big June. And he's facing these Blue Jays for just the second time in his career. He hasn't seen them since his All-Star campaign of 2023, went 5 innings in a game up in Toronto. That was a game the Braves lost. He got a no decision in that contest. He's ready. He'll be facing George Springer, Nathan Lucas, and Vlad Guerrero. And now for the ball game. First pitch and a ground ball weakly out to short, corralled by Mateo. Throws over to first base in time of the out. Starting up at 7:16 Eastern, 6:16 Central, and 72 degrees here in Atlanta. The time of the first pitch brought to you by Schumann Farms. 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I tell you one thing that's really interesting about this matchup to me. Now, in recent starts for Bryce, we've talked a lot about his slider and his four-seam fastball. And he's throwing the four-seamer a lot more often. Pitch on the way to Lucas. There's a ball high. But Bryce, for most of his career, has been a sinker ball pitcher. Lots of contact on the ground. And this is a lineup that has lots of contact.
1: It sure is.
0: 1-0 pitch outside, 2-0.
1: Yeah, there's certainly value to putting the ball in play. And the Blue Jays are one of the best at doing that. And they don't strike out a lot. They don't swing and miss a lot.
0: 2-0 pitch. Lucas takes a called strike.
1: But they also chase a lot. So they're expanding out of the strike zone. And usually those pitches outside the zone, you don't hit them quite as hard. So they have to walk that fine line. Could be good for Bryce, though.
0: 2-1 pitch. Popped up towards foul territory, third base side, down the line, back towards the tarp. There's Riley, makes the catch in between the line and the tarp, and 2 down.
1: You know, Bryce has his best stuff. It could be a very snappy game. These guys like to swing, and then they do make a lot of contact. So you could see Bryce getting into the 7th, 8th inning if he has his good stuff here tonight.
0: I think so, too. And it could kind of be strength on strength, given how they like to swing and make contact. He doesn't mind a little contact on good sinkers.
1: No, he did get... Last start, he got victimized. 9 hits, all singles, seeing eyes, a lot of them.
0: There's Vlad Guerrero Jr. First pitch chopped out towards short. Mateo's got it. He'll zip it over there to first base. How about a 6-pitch first inning? Great job by Bryce Elder. They go down 1-2-3. We go to the bottom of the first inning. Blue Jays nothing. And the Braves coming up when we come back.
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0: End of the bottom of the first inning. No score. Braves about to take their first hacks at right-hander Kevin Gausman. It'll be Ronald Acuna, Michael Harris, and Matt Olson. Better buckle up. Here comes Ronald. Five homers in his last four games. First pitch on the way from Kevin Gausman. And there's a called strike. Here's the leather for Toronto. Vladimir Guerrero Jr. at first base. Ernie Clement is at second base. Andrés Giménez, the shortstop. And Kazuma Okamoto is over at third base. More on their outfield after the 0-1 pitch to Acuna. Here's the 0-1. He swings and misses at a splitter. And the outfield, Nathan Lucas is in left field. Dalton Varsho is in center. Yohendrick Pinyango is in right field. The catcher is Brandon Valenzuela. And on the mound, the right-hander, Kevin Gausman. Here's the 0-2 pitch all the way to Ronald Acuna, all the way to the backstop with that slider. You don't have to take a whole lot of time to go through the arsenal for Gausman, do you?
1: No, it's pretty straightforward. Gausman, the four-seam fastball, usually located top of the zone, the splitter down in the zone, and then he mixes in a slider, which he actually threw the first pitch of the game, which is out of character. He only uses that 8% of the time.
0: Ready with a 1-2 pitch.

0: 2% of the time he's fastball or splitter.
1: That's it. But it's a tough combination because he executes it really well, and he knows when to throw what.
0: Payoff to Ronald. Low and outside, laid off a fastball coming in there at 95, and it's a leadoff walk for Ronald Acuna.
1: Boy, Gausman missed badly there during that at bat. I don't know if it's the anxiety about facing Ronald right out of the gate or just not being in tune, but he had some really bad misses there, and that's a very uncharacteristic walk. He's one of the best in the league at limiting free passes.
0: No score, bottom of the first inning. Here's Michael Harris. Michael batting 307 with a 13 homers. First pitch on the way to Michael, and he missed a bit low with a fastball. Kevin Gausman, 6'2", 205-pound righty from Aurora, Colorado. 35 years old, chatting with Walt Weiss before the game. He said, I've been watching Kevin Gausman since he was in Little League competing against Walt's sons. I've been watching Gausman a long time there in the Denver area. One ball and no strikes. Gausman deals. Harris takes the ball low and inside. On the season, Gausman is 4-3 with a 3.13 ERA. This is his 13th start. It's been really good lately. He got a no decision in a game the Jays won in his last turn on the 27th. That was against Miami. 2-0 pitch. There's a called strike. That time got a fastball over. At last go round, by the way, the throwback down to Gausman goes past Gausman, but Andrés Giménez there to back it up. Keeps Ronald at first base. At last start for Gausman, 5 innings against the Marlins. Gave up 1 run on 6 hits, couple walks, 5 strikeouts. The Jays have won his last 3 starts, and he's allowed just 2 runs over his last 3 starts. And any damage that he's given up, for the most part, has been a single. More on that after this 2-1 pitch. Ronald, good lead at first. Pitch on the way to Harris. And a strike on the inside corner. In Gausman's last 3 turns, Darren, he's given up 16 hits, 14 singles, and 2 doubles. I mean, he's really limited damage.
1: Yeah, that's a lot like his counterpart, Bryce Elder. You know, the guys have a knack for getting off the barrel of the bat.
0: 2-2 pitch. Harris takes ball 3 inside. Misses with a splitter.
1: And, you know, you love to miss bats, but you're not going to miss them all. So that's the name of the game. If you're going to have the ball put in play, is we want weak contact. And those choppers, those little flares, they're going to fall in.
0: No score, bottom of the first inning. Good wheels aboard with Ronald Acuna at first base. There goes Ronald. 3-2 pitch, swung on, struck to the air towards deep center field. Going back, Varsho, still back, and it's over his head. All the way to the base of the center field wall. Ronald, all gas, no brakes. He will score. RBI double, Michael Harris. 1-0 Braves. What an impressive shot over Varsho, who was sprinting back with everything he had. And that one scored it right over the center fielder. RBI number 37 for Michael Harris.
1: Well, that's really impressive. Varsho out there in center can really go and get the ball. One of the best defensive outfielders in the game. Put yourself in the shoes of an opposing pitcher. Now that Ronald's hot, you got to go through him, Michael, who's smoking hot, and Matt Olson. Not fun first inning of the game.
0: Here comes Olson. And the first pitch in there called strike. It's like trying to tiptoe through a field full of landmines.
1: It really is. And I love it. I said Gausman looked unsettled. He knows who he's got to face this first inning out. Not even in a rhythm yet.
0: 1-0 Braves. No one out. Oh, one a called strike. Got his fastball over. Matt Olson is challenging this call. Let's take a look at the first Braves ABS challenge of the game. This is a ball. Matt got that one right. And Mark Wegner, who'd called it a strike, missed it by just a bit. It wasn't too far away, but Matt had a good eye on it. So instead of an 0-2 count, it's a 1-1 count on Matt Olson. Harris, a lead at second base. 1-1, swung on and missed it, a splitter. Gausman in his 14th season in the big leagues, twice an All-Star. This is his 374th Major League appearance, and he has a career record of 116 wins and 116 losses. Career 3.79 ERA. He's on his fifth team in the big leagues,

0: 1-2 to Olsen. That splitter drifted inside. Yeah, Gausman started with the Orioles, then, of course, spent a few seasons with the Braves. He was with the Reds, the Giants, and now the Blue Jays. 2-2 on Matt Olsen. Here it comes. Ground ball up the middle, not hit all that hard. Gliding left to the other side of the infield is the shortstop Jimenez. He gloves and throws out Olsen. That'll advance Harris over to third base. And he's standing there with one down, and here comes Ozzie Albies.
1: Yeah, good productive out there, Matt Olsen. It's a really good team at bat. He's just trying to put the ball in play on the right side. Get Michael over third base where a sac fly scores. A nice job there.
0: Infield comes in. Ozzie swinging it from the left side. First pitch he sees. A little bit low and outside. Missed with a splitter. Well, for Gausman, he knows about this ballpark and about this mound. Mentioned that he spent a couple seasons with the Braves. This is his 17th career start at Truist Park, and he's 5-4 with a 4.42 ERA. 1-0 pitch. Aiming for the outside corner, missed with a splitter. Two balls, no strikes. He's up to 19 pitches for the game, 11 balls, 8 strikes. Struggling with command early. Two-oh pitch. Ozzie hits a towering shot to right. To his left is Varsho in deep right center, just shy of the track, makes the catch. Michael Harris could do cartwheels to the plate if he wanted to. He scores on the sac fly, and it's 2-0 Braves. Now, we were talking about that run for Gausman, allowing just two earned runs and so many starts, and only two runs allowed in his last three, and already the Braves put two on him here in the first inning.
1: Yeah, it's. I've already said it a couple times. I love the top of the Braves lineup right now. You know, with Ronald hot, you got to run the gauntlet, and these guys keep applying the pressure. They hit for power. Nice team at bat there by Matt Olsen. You already got two on a tough pitcher.
0: There's a call strike on Dominic Smith. That was the 30th RBI of the season for Ozzie Albies. Dominic batting .325 on the season. 0-1 pitch. There's a called strike. He's looking for some success versus Gausman for the first time in a while, huh?
1: Yeah, he's hitless in his career against Gausman. So, you know, he's looking to find some new ground against him. And I think early here when Gausman's unsettled is probably the best opportunity. You let him get in a rhythm and get settled in. He's tough.
0: Can't hold Dominic down forever. Here's the 0-2 pitch on the way to Dominic Smith from Kevin Gausman. Righty kicks and misses outside. One ball and two strikes. Gausman was here in 2018 and 2019 as a Brave. Made 26 starts, went 8-10 with a 4.77 ERA. 1-2 pitch on the way. Smith a check swing. They appeal. He did go, according to third base umpire Jacob Metz. And that strikeout into the bottom of the first inning. But the Braves with two runs. RBIs from Harris and Albies. We go to the top of the second. 2-0 Braves.
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0: Rolling into the top of the second here in Atlanta. Braves 2, Blue Jays nothing. Braves got a walk out of Ronald Acuna, an RBI double for Michael Harris. A ground out got Harris to third base, and a sac fly from Ozzie Albies scored him. So the Braves come away with two runs on one hit there in the first inning. And now Bryce Elder back out there, fresh off a 1-2-3 top of the first inning, where he used just six pitches to get those three outs. Dalton Varsho takes the first pitch strike from Elder. It's Varsho, Clement, and Pinyango for the Blue Jays here in the top of the second inning. Wind up at the 0-1 pitch. A little bit too tall there with a fastball. Dalton Varsho has reached safely in 27 of his last 32 games. There's the 1-1 pitch on the way to him. Varsho is going to pop it up on the infield. Sandy Leon, about a third of the way down the first base line, opens the mitt, makes the catch in foul ground, and one down. The original Louisiana hot sauce keeps the flavor bases loaded with three simple ingredients. Peppers, vinegar, and salt, and flavor that always hits is exactly why the original Louisiana hot sauce is the official hot sauce of the Atlanta Braves. That's Louisiana Hot. Buy you some. One down for Ernie Clement. This guy leads the big leagues in doubles. He has 19 of them. He's hitting 300 right on the nose, and he takes a first pitch strike. He's actually tied for the American League lead in hits. And over the last 3 weeks, he's hitting 346. Oh, one swung on, missed. He's been one of their hottest hitters.
1: Yeah, he's a tough hitter. He rarely swings and misses like he did right there.
0: 0-2 pitch, and got another swing and miss. This time a slider, as Elder doubled up on that pitch, gets his first strikeout of the game. That's our Gas South bringing the heat strikeout. Just like Bryce Elder, Gas South is bringing the heat with no deposits, no hidden fees, and simple natural gas rates.
1: Yeah, Clement, third lowest strikeout league in all of third lowest strikeout rate in all the major leagues. So he's a tough guy to punch out, especially on three pitches like Elder did right there.
0: Bryce carving him up here early. Here's Yohendrick Pinyango. First pitch pulled through the right side, base hit. In between Olsen and Albies, rolling across the grass of right field. Pinyango, a rookie, and he's feasted on righties this year. He's hitting 294 for the season, but he's hitting 320 against righties. So it's a two-out single. Here comes Kaz Akimoto. And this Blue Jay team, of course, they were so close to winning it all last year. Okamoto takes a first pitch strike. And last year went toe-to-toe with the Dodgers, lost game 7 at home. Honestly, if you replay that ninth inning and beyond 10 times in a row, they probably win it at least 9 out of 10 times. Okamoto takes a ball outside. This will be challenged by Leon. Braves are 1-for-1 on ABS challenges tonight. Blue Jays are 0-for-1. And let's see if Sandy gets this one right. Video board says that is a strike. That'll be overturned. Braves now 2-for-2 on ABS challenges tonight. Oh and 2 on Okamoto. 214 hitter. Elder's 0-2 pitch, missed low and outside, 1-2. But it's an interesting bunch. They're 22nd in the big leagues in runs. They're 22nd in homers. They're 27th in steals. They don't run much at all. But they make a lot of contact. 1-2, hit weakly down the third baseline. Here's the one that really stood out to me, Darren. Third fewest walks, so they don't walk much. No. But the second fewest strikeouts in baseball.
1: Yeah, high contact. A lot of guys, and then we said earlier, there's a lot of value in putting the ball in play. But you're looking for hard contact when you do that.
0: They are 21st as a unit in slugging. 1-2, pop back and foul just to our right. Still a 1-2 count.
1: Yeah, they're just missing a little bit of thump on offense. You know, Vladimir Guerrero Jr. is the guy you think about when you look at this Blue Jays lineup. But, you know, he just hasn't been hitting for power this season. Just 3 home runs. Still hitting right at 300, but no homers.
0: 1-2 pitch. A little bit low and outside with a slider. Braves leading 2-0 in the top of the second. Runner at first and 2 down for the Blue Jays. Kazuma Okamoto out of Japan, 29 years old. 2-2 pitch misses high. 3 balls, 2 strikes. Runner goes 3-2, squared up and driven deep right field. Acuna going to go to the wall. That's over his head and into the chop house. And it's a two-run homer to tie it up. 13th homer of the season for Okamoto. This is a guy who hit 277 home runs when he was playing professionally in Japan with Yomiuri. And he hits his 13th homer in the big leagues.
1: Well, he earned that one, too. Really good at bat by him. Down two strikes early and fought until he got a fastball in the middle of the plate. He's got some serious juice. One of the few guys in this Blue Jays lineup that's been consistently hitting home runs this season.
0: Andrés Giménez takes a ball outside. It was really peculiar to write down the numbers for their lineup, Darren, and the guy with the most homers in the starting nine tonight, Okamoto, batting seventh.
1: Yeah.
0: 1-0 pitch driven towards deep center. That's going to send Harris sprinting back. He's back to the warning track, and he will run it down. Makes the catch and then curls off his route just before going into the wall in front of the Braves' bullpen. And that ends the top of the second, but a two-run homer by Kazuma Okamoto ties the game. We go to the bottom of the second inning, tied at two.
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5: This copyrighted broadcast is presented by authority of the Atlanta Braves and may not be reproduced or retransmitted in any form. And the accounts and descriptions of this game may not be disseminated without the express written consent of the Atlanta Braves.

0: Braves and Jays tied at 2 into the bottom of the second inning. Austin Riley leads off with the Braves. Kevin Gausman's first pitch right there called strike, nothing and one. Great to have you with us tonight alongside Darren O'Day and our producer-engineer Jonathan Chadwick. Ben Ingram here with you for game one of this series between the Braves and the Blue Jays. In game one of a six-game homestand in town all the way through Sunday. A one pitch fouled off, nothing and two. Did you get all your unpacking done?
1: I did. I got it done first thing yesterday morning.
0: That's good work.
1: That was a good off day because we got back so early from Cincinnati, and so it was like a real off day, which are rare.
0: Yeah, not often we get back where there's still light in the sky. Here's the 0-2 pitch. There's a ball outside, 1-2. Riley, Yastrzemski, and Mateo, 6, 7, and 8 coming up with the Braves here in the bottom of the second versus Gausman, who has to feel rejuvenated after his teammates gave him 2 runs in the top of the inning. 1-2 pitch and a called third strike. Riley knew it and started his walk back to the dugout as Mark Wegner was about to ring him up. And one down. Second inning means it's the Toyota Stolen Base Challenge inning. And if the Braves steal a base here in the bottom of the second, our contestant, Eugene Patterson, will win $150 in free marathon gas cards. You can enter the Toyota Stolen Base Challenge by visiting braves.com/stolenbasechallenge. 2 strikeouts for Kevin Gausman. Mike Yastrzemski unloads and sends one up the middle into the gap. That's going to roll all the way to the edge of the warning track. Cut off there by Varsho, and Yastrzemski cruising into second base with a one-out double. That's a good sign because I know you're very concerned with his lack of facial hair now.
1: I was. As the calendar flipped to June, he shaved his mustache, shaved the soul patch on the bottom lip too, cleaned house like it was the Red Sox coaching staff. I'm a little disappointed, honestly, because he looked so good and he hit so well in May with that duster.
0: Well, the duster's gone, but the bat's still there. He's at second for Jorge Mateo. And Mateo's also been swinging a red-hot bat, batting .316 for the season. He swings and misses at a first-pitch splitter. Light breeze across the outfield, in from left center field, angling towards the right field corner. Not a cloud in the sky in any direction, which is a big change from where we were 3 hours ago. 0-1, funny swing there, fooled by the slider at an 0-2 count. They actually put the tarp on the field come about 5:30 this afternoon. You know, we had a shower through here for a while, but I don't see a cloud anywhere now. Beautiful canopy of blue over the top of Truist Park tonight. 0-2 pitch off the plate. That time laid off the slider. 1-2. Two runs, 2 hits, no errors for both teams. Gausman checking the runner at second. 1-2 to the plate. Swung on, miss. Got it with a fastball, 95. It's a pretty good sequence that time, wasn't it?
1: It is. And Gausman's using his slider a lot here early. I mentioned he's only throwing that 8% of the time usually. Against a couple of these righties, he's been showing it quite a bit. And both of the doubles so far have been on four-seam fastballs. If he mislocates, it's a hittable pitch because he's only throwing about 94 these days.
0: Two down for Sandy Leon. First pitch to Sandy. A little bit off the plate. 1-0. Kevin Gausman, former first-round pick of the Orioles back in 2012, taken 4th overall out of LSU. Grew up in the Denver area, went to Grandview High School in Aurora, Colorado. 1-0 to Leon, and Sandy with a high fly ball on the infield. His pop-up should be caught by the shortstop Jimenez, and he makes the catch back of second base. So the Braves get a one-out double, can't do anything with it. We're off to the top of the third, tied at 2.
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0: Braves scored twice in the bottom of the first inning. Blue Jays answered with two of their own in the top of the second. Now we're tied at two into the top of the third inning. For Toronto, it'll be 9-1-2 in the order. Valenzuela, Springer, and Lucas. Folks, get Wi-Fi so reliable it never gets caught looking at one price for the next 5 years. And same-day Wi-Fi, Xfinity, imagine that. Alongside Darren O'Day, Ben Ingram here with you. Bryce Elder ready to go back to work. He's at 23 pitches for the game. Had a six-pitch first inning. First pitch here in the third, over for a called strike on Brandon Valenzuela. Wind up in the 0-1. Valenzuela takes the ball up and in. Valenzuela, switch inning catcher, batting from the left side. Does have some pop. Four homers this year. Guy batting ninth. And he'll chop one off the plate foul and over towards the Braves dugout. 1-2. Elder goes to the back of the mound and knocks some dirt from the bottom of his spikes. Now back on the rubber. He has one strikeout to this point. Ball and two strikes. Righty fires. Missed him low and inside. Two balls, two strikes. Now these Blue Jays got a much-needed off day yesterday. They just came off a 17 games in 17 days stretch. They went 10-7 in that stretch of the schedule. They're entering a pretty challenging stretch of their schedule now. 2-2, check swing. He did go for strike three. Strikeout number two for Bryce Elder. Yeah, the Blue Jays have the Braves this series. Then they play the Orioles, the Phillies, and the Yankees. And I don't care who you are. That division they're in is never easy.
1: No, it's certainly not. And yeah, they're going to run the gauntlet here. A little East Coast swing.
0: George Springer, the batter, takes a called strike. You know all about how much of a grind that division can be.
1: I certainly do. Yeah, I played in that division for 6.5 years.
0: 0-1 pitch, missed inside, 1-1.
1: I remember when I got to free agency after 2015, my first wish was to get out of the AL East. And try as I might, I signed back to play in it for a few more years.
0: Kelly Johnson told me a story about the ALEs one time. Here's a 1-1 on the way. Springer takes ball a little bit low and outside. And, of course, Kelly played for a handful of teams over there in that division. And he told me the first time he became a member of a team in the AL East, a teammate said, "Welcome to the real big leagues."
1: Yeah. Yeah, it's especially before the pitch clock. You know, you're playing September games in Boston and New York that are 4 hours long and they're 3-2. It's just a grind consistently.
0: 2-1 from Elder. Check swing. He did go. 2-2. Good slider there. Elder, tug of the cap. Now back on the rubber. 2-2 on the way to Springer. Swung on, missed. That time a slider took care of him. Three strikeouts for Elder. That pitch looks to be tuned up tonight.
1: Yeah, it sure does. He's already blown by his number of swings and misses since last start against the Red Sox, just two. He matched that in one at bat against Ernie Clement. Slider looks really sharp here, already three punch outs. That's why I'm still trying to process that home run by Okamoto. He had him by the skin of his teeth and let him get away.
0: Nathan Lucas, the batter, takes a strike on the outside corner.
1: And aside from that at bat, he's really put the ball wherever he's wanted. A lot of weak contact, swings and misses. That's baseball, though.
0: 0-1 to Lucas. Swung on, missed at a cutter. Lucas comes in hitting hotter than any Jay right now. He's got a career-high eight-game hitting streak where he's batting .444 in the eight games. And he's tearing it up on the road this year. 0-2 pitch, misses high, 1-2. This guy's batting .350 on the road this year. He's hitting about .250 at home. Elder's 1-2 pitch. Lucas bounces it foul, done by the Braves dugout. I feel like usually those numbers would be flip-flopped. I mean, they usually put up a lot of big offensive numbers in that ballpark.
1: Yeah, it's a tough place to play there, the Rogers Center. That is surprising.
0: 1-2 to Lucas. Chopped off the plate up the first baseline. Funny hop, but that's gloved by Olsen. Steps on the bag. And down they go, 1-2-3 in the top of the third. Braves have the top of the order coming up. When we come back, we'll go to the bottom of the third inning, tied at 2.
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0: 2-2 game into the bottom of the third inning. Ronald Acuna leads off versus Kevin Gausman. Ronald has walked and scored. First pitch he sees, missed the inside corner, one ball and no strikes. Alongside Darren O'Day and our producer-engineer Jonathan Chadwick, Ben Ingram here with you. Game one of this series, Braves and Blue Jays. Braves have fared well versus teams from the American League, 15-9 in interleague play this year. 1-0 to Acuna, a ground ball chopped out to short. Taken shin high by Jimenez, running throw in time for the out, one down. Blue Jays have gone 8-10 in interleague play this year. We're tied up here in the third inning. 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Michael Harris hit one on a line back in the first inning off the center field wall. Roped an RBI double, came off his bat at 104 miles an hour. Getting his second look at Kevin Gausman. Gausman nibbles with a slider and misses. One ball, no strikes. Gausman at the belt, leg kick in the 1-0 pitch. Swung on and tipped foul in and out of the mitt of Brandon Valenzuela. One ball and one strike on Harris.
1: Yeah, we were saying Gausman's leaning on his slider a lot here early. He's throwing almost 25% slider, so that's three times his normal amount. So maybe catching these Braves hitters a little bit off guard with that.
0: It's 1-1. Harris with a fly ball towards shallow center. Varsho coming in. Jimenez going out. And it's the shortstop Jimenez's ball. Makes the catch, two down. Well, I guess we talk about adjustments, and that's his adjustment, yeah, at least early on.
1: Yeah, I mean, it is shocking to see a guy throwing 92% two pitches and being a really good starting pitcher. I was teammates with Gausman for a while, and he's always struggled with the breaking ball. He's always struggled to throw a good spinning breaking ball. That's why it's kind of just a show-me pitch, but he's used it very effectively here so far.
0: Matt Olson up to the plate, over one with a ground out. Matt's first pitch swung on and fouled back. Let's pause 10 seconds for station identification on the Atlanta Braves Radio Network.
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0: Game tied at two, bottom of the third inning, bases empty, two down. 0-1 pitch on the way to Olson. Takes a ball inside. Matt's had some good success versus Gausman in his career. He's 4 for 17, and of the four hits, two of them have been home runs. Grounded out to short back in the first inning. Waiting on the 1-1 from Gausman. Here it is. Missed a little bit low with the splitter. Two balls and a strike.
1: Yeah, I think that Gausman's limited pitch mix really helps a hitter like Matt Olson, who is a very clever, savvy hitter who likes to pick out certain pitches and certain counts and sit on those.
0: 2-1 pitch. Missed the inside corner. If they had both of their challenges, I wonder if they'd have pulled the trigger on an ABS challenge right there.
1: It's close.
0: So now 3-1 on Olson. Looking to do damage. 3-1 pitch. Swung on, missed at a splitter. 3-2. Well, that's how much confidence he has in that pitch. 3-1. Here's a splitter. Throws a ton of them.
1: Yeah, and that's, we keep talking about just two pitches for Gausman most of the time, and the splitter and the four-seam are really hard to differentiate because of the spin of the two pitches. It looks very similar to a hitter.
0: 3-2. Olson sends it down the left field line. Fair ball. Kicks off the sidewall. Now sprinting in front of him is Lucas to grab it. Fires to second. One hops the throw. That's not in time. Standing at second with a double, Matt Olson. Hung in there and lasered one down the left field line. Two-out double. Braves have a couple of, actually three doubles versus Gausman now. Braves have three hits for the game, all three doubles. Harris, Olson, and Yastrzemski. Let's see if they can get another one right here and drive in Matt Olson, retake the lead. First pitch to Ozzie. That'll be fouled off the inside of his foot. Ozzie drove in a run with a sac fly in the first inning and scored Michael Harris. Meanwhile, Kevin Gausman's pitch count already up to 47 as he continues to work here in the bottom of the third inning. 27 strikes, 20 balls. Game tied at 2 in the bottom of the third inning. Owen Ozzie fouled off over the Blue Jays dugout into the second deck down the third baseline, 0-2. Ozzie's got his average at 274. That RBI back in the first inning is 30th of the year. Number 31's down there at second base if he can deliver a base hit right here. 0-2, shot out to left field, base hit. Here comes Matt around third. Lucas will hold. There will be no throw. Base hit by Ozzie Albies, and the Braves have the lead again. It's 3-2 Braves in the bottom of the third. Coming on an 0-2 count with two down, able to slice one through the left side.
1: Yeah, really beautiful piece of hitting there by Ozzie. I love what these last two hitters have done. Olsen and Albies not trying to do too much. Staying back, using the opposite field, and hitting the ball right on the nose.
0: One hopper through the left side. Perfectly placed as Jimenez was already a few steps to his left from his position at short. Now the inning continues for Dominic Smith. Dominic swings and sends it foul into the seats down the third baseline. Mention that Gausman grew up in the Denver area. He is the son of a retired college football referee. His dad was a Division I college football referee for over 30 years. There's the 0-1 pitch on the way to Dominic Smith. There's a ball inside. In fact, Gausman on a podcast recently told a story the first year that they had replay at college football. There was no one there to hold the headsets and the monitor for the referees. And on the first replay, Kevin and his brother were there with all the equipment holding it for Dad. 1-1 pitch. Little tapper up the third baseline and foul. 1-2.
1: Yep. Kevin's dad's name is Blair. He's a good man. I hope he's listening tonight. We used to, as I said, I play with Kevin, so I got to ask Blair a lot of questions about refereeing, and he was kind enough to entertain all my dumb questions.
0: You could have stopped with just kind enough to entertain you. God bless the man.
1: That's right.
0: 1-2 on Dominic Smith. Ready with it, Gausman. Here's his 53rd pitch of the game. Now pick off over to first base. Back with the dive, Ozzie Albies. I mean, that really is something. I mean, you got to know the rule book backwards and forwards to do something like that.
1: Yeah, certainly. And to do it for your whole life.
0: Yeah. 3-2 Braves, bottom of the third. Albies takes his lead at first base. 1-2 to Dominic Smith, and a fly ball towards left center field. Dalton Varsho calling off Nathan Lucas. Makes the catch in deep left center, and that'll wrap up the bottom of the third. But back-to-back two-out hits for the Braves.